0: 2 in this series. It'll be an afternoon game tomorrow. That'll be a 4:10 Eastern first pitch tomorrow, and then 1:35 on Sunday for the finale. So three different start times. Ball low and outside of Tovar as he showed bunt. Pulled back. 1-1. Holmes brings it. That'll be fouled back. 1-2. I've heard from lots of folks today, like we mentioned, talk of the town, the Braves over the Dodgers series, and primarily what Chris Sale did last night. And we've had almost 24 full hours to digest what Chris did last night. Here's the 1-2 pitch. There's ball low and outside. 2-2. And I'd imagine you've been asked the same question I've been asked, where folks have said, do you think that's the best performance you've seen out of a Braves pitcher in some time?
1: Oh, it is.
0: And my thought was, okay, well, I don't want to have recency bias, so let me just think about this for a little while. 2-2, a reach and a miss, got him with a slider. And one down in the inning. And I've considered lots of great performances we've seen over the last several years. I think about the 16-strikeout game that Spencer Strider had. There was a game at Wrigley where Max Fried went the distance. But after considering half a dozen or so starts, I couldn't put anybody ahead of what Chris did last night for lots of reasons. So many boxes checked. I mean, number one, he went the distance. Number two is a shutout. Number three, he didn't walk anybody. And it was a double-digit strikeout total. Jake McCarthy sends one foul. I mean, those, you got to check those boxes to be considered, I'd say.
1: Well, add in the fact that it was the Los Angeles Dodgers and the two-time defending world champions.
0: Right.
1: You know, it wasn't a last-place ball club that he picked on.
0: Nothing and one on Jake McCarthy. Pitch on the way in the air to left field. Coming in Yastrzemski, and he runs it down with a chest-high catch.
1: Some critics might say, well, Muncy didn't play. Kyle Tucker didn't play. Well, did anybody ask him if they wanted to play against Chris Sale?
0: Right. I mean, to me, that was that one other factor is what put it over the top. That was the separator, the score and the opponent. Because this wasn't the Pirates or the Marlins. It was the Dodgers with three, in my opinion, future Hall of Famers in the lineup.
1: Right.
0: Carrick takes ball high and outside. Then on top of that, it's not like he was up 7-0, 11-0. Even he wasn't even up 3-0. It was a one-run game the entire night, so there was no room for error against that lineup with a sweep on the line. Carrick sends one foul in the ABS era. No gifted strikes. And I think all those things together tell me that's the best I've seen in several years. And asked the same question to Walt, and he said the last time I saw anything like that, he said he was playing at shortstop for the Braves behind the big three.
1: Right.
0: 1-1 to Carrick, got a high drive to center. Going back now, Harris. Harris going to go to the warning track. He has room and makes the catch right in front of the bullpen wall. And there's out number three. So a long drive by McCarthy, but it stays in the yard. We go to the bottom of the third, 3-0 Braves.
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0: Braves on top, 3-0 into the bottom of the third inning. Matt Olson digging in. He'll be leading the off versus Tomoyuki Sugano. Olson, Acuna, and Harris for the Braves in the third inning. Here's the first pitch on the way to Matt Olson, and he swings and misses at a first pitch sweeper. Folks, get Wi-Fi so reliable it never gets caught looking at one price for the next 5 years and same day Wi-Fi Xfinity. Imagine that. No balls at a strike on Matt Olson.
1: Can we go back to the Chris Sale effort?
0: Absolutely, we can. Love talking about that one.
1: After this pitch.
0: Here comes the 0-1 pitch from Sugano. Olson fouls it back. Floor is yours.
1: It's the ninth year this stadium, is that correct?
0: Tenth, actually. Yeah. Tenth season here.
1: Tenth, okay. I thought it was the best performance in this stadium, period. I think it ranks right up there with any of the best complete game efforts, shutouts, ever thrown by any of the big three who are all in the Hall of Fame. Mm.
0: Oh, 2 pitch. Olson sends it foul. Still nothing in 2.
1: Well, now, was it a World Series game like Tom Glavine throwing a shutout in a 1-0 game? Maybe not because of the circumstances of the game and the weight of the game. But it ranks up there with anything any of those three guys ever did. It was that good.
0: Well, 2 to Olson, misses low. I think anyone who was here walked out of the stadium last night thinking, I'm so glad I was here to see that.
1: And probably said, that's the best I've ever seen.
0: Yeah.
1: He didn't walk anybody. I don't even know. I never got an answer or was able to dig up how many three-ball counts he went to. I don't remember one.
0: Yeah, that 1-3-ball count at the very end of the game, like you and I were discussing last night. I don't remember another one before that. 1-2 to Olson, and he spoils the splitter, fouls to 1-2. But he was 0-1 on virtually every batter.
1: That was a huge part of it.
0: I think it was 29 out of 34 batters he was at a first pitch strike against. He was 0-1 all night long. 1-2 pitch. Olson with a ground ball to second. 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By the way, those Dodgers are trailing the Tigers 1-0 in the sixth inning right now. Been a while since they've scored a run. Ronald Acuna takes a first pitch strike.
1: When's Scoobel supposed to pitch against his old team? Is that tomorrow?
0: That's tonight.
1: Oh, is that tonight? Okay.
0: Here it's 3-0 Braves, bottom of the third inning. 0-1 to Acuna, bullet up the middle, off the glove of Connor Norby, and ricochets into center field. Norby was going to his right, back of the bag, trying to backpick a very sharp one-hopper, and just barely got leather on it.
1: When I was talking about guys and what they do from here on out, inadvertently, I left Ronald off of that list. But you can add him in there with Riley and Murphy and Kim and anybody else is struggling. They need him to be Ronald Acuna the last 5 weeks.
0: Yes.
1: And already a walk and a single tonight and a run scored.
0: Michael Harris digging in, pickoff over to first base, and back in standing Acuna. I love what Walt had to say about that. We were visiting before the game, and We're talking about some of these right-handed batters, like you mentioned, Acuna, Murphy, Riley, and how you need to get some of those guys going and what that does for the balance of the lineup. And he said it's so spot on true. There's a called timeout by Harris. He said a lot of these other teams, when they've been facing the Braves, they're loading up with left-handers. They're bringing left-handers up from the minor leagues and put in the bullpen, just trying to neutralize, you know, Baldwin, Olson, Harris. There's a bunt attempt and fouled off by Harris, 0-1. Because the right-handed batters have been very quiet, and they feel like they can neutralize those lefties. They're in good shape.
9: Yeah.
0: But if you get one or two of these right-handed bats fired up again, that really changes how the other team approaches playing the Braves. A 3-0 lead in the bottom of the third inning. Harris puts the bunt down. Sagano has it, has one play to first base, throws that away, gets the out. Down to second base for Acuna.
1: Obviously, the one out, that was not a sacrifice attempt. It was just a second attempt by Michael to bunt for a hit with a third baseman playing so far off the line. He just didn't quite get it down the line, toward the line.
0: If he puts it exactly where he wants, he's probably at first base. So here's Dubon, two down. And Dubon takes first pitch strike. Mauricio with a fly out to center field. And that was the first out of the second inning. Braves leading 3-0 in the bottom of the third. Lead at second by Acuna. 0-1 pitch to Dubon. He swings and splatters it into left center. Down for a base hit. That'll drive in Acuna. RBI single for Dubon. 4-0 Braves. That time got a slider and lined it just over the head of Ezekiel Tovar. Perfectly placed into left center field. RBI number 64 for Dubon.
1: He's pretty good with two out and guys in scoring position, isn't he?
0: Man, I love seeing him up there.
1: Boy, oh boy.
0: Also loving how the Braves are scoring runs tonight. This is very reminiscent of what we were just discussing for the last three nights against the Dodgers. Here comes Yastrzemski. First pitch stroked into center, base hit. Well, he hung around for the longest time in his first trip to the plate. Saw about 10 pitches in the second inning, eventually struck out. This time he jumped on the first pitch cutter and laced it right through the middle.
1: Good swing by Mike there.
0: Braves with a couple of doubles, one by Harris, one by Murphy. Outside of that, four singles, including three this inning. Sean Murphy over there in the on-deck circle still doctoring up his bat, putting some stickum on the handle. Four runs, six hits for the Braves, no runs, two hits for the Rockies. Under pink and purple skies, Braves and Rockies getting together here at Truist Park on a Friday night here in Atlanta. Runners at first and second, two down. Sagano brings it. That's fouled back by Murphy. Meanwhile, Sagano up to 60 pitches in the third inning. I think Chris Sale's about the seventh inning on 60 pitches last night.
1: Correct.
0: Murphy with that RBI double in the second inning. 0-1 to him. Fouled down to our right, nothing in two.
1: His last time out against Cleveland, arguably his worst outing of the year for Sagano against Cleveland. Three innings, nine hits, and five runs. Tonight we're still in the third, four runs on six hits.
0: Dubon at second, Yastrzemski at first. Ready to run on contact. 0-2 pitch, got a piece of it, fouled it off. Still nothing and two on Sean Murphy. You think about the mental side of this game and going back to what you're talking about with Acuna, Riley, Murphy, and what's taking place up to now doesn't matter. And I think somehow you have to convince yourself, okay, my season is August through the end of the year.
9: Mm-hmm.
0: And looking at your numbers from that point on, well, two to Murphy upstairs. Now, I bet that's a huge part of success for big leaguers.
1: Well, it takes a lot of heat off of you. It takes a lot of weight off of you if you're trying to catch up on your so-called quote-unquote numbers.
0: Yeah.
1: You know, my numbers are going to be really short this year. Well, make your numbers start over and see what you can put together between now and the end of the season.
0: 1-2 to Murphy is low. Two balls, two strikes.
1: Quit trying to chase those numbers and be yourself. Be the guy that everybody knows you can be and take that weight off of you, that pressure off of you.
0: Yeah, what you didn't do in May and June doesn't matter right now.
1: It doesn't matter. The team's got a 5-game lead. They're staring at postseason, and they need you to be that guy now.
0: 2-2 over for a called third strike.

0: the run, this time on three hits, no errors, and two left. We're off to the top of the fourth inning, 4-0 Braves.
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0: Good start for Grant Holmes and the Braves. It's 4-0 Atlanta into the top of the fourth inning. 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Here is Hunter Goodman, 0-for-1 with a strikeout. 36 homers this season. He pops one up towards foul territory into the seats down the right field line. No balls at a strike on Hunter Goodman. He's a 26-year-old catcher out of Arlington, Tennessee. Played 3 seasons at the University of Memphis. 0-1 pitch. There's a ball outside, 1-1.
5: Pretty good fourth-round pick.
0: Man, really good. A guy who helped him a lot, veteran catcher Jacob Stallings, caught for the Rockies. Here's the 1-1 pitch. Goodman hits one hard on one bounce to Dubon, and he plays it cleanly. Boy, that was smooth. Sends it over to first base for the out. I mean, that's smooth as silk by Mauricio.
5: Yeah, ain't nothing. I mean, he didn't even crow hop on the throw either. He just saved his own life. That screamer, and just like a pitcher, wound up and fired it over there.
0: It's like Walt told me before the game. He doesn't care. He doesn't care where he is. Just put him on the field. He just wants to play. T.J. Rumfield bounces one foul on the right field line. And I asked Walt, I said, a guy like that, not every team has a guy like that. And he's got to be a manager's dream, especially this time of year.
5: I would think so.
0: You could rest various players and plug in Mauricio wherever. Here comes the 0-1 pitch. Floater to left field coming in. Yastrzemski can't get there. Plays it on the bounce. One out single by Rumfield. But he's just so versatile, and you know he's going to give you a good at-bat, make contact, drive in a run, and you can just move him all over the place.
5: Yeah.
0: Second time that Rumfield has been on tonight. Here comes Willie Castro.
5: I don't know if the Braves have a third catcher, you know, an emergency catcher. But I promise you, if they ask him to, he'd put the gear on.
0: He would be bright-eyed, and he wouldn't be able to hesitate getting back
5: there.
0: He'd love it.
5: Would not flinch.
0: First pitch, a ball to Willie Castro. 4-0 Braves, top of the fourth inning. RBIs from Baldwin, Harris, Dubon, and Murphy tonight. Really spreading it around. 1-0 to Castro. Send foul into the screen above the Rocky dugout.
5: These guys go up there swinging, don't they?
0: They do.
5: Again, third in the league in batting average as a team.
0: Three strikeouts for Holmes.

0: thus far. 1-1 from the righty. There's a ball high, 2-1. One of the strangest lines from last year had to be Grant Holmes' line versus the Rockies when he had 15 strikeouts and lost the game. 2-1 pitch, weakly hit out to second. Ozzy reaches, dives, has it from his chest, goes to second, in time for the out. Magnificent play by Ozzy Albies. How'd he get rid of it? He went diving to his right, smothered it, and on his chest in a push-up position, somehow had enough on it to get it to Kim, and they cut down Rumfield.
1: Brilliant play.
0: Just terrific by Ozzy. He one-hopped it to Kim in just enough time to get Rumfield. Two down in the inning, and that's the Truist play of the game, brought to you by Truist. When you work with someone who knows a lot and cares even more, you're unstoppable. Truist, leaders in banking, unwavering in care. Truist Bank, member FDIC. There's a ball low and outside.
2: I tell you who else made a good play there was Kim. Kim turned into a first baseman. He actually did a stretch to go out and get that ball because it short-hopped him, and that was the difference in the out.
0: Two down for Mickey Moniak. One ball and no strikes on Moniak, who's 0-1. Moniak with a ground ball, and that one leaks through. And a base hit in the center field. Around second, on his way to third, Willie Castro. For a second, I thought we might see the same play we just saw.
2: Yeah.
0: Well, that was hit a little bit harder and got by Ozzy before he can go diving for it. So a single by Moniak. They're at first and third for Connor Norby. It was Norby who hit into the 6-4-3 inning-ending double play in the second inning. Grant Holmes trying to keep the Rockies scoreless here on the top of the fourth inning. It's 4-0 Braves. Norby, 223 hitter. He swings and misses at a first-pitch slider. Finishing that thought, you think back on the start that Holmes had against these guys a year ago. 15 strikeouts, and you don't get a win. That seems impossible, doesn't it?
2: Yeah, it does.
0: 0-1 to Norby, low and outside. I think the record for most strikeouts in a losing effort in big league history, I looked this up, I want to say earlier this season, I think it was Tom Seaver. I think he had 19 strikeouts and a loss.
2: Is that right?
0: I'll have to double check myself on that, see if the memory is giving me good information. There's a called strike. Got an ABS challenge here. Called a strike. Norby thought it was outside. And Norby was wrong. That is a strike. One-two. Sent foul. All right, I found it. I had the right number, the wrong player. It's shared by three different players. Randy Johnson, Nolan Ryan, and Steve Carlton each had a 19-strikeout game but lost.
2: And it just doesn't sound right.
0: That sounds impossible. They did their part, those games. There's the 1-2 pitch. Norby sends it up the third baseline. Gloved by Dubon. Whips it across in time for out number three, and the Rockies denied here in the fourth inning.
2: Great defense in the inning.
0: Splendid D. No runs. Two hits. No errors. Two left. We go to the bottom of the fourth inning, 4-0 Braves.
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0: With the Braves leading the Rockies 4-0, we go to the bottom of the fourth inning. Ha-Sung Kim leads off. He was hit by a pitch in the second inning, left stranded at third. Sagano back to work in the fourth inning. First pitch misses low and ball and no strikes. That was a clean top of the fourth inning thanks to the dazzling defense. 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More on that after the pitch to Kim. 1-0 from Sagano. 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On the way. There's a called strike. Really good nugget about Kim up on the video board right now. There's the 2-1 pitch on the way to Ha-Sung Kim. And he squares it up towards center. Kerrig over to his left makes the catch. That game-winning base hit Kim had the other night. Pinch hit, base hit. He was the first Brave with a walk-off base hit as a pinch hitter since Robbie Grossman in 2022.
1: And I don't remember it.
0: I remember a few big home runs that Grossman had that season. I remember one in Seattle that was really big and a great back-and-forth game that I think the Braves lost in extra innings. No time called. Sagano having an issue with his pitch-com device. Home plate umpire Tom Hanahan walking out there. Checking the out-of-town scoreboard. The Dodgers did score in the seventh. So the Tigers and the Dodgers tied at one in the top of the seventh inning in Detroit. One final today in Chicago. Reds beat the Cubs 10-8.
1: Do the Reds score 10 runs a night every night?
0: Seems like
1: win
0: it.
1: Or lose?
0: Yeah, seems like they're winning 10-8, 10-9 every single night. Those scores brought to you by Saia, the official freight carrier of the Atlanta Braves. Nationals have a 5-1 lead on the Marlins. They're in the bottom of the sixth inning in D.C. Mets leading the Astros 1-0 in the fifth inning in New York. You get to this time of year, we're no longer just looking at the scores of the teams in the East. We're looking at all these teams in contention. Rays are on top of the Padres 7-2 in the fifth inning.
1: Boy, some good news out of Tampa Bay today, at least preliminary news.
0: Looks like the best news they've had in terms of getting a new ballpark they've had in several years.
1: Yeah. Something like a $2 billion stadium built in the general vicinity of where the Yankees train in Tampa and near the Raymond James football stadium of the Buccaneers in that area.
0: I think you and I are in agreement on this. If Tampa is going to work and draw fans regularly, it's going to be in that part of town.
1: Yes.
0: Drake Baldwin takes a called strike.
1: It's got to be on that side of the bridge. Not in St. Pete. Sorry, folks.
0: Four nothing Braves in the fourth. Baldwin swings and misses at a high cutter. Brewers on top of the Rangers 2-1. That game's in the bottom of the fourth inning in Milwaukee. That's a glance around the Major League scoreboard. Baldwin 1-for-2 with an RBI single. Two low and in. Almost hit him in the foot. That game tomorrow afternoon will be Martin Perez versus Ryan Feltner. Lefty for the Braves, righty for the Rockies. 4:10 Eastern, 3:10 Central with the first pitch tomorrow. 1-2 to Baldwin. Laser right up the middle. Base hit into center field. Got a 93-mile-an-hour fastball. Sent it whizzing right on by Sugano. 2-for-3 night to this point for Baldwin.
1: There's another guy that got a pitch away and didn't try to pull it. He was behind in the count, banged it back through the middle.
0: 7 hits for the Braves. As the Albies takes a called strike. Albies, Olsen, and Kim are the only Braves without a base hit at this point. That's pretty good work for 4 innings.
1: Yep.
0: Ozzie with a ground out and a fly out. Batting from the left side versus Sugano. A 1 outside, 1 ball and 1 strike. Braves, of course, here this weekend versus the Rockies. Then we only have one more weekend at home the rest of the season. 1-1 pitch. Albies lines it foul down the right field line. Turned on a splitter. 1-2. We'll see the Phillies here the second weekend of September. And the other weekends the rest of the way at Philly, at Houston, at Miami. We're coming down to the final month. In the final couple of days of the month of August, somehow. Sugano fires. Ozzie takes a ball high. Start to look at September. I think the first thing that stands out is how many road games there are in September.
1: Not just that, but who they're against. My goodness, beginning with the Phillies on that next road trip, it is rugged.
0: 2-2 and foul.
1: After they complete play against Washington next week to start the road trip, you got 4 with Philly, 3 at home with Tampa Bay, 3 at home with the Phillies again, then go and play the Cubs, go and play Houston.
0: Woo! All those teams in the postseason picture. There's a ball low and inside. Then you face a Reds team that's scoring 10 runs a game every night.
1: Yeah, you got to take your big boy undies with you on that one.
0: Braves will finish the regular season with 3 in Miami. So after tonight, 27 games left to be played. One game at a time. Here's the 3-2 pitch on the way to Ozzie Albies. It's fouled off. I'd say after what the Braves just did over the last 3, not that they didn't feel like this anyway, but that gives you a boost where you feel like you can take on anybody.
1: I hope it does, because they earned it. They played great baseball in all areas.
0: Ball on at first, 1 down, a 3-2 count on Ozzie Albies. Sugano's 81st pitch on the way. Ozzie swings and misses at a fastball for strike 3.
1: I'll give Sugano this. His fastball in the first inning began at 93. And we're in the fourth. It hasn't dipped below and it hasn't gone above. It's every fastball's been 93.
0: And he could sneak it in there on you. 4 strikeouts for Sugano. Here comes Matt Olson, who's 0-for-2. First pitch called strike. There's a 93-mile-an-hour fastball.
1: Either that or the radar gun's stuck. I'm not sure which it is.
0: Olsen with a strikeout. First of 4 for Sugano. And that ground out to second. 0-1 low and inside. 1 ball and 1 strike. Breeze picks up just a little bit. Slightly out to right center field. Here's the 1-1 pitch from Sugano. Set right of the belt. 1-1, low and outside. 2 balls and a strike. Good Friday night crowd. They've had a lot to be excited about with a 4-0 lead. And we would love to see you here at the ballpark between now and Monday's series finale. or homestand finale, I should say, as the Rockies are here on a Sunday, and then the Giants are here for one game on Monday. 2-1, lifted to deep left, some carry to it, into the corner, McCarthy on the warning track makes the catch right in front of the wall. Matt trying to go the opposite way with power, didn't quite have enough on it. And that into the bottom of the fourth inning. We've completed four, we go to the top of the fifth, 4-0 Braves.
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0: Into the top of the fifth inning here in Atlanta. Braves on top of the Rockies 4-0. Rockies have 8-9-1 coming up, and coming up for us, Joe Simpson.
1: Thanks, Ben. That eight-hole hitter is Zach Veen, who had a base hit his first time up. Big left-handed hitter. First pitch to him, swinging and a miss. He starts his swing with his bat pointed over his left shoulder, straight down at the ground. And then he kind of raises it up and gets ready to hit, and he does hit. One right back through the middle, his second base hit of the night. Hustles around first, big turn. He can't keep a helmet on. Second time, he's flipped that helmet off to take off running and let the hair flow. Leadoff base hit, just like he did back in the third inning when he was left stranded. Ezekiel Tovar, the batter, shortstop, takes a strike. This guy's a good player, excellent defender. Having a rough year at the plate, only a 210 average. Has his kind of usual 10, 12, 15 homers. He's got 10. Ground ball foul, third base side, 0-2. But a disappointing year for him, to be sure. Holmes gets ready, 62 pitches. Number 63 is in the dirt, 1-2 the count. Tovar struck out his first time. 4-0 Atlanta, they've out-hit him 7-5. All of the hits for the Rockies have been singles. Pitch hit hard on the ground past Olsen, who was holding the runner on. That'll be a base hit into right field, and hustling around to third, again without his helmet, is Zach Veen, and they're on the corners, nobody out. Fans, Northside Hospital Cancer Institute is one of the nation's leading and largest cancer programs. Northside is built to beat cancer.
0: Well, these Rockies, to your point, don't like their batting helmets at all. Tovar on the swing was losing his helmet. Not when he took off down the line. As he's swinging, the helmet was coming off his head, still made contact, got a base hit. And going first to third, Veen just threw his off behind him.
1: Yeah, he's been flipping it off with his hand. And that'll bring up the top of the order, and that's McCarthy, who has flied out and lined out and takes ball one. That's the first pitch he hasn't swung at. Stretching the pitch outside, 2-0. McCarthy came in eighth in the National League in hitting for average at 290. Just four for his last 21. Left-handed hitter, pitch swung on, ripped to right field. Ronald has to go back, and he'll make the catch and get the ball in quickly, but that'll be not a sacrifice fly. That'll be a sacrifice line drive to get the runner in from third, and the Rockies are on the board. It's 4-1 Atlanta. Holding at first base was Tovar. Give McCarthy his 69th RBI of the year. And Cole Carrig, the batter, he's hit the ball hard tonight. He takes on the outside corner for a strike, but he's going to challenge this, and they've only got one left. We'll see what happens here on the ABS challenge. It is a ball, so they still have one left. Two singles and a sacrifice fly. A run is in, a runner at first. The 1-0. Carrig, there's another strike call. I didn't like that one. Not sure he's feeling so lucky. And it's a good thing, because that was a borderline strike just on the edge. Here's the 1-1. Ground ball up the middle, another base hit, another single. Tovar is around second. He'll go to third. Another base knock for the Rockies. Again, they can swing the bat. Carrig's one out of three, and they're on the corners. And a meeting on the mound with the Braves pitching coach and Grant Holmes, who was only able to turn around and kind of cock his head to the side like, man, they're finding some holes. And they are, but they're hitting them hard.
0: They made some good contact, and backing up what you said before the game about how this team can swing it. Of course, Holmes still with a three-run lead, and he's gotten a double play already once tonight. He'd love one right here. But chatting with Walt Weiss before the game about the shape that his bullpen is in. Of course, Chris Sale going the distance last night. He said we're in a much better situation tonight than last night, but still would like Holmes to go deep in this game and give a few more guys another breather.
1: Now, here's the most dangerous hitter of all for the Rockies. It's Goodman. He has struck out and grounded out sharply to third. Grounds one foul into the Rockies' dugout. Pinballs around down there in the camera well. And Goodman's going to need a new bat. ...36 homers, 72 RBIs for the Rockies' catcher. Action in the Braves' bullpen. A lefty, Dylan Dodd, begins to loosen up. 4-1, Atlanta still on top, but runners at the corners and only one out. The pitch, ground ball to the left and through, past Duvall at third. Yastrzemski comes up ready to throw, but nobody there because at third base, because Dubon had to go to his left. He may have touched the ball with his glove and ticked it away from Kim. The ball got through. Another single and an RBI for Goodman. And indeed, he did deflect it away from Kim. Watching the replay.
0: Good base running by Carrig. He saw that all the way and had a good read on it. He kept on rolling around second, goes first to third easily.
1: And the score 4-2 Atlanta. It's four hits in the inning, separated only by a sacrifice fly and a strike call to Rumfield. He's been on twice with a walk and a single. Holmes to the plate. High. Missed there. 1-1.
2: Base hit for Britton.
1: Four runs, seven hits for Atlanta. Two runs and eight hits for the Rockies. The pitch. Down low. Taken for ball two. Holmes really needs a ground ball here for a chance for two. Bottom of the order got this started for him. And the pitch. He went around, chased a bad ball, and it's 2-2 to Rumfield. This guy was the rookie of the month in the National League in both May and June. An interesting road trip for him, too. Started in Washington, 4-for-10, and walked four times. This guy's got a good eye. He's already walked once tonight. The pitch to him, over but low. Full count.
0: These runs here in the fifth inning end a 15-inning scoreless streak for Braves pitchers. Of course, nine of those for sale last night.
1: Keep an eye on Goodman at first. Wouldn't expect him to be running. Only one out, not going. The pitch swung on, bounced over the mound towards second. Kim will charge. His only play to first. He'll get the out there, and another run scores. It's 4-3, Atlanta. Give Rumfield an RBI. His 61st. All of the singles have been solid base hits. It's not like they're ripping homes all over the ballpark, but they're hitting the ball sharply and finding holes.
0: They've been aggressive, and you're right, finding holes, everything on the ground through the infield.
1: Willie Castro steps in and he swings and misses. 0-1. Runner at second. Two out and three runs are in. Castro called time. He's back in there. And the 0-1 pulled foul. 0-2. This is a good example. And we were talking about the Rockies third in the league in batting average. Well, it's a good example of a team that doesn't hit enough home runs to make a difference, even at Coors Field, but they put the ball in play. And good things happen. The 0-2 outside, 1-2. Joe Ben and Jay Chad with you. Game one, Braves and Rockies. 4-3 Atlanta. Bottom of the fifth. Top of the fifth. Castro waits and takes down and in. Nice backhanded stop on a short hop by Sean Murphy. 2-2. Holmes really scrapping right now to try to find the plate. Make a good pitch. Needs an out. Dylan Dodd is ready in the bullpen. 2-2 pitch. Full foul. Oh boy, down the right field line, makes a nice play. Castro tonight has singled and bounced into a fielder's choice. His single was a swinging bunt down the third base line. The kick and the pitch. Fly ball to right center field. Trouble. Harris on the run, and he'll get there and make the catch. In deep right center field to end the inning. But not before the Rockies get three runs on four hits. They leave a runner, and we go to the bottom of the fifth. Braves lead down to a run, 4-3.
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6: All right, we got a juego. Rockies with three in the top of the fifth that made it 4-3 Atlanta. Ronald Acuna Jr. will lead off the bottom of the fifth for the Braves. He's been on twice. He's walked and singled. And he has scored two runs. Chigano still out there for Colorado. Winds and fires, and a fly ball sent to right field and pretty deep. Bean on the run. He's not going to get there. It's going to carry him off the padding of the right field wall. His throw into second base is not in time. Ronald with a head first slide in there with a first pitch leadoff double. That's the guy I remember right there.
7: Yes, sir. 108 off the bat and off the wall on the fly, and he went down to get it. He hasn't had a problem with the low fastball. He's been able to go down there and get it. I think that high fastball is where the issue has been, but that was in his nitro zone right there.
6: Nice play by the rookie Bean, too. Had a pretty good throw. So right after his teammates get him three runs, Chigano gives up a double to start the bottom of the fifth. And here's Harris, who has played it a run tonight with a double to left. He sends a drive to deep right field. That's got a chance to get out of here. Veen at the wall. He will see it fly away. Home run, Harris. His 22nd of the year. RBI 74 and 75, and the Braves come right back with a couple. It's 6-3 Atlanta.
7: Boy, what an answer. A double by Acuna, and then Harris putting one into the chop house. Get two of those runs right back.
6: That's pretty quick, wasn't it?
7: Very quick.
6: 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This was that long ball that's hurt Chigano all year. As he misses low, ball two. Mark Manfredi loosening up in the Rockies bullpen, a lefty. There's a strike in there, 2-1.
7: By the way, Ronald Acuna's made a little bit of history tonight. He scored three times in this game, and he is now over 700 career runs scored. Came in with 699.
6: 2-1 to Dubon. Hit right back to the middle and into center field, a base hit. Mauricio's 2-for-3.
7: And one other milestone for Acuna tonight. He's gone 2-for-2 with a walk. And entering the action tonight, he needed just one hit to pass Glenn Hubbard for the 12th most hits in Atlanta Braves history.
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7: With the Braves on top 6-3, we're in the bottom of the fifth inning. New pitcher for the Rockies, the left-handed rookie Mark Manfredi. He's out of the University of Dayton, 26 years old, formerly with the Brewers. And he's on for the fifth time this season, 1-0 with a 2.25 ERA. He's given up one run in four innings in the big leagues.
6: Where's number 54? Just his fifth game. Right-hander's just hitting a buck 11 against him. We'll see how Lane Thomas does, who pinch hits for Yastrzemski. Stretching the pitch. Breaking ball in there for a strike. Rockies had closed it within a run at 4-3, but on consecutive hits by Acuna and Harris, they got two of the runs back. And now Dubon at first base. He has a base hit. And a bouncer off the plate foul, first base side, 0-2 to Lane Thomas.
7: Man, Freddie can run it up there with a fastball. That was 96. Also has a slider. He's primarily four-seamer slider, but he can mix in a few other pitches, sinker, sweeper, but more times than not, fastball slider.
6: He comes set and delivers. Swing and a miss. Three-pitch strikeout of Lane Thomas. Gano went four innings plus three batters, gave up 10 hits and six runs so far. The runner at first belongs to him. No walks, four strikeouts, a hit batter, and he also gave up a homer to Harris. Here's Murphy. Murphy has a double tonight, and he has struck out. Facing the lefty, takes inside, ball one. Sean Murphy showing great signs of coming out of his slow slide this year. Trying to get on track. Big lead by Dubon. Trying to draw a throw, but instead to the plate. And a fly ball to center field and pretty deep. Back goes the center fielder, Keurig, but he's got room right on the edge of the track, and he'll make the catch. Sean gave it a ride, but not quite enough. Two down. And Ha-Seong Kim, the batter. Ben, did you ever wonder what a home run tastes like? What's a little peppery, a little tangy, and a lot like the original Louisiana brand hot sauce, the official hot sauce of the Atlanta Braves. It's Louisiana hot. Buy you some. Strike call to Kim. He was hit by a pitch, and he's also flied out. Dubon still at first, two out, two in. Now ball straight back. 6-3 Braves. Three straight one-run games against the Dodgers, all of them tense. pitch to Kim. Swung on, fouled back into the screen. And the count 0-2. And Freddie, a big guy. Works out of the stretch, of course, with a runner at first base. Big hole on the right side. And the delivery. Swung on, popped up. Right at shortstop. Tovar, a step or two out on the grass, and he'll make the catch, and that'll end the inning. But a good inning for the Braves. Two runs, three hits, one left. We go to the sixth. Braves now up 6-3.
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7: Into the top of the sixth inning here in Atlanta. Braves have a 6-3 lead on the Rockies. Two changes for the Braves. Lane Thomas remains in the game in left field. And the new pitcher is left-hander Dylan Dodd, 6'2", 210. And he's out there for the 41st time this year, by far a career high in appearances. He had 28 a year ago. This is appearance number 41. 4-1 with a 2.14 ERA in his last four outings, scoreless outings.
6: Really good numbers for Dylan this year. He'll face Mickey Moniak leading off the sixth. Moniak has a base hit in two trips. First pitch to him is high, ball one. Six runs, 10 hits for Atlanta, including a homer by Harris. Three runs, eight hits for the Rockies. Wind in the pitch, hit hard to right center field. Harris is on his horse. He's not going to get there. That's at the base of the wall, bounces up right in front of the Braves bullpen. And Mickey Moniak has hit the ball hard three times tonight and continued what he did at Coors Field against the Braves. Leadoff double. It's her first extra base hit. Connor Norby is 0-2. He is hit into a double play and grounded to third. 6-3 Atlanta. And the first pitch to him, swung on, popped up right behind home plate and over the screen. Let's pause for station identification. Braves Radio Network.
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6: Joe Ben and Jay Chad with you. Truist Park, Braves up 6-3 on the Rockies, but Colorado coming right back. With a runner at second base, nobody out. Connor Norby swinging a miss. Zach Veen, the rookie, who's 2-for-2 tonight, is almost on the dirt around home plate, trying to get a good look at Dylan Dodd. If I were the Braves, I'd do something about that. stretch, and the delivery is high. 2-2. I mean, not only is he over there almost on the dirt, he's got the swing weight, he's got all the stickum, he's got everything else. He brought it with him. Rosin bag, 2-2 pitch, low and outside, ball 3.
7: We have our monitors up here at the booth. He's almost in the frame of the television.
6: Yeah, right. Dodd checks the runner at second base and fires. 3-2 pitch, swing and a miss, struck him out. Went upstairs. Connor Norby went after it. Fans, Napa is a proud partner of your Atlanta Braves, with America's largest network of arts and care. Napa has all the bases covered when it comes to your ride. Had a great idea sent to me by our colleague, Tom Hart. He's listening to the game tonight. He was talking about Zach Veen flipping his helmet off when he runs. If you do that, he suggests that you have to go back and get your own helmet. Bat Boy shouldn't have to run it down for you.
7: That'd knock a lot of that out.
6: Yeah. Veen waits. Checks his swing. Didn't go. 1-0. Lefty on lefty here. Veen's got about a size 6 head and about a 7 1/4 helmet. The 1-0 pitch swung on, hit high in the air to left or right center field. Harris or Acuna, it'll be Harris. Moniak tags, but he will not advance. And Zach Veen is retired for the first time tonight. 2 away.
7: Kept his helmet on the whole time, too.
6: It's still bouncing around, though, when he jogs in. Bring up Tovar with 2 out. Runner still at second. Tovar singled and scored last inning. First pitch time, swing and a miss. Good off-speed pitch from Dodd. Holmes went 5 innings, gave up 8 hits. 3 runs, all earned, 1 walk, 3 strikeouts. Stretching the pitch, popped up toward right field again, shallow right field. This time it's Acuna still coming, and he'll make the catch in the inning. So Dodd pitches around the leadoff double. The Rockies strand Moniak, and we go to the bottom of the 6. Get ready to give away a little money if we can. Braves on top 6-3.
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6: CFC Ed Greer, our hometown hero tonight, World War II veteran and hero. Fans on their feet for Mr. Greer. We appreciate his service. We go to the bottom of the sixth, the Georgia Lottery home run jackpot ending. Top of the order, Drake Baldwin will step in for Atlanta against Manfredi and take outside. Ball one. Braves up 6-3. Brian Waite, or perhaps Waite, W-A-I-T-E. I'm going to go with Waite. Brian Waite of Hull, Georgia, our contestant, as Drake takes a strike. Baldwin 2-for-3 tonight. Two singles. And the pitch to him swung on. Hit right up the middle, but a line shot right at Tovar, who was cheated up that way. Boy, put the barrel on it, but hit it right at Tovar. One out.
7: Really hard hit balls by Drake Baldwin tonight. That was just the defensive positioning that got that out. Otherwise, he's 3-for-4.
6: I was just going to ask where Hull, Georgia is, but Jonathan was way ahead of me. Here's Ozzie. Ozzie's got an 0-for-3 collar working tonight. Takes inside, ball one. Right here at the bottom of our contestant list, he was way ahead of me. He said, Hull, Georgia's in Madison County, 6 miles northeast of downtown Athens.
7: He knew you'd ask.
6: Yeah, he did. ABS. Challenged by Ozzie, but it was a strike. 0-1. And the next pitch swung on, sliced out of play. 0-2. That challenge actually issued by Colorado because it was called ball one on Ozzie, but that call reversed.
7: The entire pitch was in the zone.
6: Yeah. 0-2 to Albies, the pitch. Way outside. Flagged down by the catcher, Goodman, and the count 1-2.
7: I'd say outside of that, been a pretty good night by Tom Hanahan back there behind the plate.
6: He got rocked earlier on a foul ball, too. Knocked his mask off. Next offering to Ozzie. Lined over Tovar this time and in the left center field. He might have a chance for two. He's going to go for two. Here comes the throw from McCarthy. He is at second base.
7: Well, did it come off the bag? I thought he was in there.
6: I did too, and he must have come off the bag. Braves waiting a second if they're going to appeal, and now they are. They're going to challenge it.
7: He beat the play. I thought the hand was in there, and it's just a matter of him staying on the bag.
0: Awareness challenging the out call at second base.
7: Looks like he slid to the inside of the bag. Norby is putting that tag down. And
6: swim move and... Oh! what a close play. Now did he come off? Fingers are still on the bag. And the umpire looking straight down at his hand. And called him out. That's David Rackley, and I give Rackley credit. He is in the perfect position to tell if his hand came off. That's what he's looking at. The tag was still on him.
7: Boy,
6: what a good throw by McCarthy. Great slide by Ozzie. But I think his fingers came off. Now, the question is, was the tag still on him when his fingers came off? Because Rackley was looking at Ozzie's hand.
7: Yeah, and because of that, I think you're going to have a hard time overturning this. But just the athleticism to swim past the initial swipe and keep a fingernail on the bag for even a split second is pretty amazing. That's a great effort.
6: That was a great effort, and I got to agree with you. I don't know how they'll overturn this.
0: Stand. The runner's out. Atlanta loses the challenge.
6: The call is upheld. It is confirmed. Ozzie's out. Great play by McCarthy. Great tag by Norby to hang it on there. And the Braves lose their challenge for the rest of the night.
7: Yeah, if I don't know how that could have gone any other way. I think David Rackley made a nice call there, actually.
6: I just like the fact that he's standing right over the top of Ozzie's hand as Olsen takes ball one.
7: Put his nose right on it.
6: He did. He was looking straight.

0: just barely. Olsen takes a breaking ball for a strike, 1-1. Matt is also 0-3 tonight. That gapper that was hit by Ozzie didn't go all the way to the wall. It was cut off by McCarthy. He made a nice play, too. Olsen dodges one inside, 2-1. 38,006 here on a Friday night. Good Friday night crowd. Winding the pitch outside, 3-1 to Olsen. Brian Waity, Hull, Georgia, $1,150 in the jackpot. If somebody can hit one out of here, 6-3 Atlanta. Olsen, jam, pop up, shallow right. Out goes Norby. In comes Veen. He dives. He knocks it down, but he can't make the catch. Olsen rounds first, but he'll hold there with a bloop single. Diving effort by Veen, but he couldn't come up with it.
1: What a long way just to get there. A good attempt by Veen, but Olsen finally gets a hit. And as it stands now, with that hit by Matt Olsen, every Brave in the lineup, with the exception of Ha-Sung Kim, has a hit tonight.
0: Wow, Veen kept his hat on, though, that whole trip. Swing and a drive by Acuna to left field, but right at McCarthy. Sorry, I thought he caught it. It dropped for a hit. My bad. That had some topspin on it, didn't it?
1: Yeah, it did. One hopped out there, two of them. Hit it right on a line.
0: Boy, what a night for Ronald. It's his third hit to go with a walk, and he has scored three runs. Meeting on the mound. Braves with runners at first and second. And two out.
1: I think the best part about what we've seen from Acuna tonight, not just the exit velocities, he's hitting the ball really hard, but he's been line to line tonight.
0: Yes.
1: He sprayed it around. Pitching coach is named Alone Leishman. He's out there with a visit to the battery of Manfredi and Goodman. A-L-O-N. That's his first name. Alone Leishman.
0: Well, he's walking back to the dugout alone.
1: He is.
0: But now that he's back in the dugout, I guess he'll remain alone over there.
1: Hey, by the way, the two hardest hit balls in the game tonight, both from Ronald Acuna. The double off the wall, 108 off the bat. That one, the single to left, 111 off the bat.
0: There's another guy that's had a good night. Michael Harris, he's driven in three of the Braves' six runs. Left-hander delivers, fouled back. Good cut at that, 0-1. Juan Mejia throwing in the Rockies' bullpen. Harris has doubled. He's hit a comebacker to the mound, and he's hit a two-run homer. Two out, two on the pitch. Swung on, line toward left center field. McCarthy is there for this one, and he will make the catch. And that'll end the inning. But the Braves really put some good swings on the ball. Now the pitches from Manfredi, but they come up empty. No runs, two hits, two left. We go to the seventh, 6-3 Atlanta.
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4: We go to the seventh. Braves up 6-3. Ray Kerr will get some work in here, and he should be fresh. He hasn't pitched in 9 days. This will be his third appearance, no record. 2 1/3 innings, one hit, no runs. And he has not struck out a batter. And he goes to work and back to take you the rest of the way. Here's Ben.
5: Thanks, Joe. Pitch on the way to McCarthy. Sent foul. Man, these guys are aggressive on that first pitch. Hasn't mattered the pitcher, Holmes, Dodd, Kerr. They are swinging early. And there's nothing in one on Jake McCarthy. He's at the top of the order. Had a sac fly to drive it a run to the fifth inning. Outside of that, a fly out to left and a fly out to center field. 0-1 from Kerr. Came inside and got him on the hand. Sinker 96. And McCarthy walking down the first baseline now stops, bends over in some pain, trying to shake the pain out of that hand. Trainer starts out there on the field and then gets deked out. Manager Warren Schaefer's walking out there too, and he turned around and said, Trainer, we're good.
4: Got him on the kind of the heel of the hand of his right hand.
5: A lot better than the wrist, isn't it?
4: Yep.
5: Cole Carrigg is the batter. C-A-R-R-I-G-G. Cole Carrigg. Right-handed batter takes a ball outside. Yeah, like you mentioned, we haven't seen Ray Kerr since the series in Minnesota. Had Tommy John surgery. He's made two appearances this season since coming back from TJ. Very tall, lean lefty from Sacramento, California. They list him at 6'3", 185. Raymond Alexander Kerr. One oh pitch. Fly ball down the right field line. Here comes Acuna sprinting towards the line, and he slides feet first across the line and squeezes it for the out. Slid right into foul ground. A great play by Ronald. Great pursuit.
4: You know, his legs tonight seem to be a lot fresher. He has scored three runs, but he's been running all over the place. And I think he just was loose tonight to be able to go that far to cover that.
5: Yeah, that day off did him some good.
4: Yeah.
5: One down for Hunter Goodman. 6-3 Braves, top of the seventh inning. That'll be swung on and missed, and it was off the gear of Murphy rolling to his right, but holding at first base McCarthy. Lefty Kerr, originally with the Padres. And in December of 2023, he was traded. That's when he came to the Braves. There's the 0-1 pitch on the way to Hunter Goodman. Goodman with a ground ball, finds a hole in the left side, right in between Kevin Dubon and a base hit into left field. Goodman's on for the second time tonight. He's 2-for-4. Another single for the Rockies. This game's got more hits than a Dolly Parton album.
4: Oh, boy. Nah, I don't know about that.
5: Close.
4: Yeah.
5: 23 combined hits between these two teams. Braves have 6 runs on 13 hits, 3 runs on 10 hits for the Rockies. Now T.J. Rumfield coming up with the play. Rumfield's had a pretty good night, been on base twice. Takes first pitch strike. Telling you about Kerr, this left-hander, bounced around a little bit, like we mentioned. Spent some time with the Padres, now the Braves. A one in for a called strike. He was actually signed in 2017 as a non-drafted free agent after spending a summer pitching for the Peninsula Oilers in the Alaskan Baseball League.
4: Wow.
5: I'm guessing near the summertime, they can play all day.
4: They can. They have that game of the midnight sun between the Fairbanks Gold Panthers and the Anchorage Glacier Pilots.
5: That's great knowledge by you. Here's the 0-2 pitch on the way to T.J. Rumfield. Outside 1-2.
4: Game starts at midnight.
5: That's fun.
4: Yeah.
5: I love that. Kerr also spent some time in the minor leagues with the Mariners. Here's the 1-2 pitch on the way to Rumfield. Just missed the outside corner with a fastball.
4: I think Murphy really wanted to challenge that, but held back.
5: Braves have both ABS challenges remaining. Rockies have one left. 6-3 Braves, top of the seventh. Tying run to the plate for the Rockies. Runners take their leads at first and second. Here it is to Rumfield. Missed outside with a fastball. Now 3-2 count. On deck, Willie Castro. Goodman at first, McCarthy at second. 3-2 pitch. And he missed low and outside with a sinker. And a late attempt at a challenge by Murphy, and it was too late. That loads the bases. Yep.
4: Oh. Oh, it's supposed to be like 2 seconds, 3 seconds, something like that.
5: I've seen some of these where it seems like just a slight hesitation, and these umpires say it's too late. He held it, tried to frame it.
4: Yeah.
5: And then tapped the helmet, and by then 4 or 5 seconds might have passed by. So they're loaded up for Willie Castro.
4: I don't like that. I mean, that's just kind of arbitrary about, well, did you do it fast enough? Well, tomorrow night's umpire might give you a little more time than that.
5: Well, think about this. If it's a one-strike count and you're getting the second strike, maybe you can tap it quicker. That time he's trying to hold and frame.
4: Yeah.
5: He's waiting on the call trying to frame the pitch and then realizing, okay, he's not giving it to me. Then I'm challenging. Apparently too much time had passed. So here's Castro with the bases loaded. First pitch and a fly ball towards medium depth center field. Michael Harris under it. Harris approaching, makes the catch. Tagging from third base, McCarthy. The throw goes to third. That was right on the money to third base. The other two runners holding in place at first and second. That drives in McCarthy. It's now a 6-4 game after the sack fly by Willie Castro and two down in the seventh inning.
4: Well, I'm glad that was a good throw because for some reason Kerr went over and to the first base side of home plate to back up home plate. If that ball got by Dubon, there's nobody backing up to throw at third base. On a play like that, typically the pitcher will run into foul territory between home and third until he sees where the play is going to be.
5: Now Victor Medeiros up and throwing in the Braves bullpen. 6-4, runners at first and second for Mickey Moniak. Had a big night, 2-for-3 with a single and a double. Left-on-left matchup. Moniak with a ground ball fouled on the first baseline and into the Braves dugout. So the Rockies have cashed in that hit-by-pitch. Inning has gone hit-by-pitch, fly out to right. Single, walk, sack fly. Mickey Moniak staring down Kerr. 0-1 from the southpaw. Inside, jackknife his hips out of the way of the curveball. Went with a sinker away and located it well that time. 1-2 on Moniak. And the game has gone final in Detroit. Dodgers beat the Tigers 2-1. There's the 1-2 pitch to Mickey Moniak. And he struck him out with a curveball. Good hook that time out of Kerr. That ends the top of the seventh, but a run across for the Rockies. One run on one hit. No errors and two men left on base. Time now for the seventh inning stretch, which is brought to you by the Warrior Alliance. The Warrior Alliance is stepping up to the plate to help warriors navigate to success after military service. 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Let's now go down to the field as we join in with Bailey Littrell as he brings us God Bless America. By the way, when we go to the bottom of the seventh, it'll be Dubon, Thomas, and Murphy due up for the Braves. Braves currently on top 6-4. And before we step aside, let's go down to Bailey Littrell as he sings God Bless America.

0: All right, thank you, Bailey Littrell. We go to the bottom of the seventh inning. Braves on top, 6-4.
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0: We go to the bottom of the seventh. Third pitcher used by Warren Schaefer for the Rockies will be Juan Mejia. Hard-throwing right-hander, 53rd game. He's also made one start this year, 3-6, 566, four saves.
7: First pitch to Dubon over for a called strike. It was a 95-mile-an-hour fastball. Rockies have used Segato, Manfredi, and Mejia on the mound. Starter Segato in four innings, gave up 6 runs on 10 hits. 0-1 pitch, fly ball to right center field. Kerrig and Veen in the neighborhood. This is Veen's ball and right. Has it for the out. One down in the seventh inning. The average baseball game has 9 innings. That means 9 chances to put the original Louisiana hot sauce on your favorite ballpark eats. They're all tastier with the official hot sauce of the Atlanta Braves. It's Louisiana Hot. Buy you some. Certainly wouldn't mind some add-on runs late. This Rocky team keeps putting up a fight. They continue to get guys aboard. They scored 3 times in the fifth, once in the seventh. There's a ball outside. For the Braves, 3 runs in the second, 1 in the third, 2 in the fifth. And the Braves on top, 6-4 in the bottom of the seventh. Bases empty, 1 down for Lane Thomas. 1-0 to Thomas. Low and away. 2 balls, no strikes. The game in Washington has gone final. Nationals defeated the Marlins 9-2. Astros leading the Mets 3-1 in the eighth in New York. 2-0 to Thomas. Floater out there to the right side of the infield. Caught by the first baseman, T.J. Rumfield. He was halfway between first and second to catch that little flare. 2 down in the seventh. 1 home run in this game. A 2-run homer by Michael Harris in the fifth inning. Put it into the chop house. It was his 22nd home run of the year. And it's been a 3-RBI night for Michael Harris, who has 75 RBIs on the year. Well, Mejia wants a new baseball. 22 home runs, a career high for Michael Harris. Getting a little bit closer to his career high in RBIs, which is 86 from a year ago. Murphy whacks it in the air to right field, going back over the head of Bean all the way to the wall. Murphy steps on first, takes a big turn, throws on the brakes, and he'll hold there. He was that close to his second double of the night, but Bean got to it quickly and sent it in very quickly.
0: You know what I notice as much as anything about this turnaround for Sean Murphy, and that was a slider from a right-hander, took it the other way, but is he's elevating the baseball. Not everything is hit on the ground. and he's hitting it with authority.
7: And that was a screamer, one hopper to the wall in right field. Now Kim to the plate, 0 for 2. He's been on once, hit by a pitch back in the second inning. 6-4 Braves, bottom of the seventh. Kim takes a called strike. This has been the homestand that has turned Kim around, at least to this point. We'll send one foul. Now the walk-off base hit the other night versus the Dodgers. And then the very next night, last night, had a single and a stolen base and has earned this playing time. Oh, two for Mejia. Strike three called. Fastball 98. Kim will challenge. Again, the Braves have two ABS challenges remaining. ABS says that is a ball. Missed outside. Ha-Sung Kim seeing it well. It missed by not even half an inch. 1-2 now on Kim. Two. That's popped up, spinning back and foul, out of play. The Braves can hold on and win. That home record would be up to 21 games over 500. Just love what this team's been doing at home here lately. One, two pitch. And then a chopper to the left side. Taken on the second hop by Castro. Goes to second, gets the out of the incoming Murphy. That ends the bottom of the seventh. We've played seven. As we go to the top of the eighth, it's the Braves 6 and the Rockies 4.
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0: Fourth pitcher of the night for Atlanta will be Victor Medeiros, who's done a really good job lately for the Braves, especially in high-pressure situations late in the ballgame. Against the Dodgers, for example, he was in two games, went an inning and two-thirds total, no hits or runs. He walked two, struck out three, and picked up a win. On the 26th, he's now 3-1 on the year. In 19 games, tonight marks number 20, 3-1 with a 3.28 ERA.
7: So into the top of the eighth inning, here comes Connor Norby. First pitch from the righty, missed inside. This is the Anmar strikeout, the side inning. And if Victor Medeiros can strike out the side in order, our contestant Jim Ledbetter will be the winner of a brand new Yanmar ZTR. One on to Norby. Ground ball fouled on the third baseline. Enter all season long at Braves.com/Yanmar for your chance to win a Yanmar ZTR. And to be entered for a grand prize tractor drawing at the end of the season. Yanmar built together, backed longer. Ball and a strike on Norby. Here it comes. Missed outside. Two balls and a strike. Got a full moon tonight and an eclipse tonight. Do you know that?
0: Yeah. Is it the blood moon?
7: Yeah, the blood moon eclipse tonight. I think between maybe 10:30 and 12:30, they said. There's the 2-1 pitch on the way to Connor Norby. There's a ball up and in. Three balls and a strike.
0: No walks, please.
7: Braves have used Dodd, Kerr, and now Medeiros out of the bullpen. Leg kick in the 3-1 and a tapper back to the mound. Medeiros has it. Throws a strike over there to first base. And one down here in the eighth inning. Talking about the Braves' home record. Entering the night, they have a home record of 45-23. That's the best home winning percentage in baseball. And I got to thinking, okay, what's the best home record a Braves team has ever had? And there are five teams that have won 56 home games in a season. That's a ton.
0: That is a lot.
7: One out for Zach Veen. Veen's been on twice, a couple of singles, also a run scored. Zach Veen sends one foul. 96, 98, 99, 2010 and 2013. They won 56 home games in each of those seasons.
0: 2013.
7: That team won the division. I think they finished 30 games over 500 or so. Here comes the 0-1 pitch to Zach Veen. This ball low and inside. So just to tell you how good those teams were at home, the Braves could only lose one more home game the rest of the season just to match that.
0: Very impressive.
7: One one to Veen. Check swing, he went. Half swing will cost him a full strike, 1-2.
0: Almost hit him.
7: One, two to the plate. That's tap foul to the backstop. No winner in the Yanmar strikeout the side inning. Well, between that and the Toyota stolen base challenge inning, we are due for some winners in those contests.
0: We're running out of time.
7: Yeah, we are. Jim Ledbetter, we appreciate you being our contestant. Thanks for being out there tonight. 6-4 Braves, top of the eighth. Bases empty, one down. 1-2 to Veen. Missed high. Two balls, two strikes.
0: 99 on that offering.
7: Veen batting 250, couple of homers. Here comes the 2-2 pitch. Missed low and inside with a splitter. And after that follow through, Medeiros wasn't too happy with his landing spot, kicking some dirt around out there on the landing spot. Another 3-2 count. Just got Norby to ground out. We're trying to get Veen. It cuts loose the 3-2. Missed outside. Murphy will challenge. Oh, with a 3-2 cutter away. Big challenge right here. ABS tells us that that is a ball. Call is confirmed. It's a one-out walk. Now the tying run coming to the plate. They'll be pinch hitting for Tovar. This is Troy Johnson. Troy Johnston batting 285 with four homers. Tovar finishes his night 1-for-3 with a single and a run scored. Johnston, left-handed batter, facing the righty Medeiros. 6-4 Braves, top of the eighth inning. Lead at first by Veen. There's a fly ball, left center field. Sprinting that way is Harris, so is Yastrzemski, and it's Yaz's ball in left center field. Rather, Lane Thomas, I should say. Those two just about intersected out there. They're both going for that spot in shallow left center field. And Lane able to make the catch. Two down here in the eighth inning.
0: And Troy Johnson's been on the bench all night long, but like every one of his teammates, went up there hacking at the first pitch he saw.
7: It's been the theme all night. Now back to the top of the order to McCarthy. This will be a big out here. This guy's been on once. It was on a hit-by-pitch, scored a run. McCarthy takes ball one outside for Medeiros. Line shot into right field, a base hit. Over to pick it up in right field, Acuna. Going first to third is Veen. Hit number 11 for the Rockies. And they have been every bit of what you said before the game. They really make a lot of contact. They put the ball in play. They score runs. And very consistent top to bottom.
0: And they hit for a very high average as a team. By the way, Veen's helmets miraculously stayed on his head.
7: Maybe they got him a chin strap.
0: Maybe.
7: Now the bat in the hands of Cole Carrig. Carrig 1-for-4 with a single.
0: Don't go to sleep on McCarthy, even though there's two out at first base. He's stolen 25 bases.
7: Carrig waiting on Medeiros. Two down in the inning. First pitch liner down the right field line. Foul. Went hacking at a cutter. Fortunately, sent it foul down the right field line. Talking about all the contact tonight, we mentioned this earlier, everybody in the Braves lineup, with exception of Kim, has a base hit. Now Thomas came along to pinch hit in the fifth inning. But you could say the same thing about the Rockies. 0-1 pitch in for a called strike, nothing and two. Connor Norby's 0-for-4. And every other slot in the order has at least one hit. Meanwhile, Brent Suter up and tossing in the Braves' bullpen. Medeiros ahead 0-2. Here it comes. Liner out to second. Nice pick. Falling to his right for Ozzy. Up with it. Throws the first in time for the out. Carrig can't believe it. He throws his helmet off, and he was furious for a brief second that he was called out.
0: I think this will be overturned if they challenge it.
7: And they will challenge this. If this is overturned, it means a run.
0: Yeah.
7: As he went lunging to his right, had to go to the ground to get it, quickly popped up, sent it over.
0: That was a great stop by Ozzy. But Carrig can run, and he definitely beat that out. And he's lucky that the first base umpire, Ron Culpa, didn't see him throw his helmet off after the call.
7: Watching the replay, he came across the bag signaling safe himself. Ron Culpa said out. The crowd has seen what we've seen, and I don't think they're all that optimistic. And if this is overturned, it's suddenly a 6-5 game, and the inning will continue with the tying run at second base. Carrig saw that Culpa called him out, jumped up into the air, threw the helmet off, threw his hands up into the air.
12: On the field stands, the runner is out.
7: Wow! Call stands, and that denies the Rockies of a run. That's a big play. And to be quite honest, neither of us thought that that was going to go the Braves' way. That ends the top of the eighth. We go to the bottom of the eighth inning, 6-4 Braves.
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0: Bernardino, left-hander, comes on to work the eighth inning for Colorado. He's 3-3 with a 2.72 fine ERA in 61 outings. Got a save, too. 40 strikeouts, 53 innings. He'll face the top of the order. A little insurance would not hurt.
7: Climbing in, Drake Baldwin. First pitch to Drake is over for a called strike. Nothing and one on Drake Baldwin. Veen has moved to left field. And McCarthy is in right field. There's the 0-1 pitch. Check swing. There's a ball outside. Take that back. McCarthy has gone to center field. Left-hander Bernardino. Fourth pitcher used by the Rockies. That'll be swung on and missed by Baldwin. And Troy Johnson remains in the game in right field. Meanwhile, Cole Carrig has moved from center field to shortstop. Was this a spring training game?
0: Yep, side out rotate.
7: 1-2 on Drake Baldwin. Lefty fires. Baldwin misses outside. Braves will carry at least a two-run lead into the ninth inning. Marcel Iglesias loosening his arm out of the Braves' bullpen. Rockies in the ninth have 3-4-5 due up. 2-2, a swing and a miss at a curveball for strike three. One down in the eighth inning. As the Albies one hit tonight, he'll climb in. Against this Rockies line, a very pesky bunch.
0: I'm not sure if we let the people know, too, and maybe we did, and it's been too long ago to remember, but the Rockies in this ballpark have a winning record.
7: Is that right? There's a ball at Ozzie Albies.
0: 13-12.
7: Another run or two here in the eighth inning would put you a little bit more at ease. 1-0 pitch over for a strike. Been a good curveball for Bernardino.
0: Yeah, his elbows and kneecaps coming at you and coming at you fast. And then that breaking ball just kind of floats up there.
7: Here's the 1-1 pitch. Albies takes a called strike. After Albies, it'll be Olsen. On top, 6-4 in the bottom of the eighth. 1-2 pulled foul. Let's pause 10 seconds for station identification on the Atlanta Braves Radio Network.
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7: Ball and two strikes on Ozzie Albies. Base is empty, one down. Ozzie with a bouncer and a leaping grab on the mound by Bernardino throws over to first base. And two down in the inning. He went up for that like he was clearing a rebound in an NBA game. He's a big lefty. That was a big hopper. Got up there to get it. Two down in the inning. It's up to Matt Olson now in a left-on-left matchup. Been a One for four, nine for Matt Olson. Matt swings and misses at a first pitch cutter. Ben at the waist, Bernardino. Now the 0-1 pitch, outside with a curveball. Like Joe mentioned earlier, just over 38,000 here tonight. 38,006. We'd love to see you here at the ballpark tomorrow. That'll be a 4:10 Eastern first pitch for the second game of the series. 1-1, good swing, fouled back a sinker. And then a 1-2 count. Phillies and Angels are underway out in Anaheim. Anaheim is, or L.A., you'd say, has scored three runs in the first inning. They've got a 3-0 lead on the Phillies. 1-2 to Olson, ground ball out to first. And that's smothered by Rumfield, takes it to the bag, and the Braves go down 1-2-3 for just the second time tonight. So two runs will have to be enough. We go to the top of the ninth inning, 6-4 Braves.
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7: We go to the ninth. Braves up by two. 6-4 the score. Raisel Iglesias on to try to close the deal. Raisel's in his 49th game. He's 1-2 with a 2.94 ERA, but he's given up at least one run in four of his last nine games. And his ERA has climbed a little bit as a result. He'll face the heart of their order, beginning with catcher Hunter Goodman. Going right into the teeth of their order. Goodman, Rumfield, and Castro. 3-4-5 in the order. 6-4 Braves into the top of the ninth inning. Braves have used Holmes, Dodd, Kerr, Medeiros, and now Iglesias. And look to land this thing in the win column. First pitch to Goodman. Right there, called strike. Sinker 93. Right breeze out to right center.
0: Marcel has had a couple of days rest. That'll help him.
7: Well, one to Goodman. Missed outside with a changeup. Goodman, he's been on base twice. RBI single in the fifth, also a single in the seventh. Right-on-right matchup on the 1-1 pitch. Goodman takes a slider low and outside. We'd much rather face this guy leading off than with someone on base with all those homers. He's belted 36 of them. 2-1, missed outside with a fastball.
0: Got a run to work with. No reason to pitch around him.
7: Iglesias with a 3-1. And there's a poke up the middle. And Ozzy gets to it in shallow center, but he can't do anything with it. That one hop past second base. Wasn't hit all that hard. Ozzy went to his right, flagged it on one bounce. By the time he stopped his momentum, Goodman's at first base.
0: Yeah, that jammed him really bad. Well, actually, right off the end of the bat. He was looking to left field. He didn't even know where the ball went. Just cued out there. Barely got to the grass.
7: Tying run of the plate in T.J. Rumfield. 13 homers for him this season. First pitch outside. Missed with a changeup. Iglesias in between pitches, doctoring up the front of that mound with his feet and trying to pad the landing spot. Trying to get comfortable.
0: Renfield's never faced him.
7: 1-0 in for a strike. Bottom of the zone with a fastball. Braves 6, Rockies 4, top of the ninth. Iglesias set of the belt, 1-1. Inside, two balls and a strike. Right now, just looking for some consistency with consecutive strikes. 7 pitches, 3 strikes, 4 balls. He works fast, lead at first base by Goodman. 2-1 pitch, low and away, ball 3. So he fell behind Goodman, gave up a single. Now he's falling behind Rumfield. Castro waiting on deck.
0: His fastball is off too, Ben. His hardest has been 93.
7: 3-1 pitch. Taking for a strike. Fastball there at the bottom of the zone. And right now, it looks like the fastball is what he is most comfortable with. The changeup and the slider haven't really been there for him. Time going by Rumfield. No one out, top of the ninth inning. These two teams have combined for 26 hits tonight. 14 for the Braves and 12 for the Rockies. 3-2. Pulled to first. Diving stop by Olsen. To second. There's one. Back to first. And a double play. Quick as a whistle on the right side of the infield. That was amazing. Two down. Matt went diving to his right to glove it. Down to second to Kim, and he got it right back over there to first base for the out.
0: The infielders come out early before batting practice every day, work on their plays to start double plays just like that, and Matt with some outstanding glove work, diving for it to knock it down and glove it and make the play.
7: Willie Castro takes the ball low and inside. What a huge break that is, an outstanding play by Olsen.
0: Brilliant.
7: Braves have turned 2 double plays tonight. Need 1 out to put this thing in the win column. Strike on the outside corner. Good changeup. Levels it out. A ball and a strike. Bases empty. 2 down and a 1-1 count on Castro. 1-1 is low. 2 balls and a strike. Castro reaches. Moniak would come to the plate. You do not want to face him.
0: Do not.
7: Iglesias looking into his catcher, Murphy. 2-1, a hack and a miss and a changeup. That's the best changeup that he's displayed this inning. So he's got the Rockies down to their final swing. And on a Friday night, 38,006 rising to their feet. Iglesias looking into Murphy. And the 2-2. One hopper and oh, a dive by Ozzy, and he catches it out of the air. That's the ball game. Ozzy went laying out to his left. I thought he was going to have to smother it. And he caught it right above the blades of grass. That ends the game, and the Braves have won 5 in a row. That is their 80th win of the year. And great defense, not just in the ninth, all night long, some terrific defensive plays by the Braves. And that one right there at the top of the list to end it. For the Rockies in the ninth, no runs, one hit, no errors, and none left. Final score, Braves 6, Rockies 4. Back with the totals after this.
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0: Of choices tonight for the Home Depot player of the game, including just the blanket effort by the defense for the whole ball club. They did a great job tonight, but the award is going to go to Michael Harris, who had a double, a homer, drove in three runs. Big difference maker for him. 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How doers get more done for the Braves. Six runs, 14 hits, no errors, nine left. And the pesky Rockies, four runs, 12 hits, no errors. They left 10 men on base. What a double play turned by Olsen there in the top of the ninth. Grant Holmes, the winner, 9-5. Tomo Sugano, 12-8 with the loss. Raisel Iglesias, his 29th save. Time of the game, 2 hours, 50 minutes. 38,006 enjoyed the fifth straight win for Atlanta. 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Afternoon tilt tomorrow. Braves will be going for their sixth straight win, and Ben will tell you about the matchup right after this break on the Atlanta Braves Radio Network.
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0: Braves take game one, 6-4 over the Rockies. They've won five straight. The look for the series win tomorrow. That'll be our next broadcast. Braves from the Rockies right here at Truist Park in Atlanta. Our Braves radio network coverage will begin at 2:55 Eastern with the Ford leadoff show. And then Joe and I have the first pitch at 4:10 Eastern, 3:10 Central. Right-hander Ryan Feldner gets the ball for the Rockies. He's 5-8 with a 6.08 ERA. Left-hander Martin Perez goes for the Braves. He's 8-8 with a 3.12 ERA. So for the fellas back in studio, Joe Virgin and Brady Penn. Also for Joe Simpson and our producer-engineer Jonathan Chadwick, I'm Ben Ingram saying so long and a good evening from Truist Park here in Atlanta. Final score, Braves 6, Rockies 4. Stay tuned for the Hyundai postgame show coming up right now with Barrett Salee.
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11: In a row. Welcome into the Truist Studios here in the Battery Atlanta. Barrett Salee about four, five, six steps away from the right field gate at Truist Park. Big crowd exiting as the Braves put up 14 hits and topped the Rockies 6-4 on a very electric Friday night. You'll hear from Walt Weiss. You'll hear from Michael Harris II. A lot of injury updates to get to as well. But first, let's get to tonight's highlights. Bottom of the second, the Braves have something brewing. Ronald Acuna Jr. on first after a walk. Michael Harris II stands in with nobody down, looking to get the Braves on the board.
10: There goes Ronald. 3-2, line drive into the gap in left center field. That continues to roll all the way to the edge of the warning track. Ronald hits the bag at third, gets a green light. He'll come to the plate and score. RBI double Michael Harris, 1-0 Braves in the second.
11: Later in the inning, Harris is now on third. Two down, Sean Murphy at the plate looking to stay hot.
10: Favorable count for Murphy. 2-0 pitch shot down the left field line of base hit and caroms off the sidewall and scores Harris. Murphy digging for second. He'll go into second base with a feet first slide. A double right inside the bag and it's 2-0 Braves.
11: The next batter is Drake Baldwin, and why don't we put up a three spot in the inning, shall we?

0: 0-1 pitch. Ground ball up the middle, may find a hole, that's through. A base hit into center field, Murphy will score. First to third for Kim, an RBI single for Baldwin. 3-0 Braves.
1: Bottom of the fourth, and the Braves are looking for more. Ronald Acuna Jr. on second after singling early in the inning. Two down, Mauricio Dubon at the dish, looking to do what Doobie does.
0: 0-1 pitch to Dubon. He swings and splatters it into left center, down for a base hit, that'll drive in Acuna. RBI single for Dubon, 4-0 Braves.
1: Top of the fifth, and the Rockies have something brewing. Runners at the corners, nobody down. Grant Holmes on the hill facing Jake McCarthy.
2: Left-handed hitter, pitch. Swung on, ripped to right field. Ronald has to go back, and he'll make the catch and get the ball in quickly, but that'll be not a sacrifice fly. That'll be a sacrifice line drive to get the runner in from third, and the Rockies are on the board. It's 4-1 Atlanta.
1: After Cole Kerrig singles, Hunter Goodman stands in with runners at the corners yet again. He has a chance to draw the Rockies closer.
2: The pitch. Ground ball to the left and through past Duvall at third. Yastrzemski comes up ready to throw, but nobody there because at third base because Dubon had to go to his left. He may have touched the ball with his glove and ticked it away from Kim. The ball got through. Another single and an RBI for Goodman. And the score 4-2 Atlanta.
1: Still runners at the corners, one down, and the next Rocky in the box is TJ Rumfield.
2: Keep an eye on Goodman at first. Wouldn't expect him to be running. Only one out, not going. The pitch swung on, bounced over the mound towards second. Kim will charge. His only play to first. He'll get the out there, and another run scores. It's 4-3 Atlanta.
1: The Braves come right back after Ronald Acuna Jr. doubles to open up the fifth. Michael Harris II stands in with reservations for two in the Chop House.
2: So right after his teammates get him three runs, Chigano gives up a double to start the bottom of the fifth. And here's Harris, who has played it a run tonight with a double to left. He sends a drive to deep right field. That's got a chance to get out of here. Veen at the wall. He will see it fly away. Home run Harris. His 22nd of the year. RBI 74 and 75, and the Braves come right back with a couple. It's 6-3 Atlanta.
1: 351 feet off the bat of Money Mike. Top of the second, or seventh, I should say, and the Braves are in trouble. Ray Kerr on the mound. He promptly loads the bases. Now one down and Willie Castro at the dish.
0: So here's Castro with the bases loaded. First pitch and a fly ball towards medium depth center field. Michael Harris under it. Harris approaching, makes the catch. Tagging from third base McCarthy. The throw goes to third. That was right on the money to third base. The other two runners holding in place at first and second. That drives in McCarthy. It's now a 6-4 game after the sack fly by Willie Castro.
1: Same score. We'll skip ahead to the top of the ninth. Russell Iglesias on to try to close it out. Nobody on, two down, and Willie Castro at the plate as the Rockies' final hope.
0: And on a Friday night, 38,006 rising to their feet. Iglesias looking into Murphy. And the 2-2. One hopper and oh, a dive by Ozzie, and he catches it out of the air. That's the ball game. Ozzie went laying out to his left. I thought he was going to have to smother it. And he caught it right above the blades of grass. That ends the game, and the Braves have won 5 in a row. That is their 80th win of the year. And great defense, not just in the ninth, all night long, some terrific defensive plays by the Braves. And that one right there at the top of the list ended. For the Rockies in the ninth, no runs, one hit, no errors, and none left. Final score, Braves 6, Rockies 4. Back with the totals after this.
1: Your totals for the game for the Rockies, 4 runs, 12 hits, and no errors. They went 1-for-11 with runners in scoring position and left 10 on base. For the Braves, 6 runs, 14 hits, and no errors. Braves went 4-for-9 with runners in scoring position and left 9 on base. Grant Holmes gets the win. He improves to 9-5 on the season. Tomoyuki Sugano, the loss, he drops to 12-8. Russell Iglesias to save his 29th of the year. 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Hyundai is a proud partner of the Atlanta Braves. We'll take a break. When we come back, you'll hear from Ronald Acuna Jr. and Michael Harris II. 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
1: 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Ronald Acuna Jr. had 3 hits. Michael Harris II had 2 hits, including a home run. So I guess it's only fitting that those two shared the podium.
19: Ronald, yesterday, Walt was talking about how the timing. You just got to get that timing back. Do you feel better already?
20: Yeah, I feel better. I do a couple of adjustments early here in BP, so I feel good today.
21: I know it's tough to take the night off, but do you think it helped last
20: night? Yeah. The day off, sometimes they can help you, but, you know, I'm trying to make a good contact, so I'm fine for today, so let's see what happens tomorrow.
21: It looked like you might have backed off the plate a little bit. Did you? What's kind of
0: la jugada. Que te alejaste un poquito de cuando tu bateo, te alejaste un poquito del plato.
20: Ah, no, uno, I need to do something for results. So that's as fine today. So let's see what happens tomorrow.
19: Michael, how good is it just to, you know, have a night like this, a week like this, starting with that home run when you hit the ball well all month, and just to get a little bit more contact?
2: Yeah, obviously it feels good to make good contact. The main thing I'm trying to do up there is hit the ball hard, and then whatever happens after that happens. So, yeah, tonight was one of those nights where I felt like I was in my zone and hitting the ball hard.
21: Hitting behind Ronald tonight, I'm sure he looked like an old self, right?
2: Yeah, for sure. Especially speed on the bases. I guess the first at bat he was stealing and scored from first. So, yeah, having him on base is fun to hit behind because there's always a chance for him to score from first.
19: Ronald, your double came against the four seamer. And, you know, the four seamer's kind of bothered you a little bit this year. Do you think the timing is what you need just to get back to where you were?
20: I think it's not about timing or about do something when I reload it, but you know baseball is hard sometimes. You feel good sometimes, but you don't have results. So let's continue working with my hitting coach in the cage, and I can control what I can control. So play hard no matter what happens. So let's continue.
22: Michael, hey, you know, here, you know, Washington's been a big part of the growing up in baseball. How do you want to pay that forward for the future generation of baseball players?
2: Yeah, especially being from Atlanta. I guess I feel like I hold a responsibility to kind of set an example for people in this, I guess, like area I grew up in. A lot of them look up to me. So, tonight was one of those special nights. I feel like a lot of people like me were here, and it was fun to play.
21: And, Mike, when guys like Murphy and Kim just start getting a little bit hotter with the bat, just kind of how does that just kind of help you guys feed on to see that the team as a whole starting to pick up?
2: Yeah, that helps a lot. I feel like there's a lot of times where everybody on the team isn't going to click, but when that happens, I feel like we're going to be a really dangerous team, and it's good to see them going too.
20: Pero no, de verdad que no hago nada diferente, solamente que el béisbol es un poco complicado a veces hay que tener paciencia y, ¿me entiendes?, salir a jugar todos los días, que algún momento las cosas van a salir.
21: No big changes in approach, just trying to get hits. Baseball.
20: Sí.
21: ¿Qué
22: tú crees sobre energía en el estadio?
20: The fan bring the energy every single day, so that's the motivation for us.
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1: That was Ronald Acuña Jr. and Michael Harris II. We'll take a break. 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
6: Welcome back. Braves 6-4 winners over the Colorado Rockies in game one of the three-game set. Braves now winners of five in a row. Grant Holmes got the win. He pitched five innings, gave up eight hits and three earned runs. And, of course, you just heard from Michael Harris II, a homer, three RBI for Money Mike. Here is Braves manager Walt Weiss.
7: I'll start with Grant. I thought Grant threw the ball well, you know, gave up a lot of soft singles, seeing eye hits. A lot of ground balls got through tonight, but, you know, we kept it together, kept the lead and before we went to the bullpen, and bullpen did a great job. Ronald and Murph took some really good swings tonight. Really good to see some great signs there. So, yeah, you know, it's a good win after a really emotional series against the Dodgers, and then you want to make sure there's not a letdown there, and our guys come out to play and get the win.
8: You've had a lot of good developments this week. I mean, you kind of just mentioned two of them. You get Ronald day off, and he comes out. Let's just kind of focus on him, that he looked more like himself other tonight.
7: Yeah, look, he played with good energy, and the swing. That's where he looked like himself, and made an unbelievable play in right field. And I just found out it's one of his highest sprint speed since like 2020, which is really good, really good news. So moving well. He looked like himself.
9: You threw him right in the middle of the order too.
7: Yeah. I don't know what it was. It just felt right. Put Ronald in the cleanup spot. After a day off, and you know, it was just a gut feeling, you know, and look, I don't, you know, the lineup construction thing, we can go round and round about it, but sometimes a change of scenery does help some guys, you know. I don't want to make too much of it, but bottom line is he took some really good swings.
8: The importance of Sean Murphy's glove has been brought up a lot, but until so it's bad, too. He's been a very good offensive player in the past. Just how nice is it to see that
7: come out? Oh, man, it's huge. It's huge to see Murph swinging a bat like that and hitting the ball the other way. Getting his swing off. I mean, getting his A swing off a lot here lately. That's another good sign. Yeah.
9: Michael's, I think, got his highest opposite field bat ball rate in a month here in August. So I'm curious, what have you seen from him at the plate? What is allowing him to drive the ball?
7: Well, typically, you know, you got to lag the bat pretty well, and to do that, to hit the ball hard the other way, and. You know, I think Michael's always done that pretty well. As far, you know, he creates some bat lag, which is a good thing. And, he just hits the ball so hard. He's putting together a really good year, a really, really nice year.
8: Just a couple days into it, but just that thought of having Murphy play every day, or play a lot, I'm sorry, you know, and then having saving Baldwin's legs, just how good can those two be?
7: Yeah, it's a great tandem, and look, that's how it was designed, right, before Murph got hurt. It's a great tandem, and yeah, Drake's bat is so important to our lineup that it's huge. If Murph can take down a lot of the innings back there, keep Drake fresh and keep that bat alive, you know, because like I say, the demands of that position are great. So it's really a nice luxury to have two guys to share the load.
10: Walt, you mentioned earlier that the decision to give Ronald a day off was a gut feeling. This season, how do you think he balanced making decisions based on your gut and then also your tactical perspective as a manager?
7: No, I think the sweet spot, I shouldn't say gut. I don't think it's a gut feeling. I think you're leaning on hopefully some wisdom there. I mean, because a gut sounds like you're winging it. And you're not winging it. It's a very educated decision. So it's I guess a gut decision is probably not the right terminology. But look, I think the sweet spot is using all the information, and then trusting your eyes too, watching the game and doing what the game tells you needs to be done as a manager, and leaning on your staff and all those things. So. You can't do any one thing exclusively. You have to blend it all. And we have great information. We use it. But we also have a staff with a lot of wisdom, too. And that's where you want to be.
10: And going off of that, a lot of what you just mentioned is centric in your mind. And now that you're in the late dog days of the season, what's the key to, like, maintaining your mental alertness and making those kind of decisions?
7: Yeah, look, I always say that this season's unlike any other sport, you know, because it's virtually every day for 7-8 months, you know, when you count spring training and everything. So I've been through a bunch of these seasons, so I feel like, I've weathered some storms over the years as a player, as a coach, as a manager. So, look, man, I mean, the bell rings in late February, you go to spring training, and you know you got to hunker down for 7 or 8 months. And, you know, my body clock tells me that. I've been doing it for so long that my body knows, you know, what time it is. So, it's just putting your head down and going. And it's a sport that demands a lot of mental toughness, especially from the players. It's a difficult hall a baseball season, so but it takes a lot of mental toughness and fortitude and all that stuff, and that's why you got to have the right people in the room.
6: 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One call, that's all. Game one in the books. The Braves will look to win the series coming up tomorrow afternoon. We'll preview the pitching matchup coming up on the other side of the break. This is the Hyundai Postgame Show on the Atlanta Braves Radio Network.
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6: Welcome back. Wrapping things up here in the Truist Studios. Braves 6-4 winners over the Colorado Rockies. Game one in hand. The Braves will look to win the series outright tomorrow afternoon. Ryan Feltner going for the Rockies. He was a fourth-round pick back in 2018. He's 5-8, has a 6.08 ERA, 43 walks, and 70 strikeouts. Martin Perez will get the ball for the Braves. The veteran has a very good year so far. 8-8, a 3.12 ERA. 48 walks and 85 strikeouts. For leadoff show coming your way at 2:10 Eastern time, and first pitch between the Braves and the Rockies 2 hours later, 4:10 from Truist Park. For all of us here at the Braves Radio Network, that includes Isaiah Stewart in the clubhouse, Will Hopkins and Joe Virgin behind the glass. I'm Barrett Salee. Again, your final from Truist, Braves 6, Rockies 4.
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6: Welcome inside the 680 The Fan studios here in the Battery, Atlanta. Steps away from the right field gate at Truist Park. Fans leaving happy after Friday night fireworks, and there were plenty of fireworks on the field as the Braves topped the Rockies 6-4 in game one of the three-game set. Michael Harris, the second with the home run. Ronald Acuna Jr., 3-for-3. Grant Holmes gets the win. Take your calls, 404-231-1680. Of course, we are live and local for you after every single Braves game. And let's get to the highlights, because there were quite a few. Bottom of the second, the Braves have something brewing. Ronald Acuna Jr. on first after a walk. Michael Harris the second stands in with nobody down, looking to get the Braves on the board.
18: There goes Ronald. 3-2 line drive into the gap in left center field. That continues to roll all the way to the edge of the warning track. Ronald hits the bag at third, gets a green light. He'll come to the plate and score. RBI double Michael Harris. 1-0 Braves in the second.
6: Later in the inning, Harris is now on third. Two down. Sean Murphy at the plate, looking to stay hot.
18: Favorable count for Murphy. 2-0 pitch, shot down the left field line, a base hit. That caroms off the sidewall and scores Harris. Murphy digging for second. He'll go into second base with a feet first slide. A double right inside the bag, and it's 2-0 Braves.
6: The next batter is Drake Baldwin, and why don't we put up a three spot in the inning, shall we?
18: 0-1 pitch. Ground ball up the middle, may find a hole, that's through. A base hit into center field, Murphy will score. First to third for Kim, an RBI single for Baldwin. 3-0 Braves.
6: Bottom of the fourth, and the Braves are looking for more. Ronald Acuna Jr. on second after singling early in the inning. Two down, Mauricio Dubon at the dish, looking to do what Doobie does.
18: 0-1 pitch to Dubon. He swings and splatters it into left center. Down for a base hit. That'll drive in Acuna. RBI single for Dubon. 4-0 Braves.
6: Top of the fifth, and the Rockies have something brewing. Runners at the corners, nobody down. Grant Holmes on the hill facing Jake McCarthy.
19: Left-handed hitter, pitch. Swung on, ripped to right field. Ronald has to go back, and he'll make the catch and get the ball in quickly, but that'll be not a sacrifice fly. That'll be a sacrifice line drive to get the runner in from third, and the Rockies are on the board. It's 4-1 Atlanta.
6: After Cole Kerrig singles, Hunter Goodman stands in with runners at the corners yet again. He has a chance to draw the Rockies closer.
19: The pitch. Ground ball to the left and through. Past Duvall at third. Yastrzemski comes up ready to throw, but nobody there because at third base because Dubon had to go to his left. He may have touched the ball with his glove and ticked it away from Kim. The ball got through. Another single and an RBI for Goodman. And the score 4-2 Atlanta.
6: Still runners at the corners. One down, and the next Rocky in the box is TJ Rumfield.
19: Keep an eye on Goodman at first. Wouldn't expect him to be running. Only one out, not going. The pitch swung on, bounced over the mound toward second. Kim will charge. His only play to first. He'll get the out there, and another run scores. It's 4-3 Atlanta.
6: The Braves come right back after Ronald Acuna Jr. doubles to open up the fifth. Michael Harris, the second, stands in with reservations for two in the Chop House.
19: So right after his teammates get him three runs, Chigano gives up a double to start the bottom of the fifth. And here's Harris, who has plated a run tonight with a double to left. He sends a drive to deep right field. That's got a chance to get out of here. Veen at the wall. He will see it fly away. Home run, Harris. His 22nd of the year. RBI 74 and 75, and the Braves come right back with a couple. It's 6-3 Atlanta.
6: 351 feet off the bat of Money Mike. Top of the second, or seventh, I should say, and the Braves are in trouble. Ray Kerr on the mound. He promptly loads the bases. Now, one down, and Willie Castro at the dish.
18: So here's Castro with the bases loaded. First pitch and a fly ball towards medium depth center field. Michael Harris under it. Harris approaching, makes the catch. Tagging from third base, McCarthy. The throw goes to third. That was right on the money to third base. The other two runners holding in place at first and second. That drives in McCarthy. It's now a 6-4 game after the sack fly by Willie Castro.
6: Same score. We'll skip ahead to the top of the ninth. Russell Iglesias on to try to close it out. Nobody on, two down, and Willie Castro at the plate as the Rockies' final hope.
18: And on a Friday night, 38,006 rising to their feet. Iglesias looking into Murphy. And the 2-2. One hopper and oh, a dive by Ozzy, and he catches it out of the air. That's the ball game. Ozzy went laying out to his left. I thought he's going to have to smother it. And he caught it right above the blades of grass. That ends the game, and the Braves have won five in a row. That is their 80th win of the year. And great defense, not just in the ninth, all night long, some terrific defensive plays by the Braves. And that one right there at the top of the list to end it. For the Rockies in the ninth, no runs, one hit, no errors, and none left. Final score, Braves 6, Rockies 4.
6: Grant Holmes gets the win. He improves to 9-5 on the season. Tomoyuki Sugano, the loss. He drops to 12-8. Russell Iglesias, the save, his 29th of the season. That'll be tonight's Georgia Banking Company. 29 saves for Russell Iglesias. He did give up the one hit, got the double play to get out of that. And of course, the final out, a great play by Ozzie Albies. Georgia Banking Company, your hometown bank of choice. You will hear from Ronald Acuna Jr. coming up next segment. That was his first three-hit game this season. Ronald, he had a bunch of two-hit games, but that is Ronald's first three-hit game this season. We'll make that our WellStar WellStat of the day, from managing chronic conditions to staying on top of screenings. 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We'll take a break. When we come back, you'll hear from Ronald and Money Mike. 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
6: 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Michael Harris II had a home run and two hits. Ronald Acuna Jr. had three of his own, so they sat together at the podium.
26: Ronald, yesterday, Walt was talking about how you're just the timing. You just got to get that timing back. You can feel better or anything.
27: Yeah, I feel better. I do a couple of adjustments, early hitting BP, so I feel good today.
28: I know it's tough to take tonight off, but do you think it helps less?
27: Yeah. The day off, sometimes they can help you, but, you know, I'm trying to make a good contact, so I'm fine for today, so let's see what happens tomorrow.
28: Looked like you might have backed off the plate a little bit. What was kind of the thinking behind that?
27: La jugada.
28: Que te
27: dejaste
28: un poquito de
27: plato. No, you need to do something for results. So that's as fine today. So let's see what happens tomorrow.
26: Michael, how good is it just to, you know, have a night like this, a week like this, starting with that home run, when you hit the ball well all month, and just to get a little bit more compact?
27: Yeah, obviously it feels good to make good contact. The main thing I'm trying to do up there is hit the ball hard, and then whatever happens after that happens. So, tonight was one of those nights where I felt like I was in my zone and hitting the ball hard.
28: Hitting behind Ronald tonight, I'm sure he looked like an old sub, right?
27: Yeah, for sure. Especially speed on the bases. I guess the first at bat he was stealing and scored from first. So, having him on base is fun to hit behind because there's always a chance for him to score from first.
26: Rob, your double came against a four-seamer. And, you know, the four-seamers kind of bothered you a little bit this year. Do you think the timing is what you need just to get back to where you
27: were? I think it's not about timing or about do something when I reload it. But, you know, baseball is hard sometimes. You feel good sometimes, but you don't have results. So let's continue working with my hitting coach in the cage. And I can control what I can control, so play hard no matter what happens. So let's continue.
29: Michael, ABC United here. You know, Marcus, this is a big part of your role growing up in baseball. How do you pay that forward for the future generation of baseball players?
27: Yeah, especially being from Atlanta,
5: I guess I feel like I hold a responsibility to kind of set an example for people in this, I guess, like area I grew up in. A lot of them look up to me. So, tonight was one of those special nights. I feel like a lot of people like me were here, and it was fun to play.
7: Hey, Mike, when guys like Murphy and Kim just start getting a little bit hotter with the bat, just kind of how does that just kind of help you guys feed off to see that the team has a whole string of data?
5: Yeah, that helps a lot. I feel like there's a lot of times where everybody on the team isn't going to click, but when that happens, I feel like we're going to be a really dangerous team, and it's good to see them going too.
7: No big changes in approach, just trying to get hits, just stay consistent. Baseball park.
29: Getting grass over the energia and then the value report.
27: If I'm bringing the energy every single day, so that's the motivation for us.
6: Ronald Acuña Jr. and Michael Harris II. A little bit of an injury update, and none of it's really very good. Braves pitcher Hurston Waldrop, Walt announced, will have Tommy John surgery in the near future. Spencer Schwellenbach also going under the knife to have elbow surgery. It was a flare-up from the loose bodies that he suffered and fought through earlier this year. Also, Walt told us before the game that Spencer Strider most likely will not be back this year. 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
6: All right, Gwinnett and Louisville. The big news here, Ronaldo Lopez on his rehab assignment. 5 innings, 8 hits. 4 earned runs, no walks, and 2 strikeouts. So Raylo coming back at some point in the near future. Chattanooga topped Columbus 16-8. Greenville topped Rome 6-2. Connor Essenberg, though, a home run there for the Emperors. And Augusta 8-0 over Myrtle Beach. Hey, Braves fans, have you ever wanted to race the freeze? 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We will preview game 2 of the matchup between the Braves and the Rockies coming up on the other side. 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
6: We're looking for some of these guys who have been struggling to stay hot. Of course, Ronald had three hits today. And how about Sean Murphy? Stays hot for a second straight game. Let's keep that rolling. You heard Walt in the network show talk a little bit about how important it will be to get Sean's bat going, because then he could give Drake Baldwin half days off and keep him off his feet and let him be the designated hitter. So stay hot, Sean. Stay hot, Ronnie. Speaking of tomorrow, let's get the pitchers for tomorrow. Ryan Feltner will be on the bump for the Rockies. 5-8, a 6.08 ERA, 43 walks and 70 strikeouts. He gave up 7 runs, 5 of which were earned in 5 2/3 last time out. And Martin Perez, one of the best stories in Major League Baseball this year. The veteran's 8-8 with a 3.12 ERA. What a find he has been. Opponents hitting 153 against his changeup. 680 Game Day coming your way. Myself and Chris D'Amino will have that for you at 2:10. For Leadoff Show across the network at 2:55. And first pitch between the Braves and the Rockies, 4:10 Eastern Time. For all of us here at 680 The Fan, Isaiah Stewart, ice cold stew in the clubhouse. Will Hopkins and Joe Virgin behind the glass. I'm Barrett Salee. Again, your final from Truist. 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
8: I mean, he's our resident ATL guy. We probably should be asking Joe Vaughn if the offensive line, because it's been a rotating door for the Atlanta Falcons at different points of training camp, maybe that is the reason why Tua Tagovailoa, I don't know, was averaging 2.8 air yards per attempt through three preseason games. That is 82nd out of 82 qualifying quarterbacks in 2026.
9: Let me tell you, man, it's just Tua at this stage of the game. It's just kind of who he is. And it's unfortunate. I was actually a big believer of him when he was at Alabama. And then that's when he started to get injured. And I started getting concerned about his injuries there. And it just piled up and piled up. It's like a snowball effect. And, you know, Miami moves on from him. He's now in Atlanta. And, you know, I know that he's trying to get his career back on track. I mean, his first snap that he took with the other center was a fumble, right? And what, preseason game number one? It just seems so disjointed with him. But like I said, Mia, it might end up, doesn't matter. I mean, he might have to, by default, by hook or by crook, might have to go out there and be the starting quarterback. He spoke after the game on if he did enough to be QB1.
10: Well, I don't think that's something that I should worry about. That's not my job. That's Ian's job. That's Kev's job. That's Tommy's job. You know, my job is to go out there and, as I said, go out and put points on the board for our guys. And everything else is out of my control. So, you know, you got to put things into perspective, too.
8: All right. So it's Kevin's job. Let's hear from Coach Kevin Stefanski on Tua's performance against the Dolphins tonight.
11: Yeah, I thought Tua did a nice job operating. Obviously, moved the football there for a couple drives. Plenty to clean up. You know, unavoidable center quarterback exchange, which we have to clean that up, and we will. But I thought, by and large, operated.
9: Yeah, that wasn't a glowing endorsement, right? Especially when you hear the avoidable center quarterback exchange, right? And so, look, again, Kevin Stefanski, he might just have to roll with Tua anyway, or you know, maybe it's
8: stand
9: even worse.
8: Stand for Strand and say it with your chest. Say it with your chest, Hugh Meyers.
9: No, it's going to be Tua or Michael Penix, but if it's Michael Penix and he hasn't done anything all summer long, that tells you all you need to know about Tua.
8: But I mean, again, to your point, even if you were to trade for Dylan Gabriel,
9: right, he's not going to be ready away.
8: He's not going to be ready week one. No, you're not going to throw him into a new offense, even if it's a similar offense to the one that he ran in Cleveland, which, right. I mean, how much has he really played at this point in game action? And so, yeah, you're just upstream without a paddle at this point, and you're just going to run Bijan until the wheels fall off.
9: Yeah, it's not a good scenario, and it's unfortunate for the Falcons and Falcon fans because they have weapons. You know what I mean? It's not like they're void of talent. They have weapons. All they need is the most important guy, which is behind center. And they had a guy that they drafted number 8 overall in the first round. So you would like to think that he's that guy. But, you know, in the draft process, everybody was concerned about what? Injury history. And, well, injury history crept up and bit him already in his short career. So can he bounce back? Sure. I'm not saying that he's done. And like I said, if he ends up winning the job right out of camp and he hasn't done anything in camp, that tells you more about the struggles and the struggle bus that Tua's on than it does with Michael Penix and his talent level.
8: So he did warm up today. Michael Penix Jr. did.
9: Whoa, that's cool.
8: So at the very least, he did go through warm-ups. He

0: explosive performances on the evening. So we highlight the best of the best, Mia, and we like to do it like this.
1: Wish you and love to the ones that deserve it.
2: Deserve it. Deserve it. Nothing can

0: of San Diego for that final wild card.
1: Here's the pitch. House launches one. Left center field. Way, way back. And it is long, long gone. Out of sight. It clears section 101 for a three-run homer and a 5-1 Nationals lead. That hit the walkway to the red seats and then bounded out of sight.
0: As the Nationals radio network, Brady House, a Titanic blast. Three-run swat. Nats beat the Marlins 9-2. Jackson Kent, 7 innings. The one-run ball picks up his first big league win. Speaking of, Quinn Matthews, 1 run over 5 2/3. His first win as the Cardinals beat the Pirates 4-1. College football, yeah, it's back. TCU UNC from Ireland in year two for Bill Belichick as North Carolina head coach. This is Mike Golic, host of the Golics here on ESPN Radio, on the future of Bill Belichick.
2: I think there's a couple of questions. If Bill doesn't make it through this year or is done at the end of this year, is his coaching career over? Now, he is 74.
3: Right.
2: So he's been doing this a long time. So from that standpoint, it wouldn't be shocking.
0: Perhaps this Jimbo Fisher on what he sees from UNC.
4: Well, I think two things. I think look better just performing offense, defensively, and special teams, and 7 to 8 wins, which I think they can get. They were 3 plays away from winning 7 games last year, lost 3 games at the end. And that's where I think Bobby Petrino can make a big difference for them, because even when they played well defensively, they got better as the year went on. They tackled better in space. It became more physical to line of scrimmage. And they never scored enough points. So even when they played well defensively, a team was always in the game with them and get a couple plays at the end, they pulled them out. I think Bobby will help them stretch leads, score more points, allow their defense to be more diverse, go after the passer, play with some leads at times, and then I think they can win 7 to 8 games. But it is a very tough schedule. Their schedule's tough, but I think they can do that.
0: In the meantime, from the NHL, Cale Makar and the Colorado Avalanche agreed to a $163.2 million 8-year extension, making him the highest-paid player in league history. The defenseman is the first $20 million-a-year player. His deal runs through the 2034-35 campaign. He had 20 goals, 59 assists last season, has twice won the Norris Trophy given to the league's top defenseman. Think about the money that flows in the NBA. This is the first time a player in the NHL is going to make $20 million a season. Coming up, we take you around the NFL for some Friday Night Lights Pro Style and dig into if Fernando Mendoza should start day one for the Raiders. That's next. This is ESPN Radio.
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3: 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Jaden Daniels camp has reportedly reached out to Nickelback requesting the band change its name to Pennyback. The Buffalo Bills could have lost 5 Super Bowls in a row, but decided to stop at 4 out of respect for Jaden Daniels. 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Alan Jackson has changed the name of his song to It's 4 O'Clock Somewhere out of respect to Jaden Daniels.
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0: In a three-run six, Astros beat the Mets 3-1. Hunter Brown struck out 10, allowed one run over 6 2/3 for the win. Josh Hader struck out 2 in the ninth. 20th save in 20 chances. Houston has a two-game lead on Texas atop the AL West.
1: 1-2. Springer drives it. High and deep. Left field.
0: As Sportsnet 590, the Fan, George Springer was 4-for-4 with that long ball. Jays beat the Mariners 8-1. Dylan Cease struck out 8 in 6 innings. He now has 217 strikeouts to lead the American League.
2: The pitch. Swing and a fly ball to right. Way out of here. A home run for Colson Montgomery over the high wall. It's 4-0.
0: That's ESPN 1000. Colson Montgomery is 28th home run. The Central leading White Sox beat the Twins 7-4. Reliever Grant Taylor pitched 2 2/3 shutout frames for the win. White Sox, 60-win team last year, 3.5 up on Cleveland in the Central.
1: Here's the pitch. And it's in there. Called strike three. Michael Wacha dropped in a curveball. Wizardry from Michael Wacha to end his night. And what a night it was in Cleveland. 8 shutout innings, 10 strikeouts. Just the 4th double-digit strikeout game in his career and his first as a member of the Kansas City Royals.
0: That's 96.5. The Fan, Michael Wacha, 8 innings, 4 singles. He scattered in a 3-0 win over the Guardians. The Royals are sizzling hot of late. They've won 11 of 12. The rookie Carter Jensen hit a 2-run shot. Kobe Mayo, Christian Encarnacion, Strand each had 2-out RBI singles in the 10th. The O's beat the A's 4-3. Baltimore, this is what I talk about with the American League East. They pull within 2 games of Cleveland for the final AL wild card.
3: Breaks his bat. This is going to drop into right field, a base hit. Tawa scores. They're going to send McCann around third. He'll score as well. And it's a 2-run single for Vargas. He comes through in the clutch, and it's 8-5.
0: That's Arizona Sports 98.7 FM. El DeMargo Vargas, a 2-run knock in the 7th. Corbin Carroll, Timmy Tawa, each a home run and 3 knocked in. Diamondbacks 10-6 over the Giants. Arizona half game back of San Diego for that final wild card.
1: Here's the pitch.
3: House launches one. Left center field. Way, way back. And it is long, long gone. Out of sight. It clears section 101 for a 3-run homer and a 5-1 Nationals lead. That hit the walkway to the red seats and then found it out of sight.
0: As the Nationals radio network, Brady House, a Titanic blast. 3-run swat. Nats beat the Marlins 9-2. Jackson Kent, 7 innings. A 1-run ball. Picks up his first big league win. Speaking of, Quinn Matthews, 1 run over 5 2/3. His first win as the Cardinals beat the Pirates 4-1. College football, yeah, it's back. TCU UNC from Ireland in year 2 for Bill Belichick as North Carolina head coach. This is Mike Golic, host of the Golics here on ESPN Radio, on the future of Bill Belichick.
4: I think there's a couple of questions. If Bill doesn't make it through this year or is done at the end of this year, is his coaching career over? Now, he is 74.
5: Right.
4: So he has been doing this a long time. So from that standpoint, it wouldn't be shocking.
0: Perhaps this Jimbo Fisher on what he sees from UNC.
6: I think two things. I think look better just performing offense, defensively, and special teams, and 7-8 wins, which I think they can get. They were 3 plays away from winning 7 games last year, lost 3 games at the end. And that's where I think Bobby Petrino can make a big difference for them, because even when they played well defensively, they got better as the year went on. They tackled better in space and became more physical at the line of scrimmage. But they never scored enough points. So even when they played well defensively, a team was always in the game with them and get a couple plays at the end, they pulled them out. I think Bobby will help them stretch leads, score more points, allow their defense to be more diverse, go after the passer, play with some leads at times, and then I think they can win 7-8 games. But it is a very tough schedule. Their schedule's tough, but I think they can do that.
0: In the meantime, from the NHL, Cale Makar and the Colorado Avalanche agreed to a $163.2 million 8-year extension, making him the highest paid player in league history. The defenseman is the first $20 million a year player. His deal runs through the 2034-35 campaign. He had 20 goals, 59 assists last season, has twice won the Norris Trophy given to the league's top defenseman. Think about the money that flows in the NBA. This is the first time a player in the NHL is going to make $20 million a season. Coming up, we take you around the NFL for some some Friday Night Lights.

0: and my wife, future wife, literally crash into each other. Oh, Dolly, oh, I'm so sorry. And Eric's on, and they're both 5 foot nothing, right? They're eye to eye. And Dolly grabbed Erica and she said, "You have fabulous hair." And my wife has carried, my wife said it's like winning the Nobel Hair Prize, right? And so, and you know, this, my wife wrote a musical years later, Grits the Musical. And like the big finale song is "I Hope Dolly Parton Lives Forever." She wrote that song 15 years ago. And so when Dolly, when we found out about Dolly, my wife and I went away for a couple of days this week. And that was an emotional deal, man. It was, and you know, yeah. Going to school in Tennessee and she was there all the time. My buddy Mike Collins grew up in Pigeon Forge and, you know, all of our kids got the books, you know, from the Imagination Library. It's just, it is, and man, everybody's goal should be that when we have our last day on earth, that the next day people talk about us the way that everyone has talked about Dolly Parton.
1: Yeah, it's, she was a universal truth, and the great piece of that universal truth is that she always looked at everything through that prism of what is the kindest way to present here? What is the kindest way to react here? And, you know, I've been thinking about this quite a bit since she passed. I sort of look at her as the Appalachian Aphrodite.
0: Yeah.
1: Because everything was about kindness. Everything was about peace. Everything was about honor. Everything was just incredibly gracious. And I remember being at Neyland. I don't even know when it was. It was a few years ago. And she sang Rocky Top.
0: 2023.
1: Appalachian Aphrodite.
0: Yeah.
1: Because everything was about kindness. Everything was about peace. Everything was about honor. Everything was just incredibly gracious. And I remember being at Neyland. I don't even know when it was. It was a few years ago. And she sang Rocky Top.
0: 2023.
1: We were there for our show in SEC Nation, and Lainey and I stayed with our friends Joe and Sarah, whose daughter Abby is now a senior at Tennessee. And just watching Peyton Manning walk, you know, chivalry, walk her out and onto this nice platform there in the end zone or 10-yard line or so, and just watching 100,000 people fall all over themselves at the sight of, there you go. You see there, if you're watching on the Southeastern Conference Network, she just had this light. I mean, she had this incredible aura and this incredible light that made everybody feel better about themselves. And that's a beautiful gift to the world. She was a gift to the world.
0: Well, and I think, and we've said this on this show a lot of times before, so I'll just tell the story again, but I think this was the same fall that she showed up at halftime of the Cowboys game, and she had on the Dallas Cowboys cheerleader. So she would have been 75, 76 years old, and I remember we were sitting there watching it, and full of Thanksgiving, you know, dinner or whatever, and my dad looked at me and he goes, "Damn, how good looking was Jolene?" She's the absolute best, man. And it's the goal should be for people to say 1% about you, the things that we've heard about Dolly Parton. And it's okay. My favorite quote from her was, she says, "It's not my job to judge anyone." She goes, "God gets to judge. The rest of us don't get to do that. And so why don't we love everybody instead?" That's what I'm rolling
1: rest
0: with.
1: Rest in peace.
0: God bless you, girl.
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8: Nick DeLuca, good Saturday morning. Roster cutdowns underway across the NFL with two games remaining in the preseason. The Raiders still have not named a starter after wrapping up their preseason action. Veteran Kirk Cousins seems to have the inside track at the QB1 job. ESPN Radio's Freddie Coleman says there's no need to rush Fernando Mendoza.
9: Now, if the Raiders turn to be a better football team than we can imagine, we're not going to see Fernando Mendoza 2027. If they are what we think they're going to be, a little bit more improved, but definitely not a team to reckon with in the AFC West, then right about November, right about early December, we're going to put our guy out there. This way he can learn with not a lot of pressure on him. Putting him out there before he's ready, that is just quarterback malpractice, as you like to say.
8: Mendoza will have an opportunity to finish up camp. Coleman on Freddie and Harry. Elsewhere, Packers head coach Matt LaFleur saying he fully anticipates running back Josh Jacobs being a part of the team after he was charged with two misdemeanors related to an alleged incident earlier this year with a woman at his home. Major League Baseball, the Yankees take down the Red Sox in their Friday night series opener. Cam Schlittler continuing his Cy Young caliber season, working 5 2/3 shutout with 8 strikeouts. Paul Goldschmidt solo homer in the third inning, the only scoring held up the rest of the way. Series continuing with a doubleheader today. Coverage of Game 2 beginning at 6:30 Eastern right here on ESPN Radio.
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0: 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That's 888-729-3776. Man, the other day, I don't even know where it was. I turned the TV on. We got all these free streaming channels and whatever else. And there was a live performance of this. And it was those four guys.
1: There's none better.
0: It's the best.
1: It's really sort of astounding when they're all on the stage together. And I've heard many stories from buddies of mine about when they actually shot that video. This is all hearsay, I guess.
0: This is tour bus.
1: I have like
0: urban legends.
1: It is from very good sourcing, but
0: right.
1: What I'm told is all four of their buses were lined up beside each other.
0: Okay.
1: And let's say they were supposed to start shooting this video at 2 o'clock in the afternoon.
0: Right.
1: All four buses are lined up. Well, Cash won't get off the bus until Waylon gets off the bus.
0: But just so y'all know, this is the Highwayman song we're talking about. Yeah. We're talking about Cash, talking about Willie Nelson, Chris Stopperson, and
1: Willie and Waylon.
0: That's the song you just heard.
1: Waylon, like Waylon won't get off the bus until Johnny gets off the bus. Johnny won't get off the bus till Willie gets off the bus.
0: Right.
1: Chris don't care.
0: Chris is four homemade cigarettes in at this point.
1: And so they just stalled each other out. And that is so funny.
0: Yeah.
1: And that is so Waylon.
0: Yeah.
1: That's the most Waylon thing ever. I ain't getting off bus till Johnny gets off the bus.
0: Right. Well, it's like we've talked a lot about the We Are the World documentary. It was so great. The one that Lionel Richie produced. And Lionel telling the story about Waylon was out. Like, when Waylon was done, and it's like 4 o'clock in the morning, and Stevie Wonder started saying, we should sing this verse in Swahili or whatever. And Waylon was like, you know what? I think I might not. And he was gone.
1: All right, Hoss.
0: And they had the video, like, showing him, like, heading out. And like you just very secretly, you just saw him like disappear behind Diana Ross and head for the door.
1: I mean, those four gentlemen, they were such revolutionaries in that town because, I mean, hell, Willie moved back to Texas. He's like, screw it, I'm out of here.
0: Right.
1: But the way that they operated with that outlaw personality and just would not back down off of what they thought. And Waylon, having had conversations over the years with guys like Travis Tritt, I mean, Travis has told me that when he first started, you know, there in the late 80s, early 90s, class of 89, right? It was Clint Black, Travis Tritt, Alan Jackson, and I'm forgetting one, Garth. That's the class of 89.
0: Oh.
1: So Travis was getting traction. He had a great catalog of songs, radio was playing him, but the labels were really trying to shape him up. And there was like, then radio was falling off and it was a weird time for him, selling out concerts, radio won't play me. And Waylon pulled him aside one day and goes, hey Hoss, come here. He goes, I hear what they're saying about you. He goes, I want you to know, they said the same thing about me. They said the same thing about Johnny. They said the same thing about Willie. You stay true to what you are and it's all going to work out. And Travis told me that infused him with so much confidence. And now he's,
0: yeah,
1: I put that catalog up against anybody's.
0: Yeah, that's it's fascinating talking to, and you and I talk about this all the time. I brought NASCAR in the first part of the show. I'll bring it up again. We talk all the time about timing is everything, and I think everybody feels like their era was the best era, whatever. But you and I, when we first started going to the racetrack, Junior Johnson and Cale Yarborough and Bobby Allison and David Pearson and obviously the King, they're all still hanging around.
1: Oh yeah,
0: and Darrell Waltrip was still driving race cars, and Rusty and Dale were at the height of their powers. And then Jeff Gordon showed up and Jimmy Johnson. But we, the window when we showed up in the, for me, the mid 90s, for you, a couple years later, mm-hmm. The window we showed up in was this ridiculous. And we still had the guys around that could tell you stories about Curtis Turner and about, you know, Joe Weatherly and these guys from the original era. And Buck Baker and all that stuff. And I mean, we had Buddy around. And so, but when we talked to, you know, Travis Tritt, I've talked to him twice because I was with you. And but when you talk to those guys, they're kind of in that same window where they knew Porter Wagoner, right? And they knew these guys and little Jimmy Dickens and these guys. And then they also know, you know, Kelsey Ballerini and everybody that's killing it now, right?
1: Nice. I'm just bull.
0: Right, but that's what I'm saying. It's like everybody, but you, when you hit that window, it's funny. And talking to rock and roll artists about the same thing about, yeah, I got or movie stars. You know, you think about Leonardo DiCaprio, and he knew all these stars from the 50s and 60s, and now he's working with all these young ones that come along now. It's just, and with athletes, that always fascinates me when they talk about, we got a little bit of this. I remember it was Drinkwitz was talking about sitting in his first meeting, because he's the second most tenured head coach in the SEC now, but sitting in his first coaches meeting down in Pensacola, and him looking around, and it's Jimbo Fisher, and it's Saban, it's all these guys. And now he looks around and it's Will Stein, and you know, it's all this is Golish and these guys. And he kind of talks about that same window of getting a crossover greatness. And that class of 89, they got to hang out with the Outlaws, and now they're getting to hang out with whatever you want to call it now. And that's pretty sweet.
1: It's amazing. And you think about the difference in the industry.
0: Yeah.
1: And the difference in what the sound is, and how, you know, I remember when Al Dean and Eric and those guys came in, they were criticized because they had that hard, heavy electric guitar.
0: Right.
1: They didn't have any steel, and they completely did away with the steel guitar and fiddles and all that. That was so country. It was this staple of the format. And here they are singing rock and roll songs.
0: Right.
1: I mean, if we were in 1977 right now, Eric and Jason would be Southern rock.
0: Right.
1: They wouldn't be country. They'd be on a completely different format. And they would kill it because the songs are timeless.
0: They'd be touring with the Nitty Gritty Dirt Band and the Allman Brothers.
1: Yeah.
0: Right.
1: But yeah, I mean, as far as athletes go or racing specifically, our era was the best era.
0: Yeah, it was.
1: I mean, you think about what, like the explosion. NASCAR had a rocket strapped to its ass between 1997, maybe 95.
0: Yeah, I'd say I would say 94, because that's when the Brickyard 400 happened and Jeff Gordon started winning.
1: Until 2007.
0: Yeah.
1: 2008 was a substantial transitional year.
0: Yeah.
1: Because you had the Car of Tomorrow, you had Tire Gated Indy.
0: Market crash.
1: Housing market.
0: Sponsors went from writing $30 million checks to wanting to write a $10 million check and share the rest of the space with somebody else.
1: And fans' expendable income shifted dramatically.
0: Yep.
1: So, but man, that era, because they're at Daytona this weekend, a lot of little social media, what do you call it? Not outlets. Handles? What the hell you call it?
0: I don't know.
1: Whatever. Little social media sites are playing when Junior won the Pepsi 400 in 2001 over and over and over again. And to hear him talk earlier this year on TNT on July 4th weekend, we ran that because it's the 25th anniversary.
0: It was awesome because you completely caught him off guard.
1: Had no idea it was coming.
0: Should have.
1: And today's stars, you know, Chase and Denny and all those guys took the time to sit down and talk about what that meant to the sport. It's the greatest day. It's the greatest day in the history of the sport for me, period. Because, I mean, it's bigger than Dale winning Daytona. It's bigger than Dale winning his seventh or Richard winning his seventh or Richard winning 200 with the Kentucky Fried Chicken in 1984. I mean, we could go on. There are certainly major bullet point moments, but there's nothing ever that was bigger than Junior winning Pepsi 400 in 2001.
0: But I do. I think about when I first showed up. My first year on the road was 96. You were still matriculating in Radford?
1: Sophomore in college.
0: Yeah. My first year on the road was 96. And Cal Yarborough owned a team, and Bobby Allison owned a team, and Junior Johnson owned a team, and you know, and you think about Joe Gibbs Racing was still kind of new. Jeff Gordon only been around a couple of years, like winning. And you know, Dale Earnhardt was as intimidating a human being as you'll ever be in a room with. But all that was going on. And it's just, but I just think about walking around that garage. I used to say you had this perfect mix of Jeff Gordon brought in all these 20-some-year-olds. But then you still had all the gray-headed guys that had worked on, you know, Joe Weatherly's car in the 60s, Mario Andretti's car at Daytona, and all that stuff. And so it's just, again, it's, everybody thinks their era is the best, but I swear I think ours was. And, you know, and the new racetracks are coming along, and they're still, and they hadn't completely abandoned the old ones yet. It just was, it was the right mix. But it was nuts, dude. It's hard to explain to people now.
1: The last points paying race at Wilkesboro prior to this summer was 1996.
0: 1996.
1: I mean, it's 30 years ago.
0: I'm old, I think, is what we're trying, what we've established
1: you
0: here.
1: You still don't have any gray hair.
0: I got some in the beard. I'm going to trim the beard back because next week we're on the road.
1: I might just cut mine off.
0: No, don't do that. God almighty.
1: Look how white it is. Y'all. Like, give me that ISO shot.
0: If you're watching on.
1: It's just like white. It's just white.
0: It's not white. It's not completely white. I will never forget. Marty and I met at the airport on Friday morning and we're going down to Tuscaloosa and we were going to shoot this thing. At the Waysider, where Bear Bryant ate breakfast every single day. Country ham steak while he was smoking his Chesterfields and his red eye gravy and the whole deal. And you and I went down there. And y'all, I didn't notice, but Marty decided to shave off his beard. And we were at the Charlotte airport, and everybody was literally like walking into bushes and crashing into rocking chairs and stuff because they were looking at you as you went by.
1: Whatever.
0: No. And then we get to the airport and like we go to get the rental car or whatever. And the rental car lady, because you and I both at this point were going to Birmingham about 10 times each every year. Mm-hmm. And she looked at you weird. And we got to the Waysider and everybody was looking at you weird. And I'm like, the hell is everybody's problem? And then finally some guy goes, Marty, why'd you shave a beard off? And that's when I realized. The only comparison I have to that is, I was there when Dale Earnhardt shaved off his mustache and he walked into the garage at the Brickyard and he had been scuba diving and he shaved off his mustache to make room for the mask and didn't tell anybody. And I'll never forget, we were right by that back gate at Indianapolis Motor Speedway to Gasoline Alley and all the fans were up against the fence and the drivers were walking from the haulers into Gasoline Alley and Dale came walking in there with his J.R. Rhodes and his usual entourage and this woman started screaming. No, Dale, no. What did you do, Dale? What did you do? We're all like, what's wrong with this woman? And then we realized he'd shaved off his mustache. That's what it was like that day that Marty and I went to Tuscaloosa and he shaved off his beard. So please don't do that because I don't want to deal with that next week.
1: The only thing that I remember Harp, I remember Roman Harper going, hey, bro, you know how much I love you. Just don't ever do that again.
0: No. No.
1: It's a terrible, terrible idea. Don't ever do that.
0: No, hey, one time I shaved my beard off, and then I was in the studio by myself. We were doing this show, the last show before football, and I shaved my beard off because I went to the beach, and I spent 3 hours of people going, "What's wrong with you?" Because I looked weird. I've had a beard so long now, it just looks weird. But yeah, there you go. All right, so please don't shave. I don't want to deal with it. It's Marty McGee on ESPN Radio, the ESPN app, and the SEC Network.
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4: I'm Nick DeLuca. Good Saturday morning. The NFL preseason wrapping up with a pair of games today. Cut down deadline tomorrow, 6 p.m. Eastern. Odell Beckham Jr. eyeing a comeback, had 3 catches for 53 yards in last night's Giants win over the Jets. Head coach John Harbaugh saying Beckham has proved he belongs this summer.
5: Yeah, I mean, I don't want to, like, say exactly who's making it right now and not, what the considerations are, and things can happen. So, but I think I would answer the question yes. I mean, I think he has done enough to make an NFL roster for sure. He's played well, and he's gotten better as his camp's gone along. He deserves credit for that. He's done a really good job with it.
4: OBJ did not play last season, had just 9 catches in 2024 with the Dolphins. Elsewhere, Packers head coach Matt LaFleur saying he fully anticipates running back Josh Jacobs being a part of the team after he was charged with 2 misdemeanors related to an alleged incident earlier this year with a woman at his home. NHL Avs star defenseman Cale Makar signing an 8-year extension, making him the highest paid player in NHL history. Deal carrying a $20.4 million average annual value. He's the first player in history to make at least $20 million per year. Makar has been a finalist for the Norris Trophy as the NHL's top defenseman for 6 consecutive seasons.
6: Michelle Smallman, and coming up Monday, the NFL season hasn't even started, but it's never too early to check in on every fan base's anxiety level. It's on Sportsman, like 6 a.m. Eastern, right here on ESPN Radio, ESPN2, and ESPNU.

0: 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That's 888-729-3776. All right, so FBS college football starts today. I mean, just about 3 hours. North Carolina and TCU going to play over in Ireland. But last night, the FCS level, what we used to call 1AA, I still call it that because I'm old, they got started. And Cal Poly upset Idaho on like fourth down at the end of regulation. So like heaved a touchdown pass. William and Mary, they're in the Commonwealth.
1: Go Tribe.
0: They played Villanova, who's ranked. They were down 10 points in like the closing couple minutes of the game. Came back and tied the game up. Like they scored a touchdown, onside kick, kicked field goal. And then Villanova's got a chance to win. They're driving. They're slinging it. And William & Mary intercepted the pass, returned it back in the field goal territory. Last play, kicked field goal, won the ball game. I mean, stadium or the season's just started, and it's already bonkers. And you know what? And for on Friday, and I'm not a huge Friday night college football guy because I respect. It was cool driving back through Eastern North Carolina last night. You could see all the stadium lights on all over the place because high school football was happening.
1: Go Spartans.
0: But I will say that it was nice to be watching college football highlights last night and surfing the ESPN app and seeing games. And nobody was talking about anything but games. Just playing football and talking about playing football.
1: It's football time in Texas.
0: Know it.
1: Do you know who were college football teammates at William & Mary, I think in 1994.
0: Who?
1: Mike Tomlin.
0: Yes.
1: And Sean McDermott.
0: Holy smokes. How about that?
1: How about that?
0: I didn't know that.
1: Yep.
0: William & Mary.
1: I pitched a story. I wanted to do a story on them so bad when they faced each other.
0: Yeah.
1: But it never materialized. And now Mike Tomlin is an NBC analyst, I think.
0: Yes. Yeah. And Big Surprise is awesome. I mean
1: of course he's awesome. Great.
0: And it's funny, too, because I think everybody's got an image of Tomlin because our entire perspective on who head coaches may or may not be is based on press conferences in the NFL because you just don't, there's not a lot of get to know me time unless they were on Hard Knocks, right? And now Tomlin's kind of cut loose and speaking his mind, which he always did, but now he's speaking his mind on a lot of topics, and it's like, it's super entertaining.
1: What do we think is going to happen? There you go.
0: How about that?
1: Look that up for me, Luke. I think the only year they were teammates was 94, I think. Okay, 93 and 94.
0: Yes, if you look on
1: SEC
0: McDermott, you see
1: played defensive back, yep, there, number 28, yep, and Tomlin was a wide receiver. And I so wanted to do that story. I pitched it over and over and over again because wouldn't that have been cool, like week 15 in the NFL when the Steelers are playing, yeah, the Bills?
0: Yeah. And now NBC will do it. NBC will have Tomlin interview him.
1: Now I've put it out into the universe.
0: Yeah. That's how I almost said something. There's a story I keep pitching.
1: Don't do it.
0: And people keep rejecting it, but I have a project I'm working on and I'm going to shoehorn it into there because I've been waiting 10 years to do it, but I'm not going to say it on the air. Because if I say it on the air, somebody's going to write it. You know where I learned my lesson on that deal? Talking about digging through court documents. Jeremy Mayfield. I pulled into the infield at the Charlotte Motor Speedway, and Jeremy Mayfield had been banned from the racetrack, like not allowed on the grounds. And Facebook was brand new. And I pulled into the racetrack, and I got there late. I think it was the All-Star race to Charlotte. And I saw Jeremy standing on top of an RV in the infield.
1: Bro, I chased him up there.
0: No, you know why you knew he was there? Because your idiot friend posted on Facebook, hey, Jeremy Mayfield's on top of an RV in the infield, and literally got out of my truck. And as I'm walking to the media center, you and Pockers and everybody went running past me. And that's when I learned my lesson.
1: Like, I didn't know that part.
0: I'm like, you know what? I probably should have climbed up there and interviewed him and kept that to my damn self.
1: Yeah.
0: But I scooped myself. I talked to him and then I walked down. He hated me, but I talked to him. And then, but y'all went running past. But the reason y'all knew it was because I posted it. And that's why I'm not going to say the story idea that I can't don't get to do because I don't want somebody else to do it.
1: I just figure, you know, the only reason I would, that's what entered my mind, but I figure like, okay, he's not coaching the Steelers.
0: That window's closed, but the window's still open for the one I want to do. And I'm going to keep that to myself. I don't want Andy Staples to write a great version of it.
1: He's awesome.
0: Yeah, I'm just saying, anybody, any of them, just pick one if I say it on the show.
1: But it's a college football story.
0: Yeah. Oh, yeah. Yeah. It's a college football history story that would blow people's minds. So maybe I'll just put it in my college football history book that I may or may not finish in time.
1: Is it in the city of LA?
2: I can change my mind.
3: 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I don't think I've seen a take age that poorly since your famous Patrick Mahomes. No way on God's green earth he replaces Alex Smith.
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17: And a good Saturday morning to you. You got the Buck Ballou Saturday Show with Andrew Gardner. My goodness, Andrew, what's going on, brother?
18: I mean, Buck, it's a fantastic day. High school football team is 2-0.
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17: Man, we appreciate you showing up. We have Kelly now has moved on. She will be working Saints football and also Pelicans basketball on the TV side down in New Orleans.
18: Well, good for her. I'm happy for Kelly. Yeah, I always enjoyed working with her.
17: Yeah, we're thrilled to see her take a big step and get back into the TV side. But glad to have you in, man. So we take you to noon today, 9 to noon here on Saturday morning. And what do you say we get it started? We've got headlines is what we'll get started with this morning. You ready for this?
18: Absolutely. 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
17: You go, man. Headlines. So the Bravos getting a win last night. How about the Braves? Offensively, we've been struggling, Andrew. 14 hits last night in Game 1 against the Rockies. Braves coming away with a 6-4 victory. Going to play today at 4:10. Braves have won 5 in a row. We're going to throw Martin Perez against the Rockies this afternoon. A little bad news coming down. Swellenbach, Waldrop out for the rest of the year with surgeries. And doesn't look like Spencer Strider is going to be coming back either. I guess some good news out there. Reynaldo Lopez, second rehab start in AAA. I believe that coming up tonight. But the Bravos back on track, apparently.
18: Well, if you're going to have injuries in the pitching rotation, it's the perfect time for the bats to come alive.
17: Oh, we needed that, man. Falcons and Dolphins last night. Falcons getting a win down in Miami, 17-12. And they end the preseason 2-1.
18: Super Bowl.
17: Is that meaningful?
18: I mean, it's the most meaningful thing ever. I can only tell you my rookie year with the Dolphins, we went 4-0 in the preseason, and I can assure you it did not transfer over. It doesn't mean nothing. The wins, it's how you look. It's not if you win or lose, right? Because there at the end, everybody's fighting for jobs. It gets a little interesting.
17: Yeah, a lot of reserves playing in the game.
18: Absolutely.
17: Last night.
18: A lot of dreams being made or crushed in that fourth quarter of the last preseason game.
17: Starters got a little taste of it. 2-3 series, had a touchdown and 2 turnovers. And Cooper Rush, Jack Strand playing most of the game at quarterback. Atlanta defense looking a little better, the backups at least. Let's be happy the Falcons won in the preseason 2-1, but for the most part, you're playing guys that aren't going to play during the regular season.
18: Well, I've had coaches say, if they're keeping score, I want to win, right? So enjoy you can enjoy while you can enjoy it. And I'm a guy that
17: love
18: is
17: that.
18: Very aware of how important that fourth quarter can be. So I appreciate what those guys are going through. But like I said, it's as of Sunday, it's real football time.
17: Stefanski and Matt Ryan, Ian Cunningham, the powers that be with the Falcons. Roster must be cut down by 6 o'clock tomorrow to 53.
18: They got to cut roughly
17: about 40 guys.
18: A lot of nervous gentlemen. A lot of sweat going on this weekend. Not enjoying their night sleep.
17: And then the one thing I really don't understand: 15 days until we kick off the season against Pittsburgh. 15 days?
18: Yeah,
17: what are we doing?
18: I feel like it used to be tighter than that.
17: I mean, my goodness.
18: I mean, and also, you say the final cuts are Sunday, but really, you're nervous those 2 weeks because there are moves made. Like, there's going to be guys in this league that are comfortable on Sunday afternoon, and about Thursday of next week or Monday of the next week, turns out, hey, you're on somebody's practice squad, not roster.
17: Yeah.
18: Happens every year.
17: Golf got big in Atlanta this week. We got Eastlake Tour Championship going on Thursday. We had Minwoo Lee going low with a 62. He was getting all the pub. Yesterday, Cameron Young goes out and fires a 8-under 62, and we head into today's third round. Guys will be teeing it up at 11:55. Leaders going off at 2:55. Ryan Gerard and Victor Hovland tied at 10 under par. And we Scheffler at 8 under, two shots back, and a crowded leaderboard there on the first sheet of the leaderboard. A lot of great players. Morikawa breathing down their neck. Matt Fitzpatrick, Oberg, Burns, Goddard, all those guys knocking on the door as we enjoy the Tour Championship here in Atlanta for one more year. Next year they'll come back, and then they're going to start moving it around.
18: Yeah, I mean, enjoy it while you have it, right? You hitting, knocking out all those scores right there. It makes me think of that old PGA tagline, like, these guys are good. No joke, man.
17: 62, yeah, you got to go low or you're getting lapped.
18: That's out of this world.
17: College football season kicking off. We're all over it today on this show. Top 25, we got USC ranked number 14 coming into the year. 3 o'clock kickoff taking on San Jose State. We've got an ACC game that doesn't really count in the ACC standings with NC State and Virginia kicking off at 3:30 today.
18: Are they still on that? I thought when they went to the 9-game schedule, it counted. But yeah, that was the weirdest thing last year. Virginia wouldn't have been in that game had it counted.
17: Yeah,
18: right?
17: Sounds a little crazy.
18: It is bonkers. But I thought that it did count, but I gotta check myself on it. But that is actually sneakily one of the better games of today when you look at predicted winners or not. Virginia, sleeper pick of good game of the day, Wolfpack versus Virginia Cavaliers.
17: North Carolina taking on TCU, noon kickoff. That's in Dublin, Ireland. We'll have a live report coming up at the top of the hour. FSU back on the field. New Mexico State, a 7 o'clock kickoff in Tallahassee. And that's pretty much the local area teams and what we've got going on. SEC kicks off on Thursday, Missouri and Arkansas Pine Bluff. We could get a team up here at 680 and beat Arkansas Pine Bluff, I believe. But most of the action getting underway next Saturday, September the 5th.
18: That's right. I mean, week zero, sometimes you get big marquee matchups. I think everybody was hoping that UNC TCU would be that. Hasn't been so far, but you know, we'll see. Never know, other side of the pond. But I, in particular, am very excited. Georgia Tech versus Colorado kicking off next Thursday night. Me and my partner, Andy Demetra, calling that one from Bobby Dodd Stadium. Really looking forward to the new era of Georgia Tech football.
17: Yeah, as we get that underway. And then the big game, week one, next Saturday, LSU and Clemson down in Baton Rouge.
18: Yeah, there'll be some eyes on that one for sure. And maybe, possibly, just maybe, some ex-NFL players, I guess we'll see.
17: Let's hope not. That's been the talk of the week, has it not?
18: It has been. I mean, well, up is down, left is right. I mean, what are rules, Buck? I don't know anymore. It's a wild time to be a football fan.
17: Barely keep up.
18: I mean, you're trying to, like, nothing has made my job harder as an analyst than the transfer portal, who's changing, who's on what team. You know, you'll be like, I thought that guy was on my team. That's not my receiver. It's pretty wild out there for the fan, but once those games get kicked off, all is forgiven and it's back to football season. So I'm looking forward to noon today and we can be out of the courtrooms and onto the field.
17: Yeah, and looking forward to Thursday, Tech and Colorado, obviously 8 o'clock on ESPN. The whole college football world be watching that one. Coach yeah. Prime coming to town with the Buffaloes. We'll dive into that big time coming up here in just a little bit. Right now, let's get to the big take.
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17: Here we go, college football fans. 2026 season has kicked off, and week zero is officially here. There are 8 FBS games today, and you can count on 680 The Fan, the college football voice of the South, to be breaking it down every day through January. Can Caden Chernoff our talk in college football, right? We'll have to wait and see on Monday. Let's do some math. 138 FBS teams playing, 138 of them, 12 regular season games. You add 46 bowl games and 11 playoff games, and what do we get? 1,713 total games. And the action started last night. Cal Poly got a last-second win over Idaho. William and Mary celebrated a 10-point comeback in the final minute over Finn's Villanova Wildcat team. Here we go. Tech kicks off in 5 days. Georgia gets it going a week from today. Andrew Gardner is officially go time. Don't you just love it?
18: What a time to be alive, Buck. No better time of the year than right now.
17: Yeah, so there's the big take as we get it started today. We're all over it here at 680 The Fan. We could talk, we talk college football, at least on this show, year-round. There are no days off with college football.
18: That is true.
17: And it's gotten a little crazy here over the last couple of years.
18: Only increasingly so.
17: Yeah, man. I mean, we need some leadership, don't we?
18: Yeah, you hit the nail on the head.
17: Nobody wants that job.
18: No. Well, if you have that job, you will be in a lawsuit. Mark that down.
17: Yeah.
18: That's Andrew's lock
17: of the week.
18: That's
17: what everybody's afraid of, the litigation.
18: Well, I mean, they should be. Greg Sankey, I believe, is on a lawsuit, has a temporary restraining order against him.
17: Nobody's suing you, are they?
18: Not that I'm aware of. But we are talking college football, so it might only be a matter of time.
17: Yeah, we'll come back and talk about the Falcons' roster decisions or what's going on up at Flowery Branch. We'll dive into some of that, plus get you ready for week zero, where the college football season is here, and it's today. 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
1: When you think of the devil, what comes to mind? A guy in a red suit with horns and a pitchfork? However you picture him, stop and take a look around. Mass shootings, child abuse, human trafficking. It's the kind of evil that makes our stomachs turn. We can't blame it all on the devil because we can make our own decisions for good or bad. But have you ever wondered if someone is influencing all this evil behind the scenes? Jesus makes it clear. He's called the devil a murderer and the father of lies. The devil tempts us saying, make your own rules. Forget about God. Remember, the devil blinds us to the consequences and wants to destroy us. But Jesus came to save us, defeat the devil, and conquer evil. And that's exactly what he did. It's only with Jesus that we can overcome the devil. This is Brian Wright, speaking right from my heart.
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17: Week zero is here, and we're all over it here at the College Football Voice of the South, 680 The Fan. Andrew Gardner in the house. He's getting ready for Georgia Tech football. And he's already seen two high school football games this season.
18: That's right, I have. Whitewater Wildcats 2-0, headed to 10-0, all the way to 15-0.
17: Because of some great coaching.
18: Absolutely. That tight ends coaches, that guy's something special.
17: And we're allowed to talk a little NFL football on a Saturday morning.
18: I'll allow it.
17: Especially week zero. As the Falcons now huddle up and they try to whittle this roster down to 53 by 6 o'clock tomorrow.
18: Bad memories.
17: I would imagine, though, they had a really good idea who was making the team and who was not before training camp even got underway. I mean, sure, they're two or three or players that, you know, showed up big during training camp and might find a roster spot. But, Andrew, for the most part, they had a really good idea who they're going to be cutting between now and 6 o'clock tomorrow evening.
18: Oh, yeah. Before anything ever started, I guarantee they sat down, made a 53-man roster before they'd even seen anybody, and then... Now let's see if this matches expectations or not, and then you can play your way in or out. But only to a certain degree, plus injuries and all that kind of stuff. But the actual wiggle room in that roster during camp is probably not that many guys.
17: Well, let's talk about the quarterback situation.
18: Let's do it.
17: Tua played three series in the game last night in Miami, led a touchdown drive. And then he was off the field. Then Cooper Rush and Jack Strand played the rest of the game. Penix didn't play. What do you make of the quarterback situation right now?
18: I mean, I think at the top, like let's say the top two, right, Tua and Penix, I think it's pretty straightforward. There's been a ton of talk on this channel. There's been a ton of talk overall, but you brought in Tua on an incredibly team-friendly deal. They're paying him nothing, essentially, for a quarterback. That guy's going to be on the team, right? And to get a guy that has played, if he could play his best, which he hasn't, but if he can, steal of the century. And then you got to find out if Michael Penix is the answer long-term, right? So if he's healthy, I said you play Penix. If he's not healthy, you play Tua until he is healthy. And then you get to the answer of, is the quarterback of the future on this roster so you can make the right decisions going into 2027. Now, beyond that, how many quarterbacks can you really carry? Are you excited about a small school kid? Can you sneak him onto the practice squad? You know, back in the day when I first started playing, you would have three quarterbacks on the roster all the time because you could dress a third guy and he doesn't count towards your game day roster, right? He's an emergency quarterback. So if two guys get hurt, he's dressed. If he goes in, they can't go back in. Well, that rule is back. So I think that makes it easier to keep extra quarterbacks. But I don't believe they keep all of them. I think they try to sneak somebody on the practice squad here.
17: Well, word on the street, there's some other teams looking for a quarterback like Tua. Do you want to trade Tua at this point in time?
18: I mean, if you have legit value, like, whatever your actuarial tables tell you.
17: You're
18: going to
17: get very much.
18: I don't think so. To me, I don't think what you could get for him is better than what you get out of keeping him, right? Because you don't know on Michael Penix. Yeah, the ACL could be 100%.
17: Stronger than it's ever been.
18: It could be stronger than it's ever been, but he could be doing something biomechanically that is leading him to tear his ACL at a higher rate. You know what I mean? Like, his original ACL was healthy and that tore. Right? Who's to say this new one, even if it's better than the first one, the one God gave him, it might still go. And you have to be ready for that eventuality. Like a quarterback who has started a lot of games in the NFL as your backup, that's worth way more than they're paying Tua, even if you're not getting the prime Tua from Miami.
17: Well, I'm hoping that Matt Ryan will recommend to Kevin Stefanski that they're going to keep Tua and keep him as the backup quarterback.
18: Yeah, I agree.
17: And that Penix will get the start in Pittsburgh against the Steelers coming up in 2 weeks. And then, obviously, Jack Strand has become really a popular figure with the Falcons fan base. And he really was impressive. I mean, this guy, never heard of him prior to training camp getting underway. And he went out and performed the first day he's taken snaps with the ones. And then really had a good training camp. I would think, though, that you might be able to slip him through waivers and have him on the practice squad. Chances are there might be some team pick him up. But, you're moving forward with Penix as your starting.

0: third spot. Cooper Rush, felt bad for the guy. I mean, he showed up at the last minute on this Falcons preseason roster and really did not perform very well during the preseason. 13 of 18 with a touchdown last night, though. So it'll be interesting to see how they manipulate this quarterback thing.
1: Yeah, you can't make a career in the preseason. Like, you're not going to...
0: Like, he's made a name for himself.
1: But you can stay alive. I can tell you there was a point in my career where the way I kept the career going was by making the guy, like making the guys that aren't going to be on NFL teams look bad. You know what I mean? When you're out there in the fourth quarter of the preseason game with guys that aren't going to have jobs, you got to look like you don't belong. Like, you're just too good to be out there with them. And then when you get out there with the backups and the guys that are going to be on rosters, look like you belong. And when you're a bottom of the roster guy or a guy that's just fighting for a job, that's what you have to do. And that kind of stat line in the last game is not bad, right? If you can't look bad against the bad players, quote unquote bad, because nobody out there is truly bad. But I don't know. Did you play your way in? Did you make me have to keep you? The answer is probably not. But you can protect. You can't protect some guys on the practice squad, so it might be easier to hide somebody than it has been in years past. So we'll see.
0: Yeah, well, it's going to unfold. We'll have the 53-man roster set up by 6 o'clock tomorrow evening. I've got questions, though, coming into the regular season. Juwan Taylor, is he going to hold up at right tackle? Hadn't seen a lot of him during the preseason. Fingers are crossed on that one.
1: I mean, isn't it always?
0: Zachariah Branch, how often will he be targeted? I think he's earned some playing time here. As we get into the season, had a really strong training camp, proved himself that he should be a part of this offense. How many targets is he going to get him? Really excited to see how that works out. Is Avion Terrell our top draft pick? Is he the nickel cornerback? Until Billy Bowman's ready to go? I mean, where is Avion Terrell going to be? Obviously, it doesn't seem like he's going to be the starter opposite his brother coming into his rookie year. Kendall Perkins, is he going to start at inside linebacker next to Divine Diablo? Sure sounds like it. Braylon Trice, talk about injuries. He's not played one regular season game in his first 2 years in the league. Injured both years, but a guy that can bring pass rush. And without our guy Pierce and without Jaylon Walker, can Braylon Trice help you at the edge rushing spot? And then ultimately, this Falcon defense has got to be better against the run. So is Mason Smith and Deshaun Hand, can they help this team hold up against the run game inside on the defensive line? These are all questions and things that I'm looking at going into the season, beyond the quarterback situation.
1: Well, yeah, well, hey, I mean, 2 weeks from now, all answers will be told, right, Buck? 2 weeks is longer than you want to wait, but some of those will come into
0: How many meetings are they going to have between now and then?
1: So many meetings.
0: They're meeting right now.
1: So much film. They are meeting right now. Everybody that's not a player, every front office and coach personnel, they're, how do they break those guys' hearts?
0: And then I'm wondering, too, about the running back situation. Obviously, Bijan Robinson, I believe he's the best running back in the NFL. And so we've got an elite running back we're going to feature again this season. I do believe he's going to be awesome in this new offensive scheme with the gap scheme runs they're going to be combining with that outside zone. Fits Bijan Robinson perfectly. Then you got Brian Robinson, who comes in as they replace Tyler Algier. He's going to be a guy you're going to use in short yardage and goal line situations. Hey, when Bijan needs a little bit of a rest, you get him out there. What about the third running back spot? Cash Jones out of Georgia has had a really good training camp. Third down back is where he would fit, but also an excellent special teams player. So, Andrew, where do they go with this? Tyler Goodson expected to be the third running back they keep, but I don't believe he's done much on the special team side. So he might be the better running back, but is he a better fit than Cash Jones, who can be outstanding on special teams? Can't wait to see how that one shakes out.
1: Yeah, I think a guy like Cash Jones has to provide four-core special teams value, at least at this point in his career, right? He's a guy that

0: made a lot of big plays for Georgia over the years, can catch the ball out of the backfield, pass block, all that good stuff. But truly, when you're in that position, you are you're a special team starter first, and you're a running back second. And then maybe you get the point in your career where you finally play into being a running back. But, you got it in terms of he's got to make a team, whether it's this one or another one, on special teams value first. Right, but his biggest issue, I think, is where he's currently listed on the depth chart. Now, maybe that doesn't matter, maybe it does, but it doesn't bode great for the 53-man, but I've seen lots of guys make the league that had less value as a every down player than that guy on special teams, so it'll be an interesting look.
1: Yeah, and it just depends on what the decision makers, how they look at it, right? Do you want a better overall team and have a guy that can specialize in special teams and also be an emergency running back per se? Or do you take the better running back thinking we're going to need three running backs during the course of the season?
0: I think that's a guy, too.
1: And sacrifice the special teams.
0: But I think a guy like that, too, has to do like other position groups. Do you know what I mean? When you're a third, fourth running back kind of guy, maybe a fifth, you know, it's what is another.
1: The more you can do.
0: Yes, but also, like, what does linebackers look like? How much special teams value are we getting out of receivers? You know what I mean? It really comes down to sometimes it's not even what you did in your room. It's what someone did in another room because you're the third or fourth guy. You need to really be one or two to lock yourself in. So I think that's where he finds himself. I've been in that boat before. I understand, like, something happened in a different room and it affected you. And that's going to be the story for lots of guys up and down these NFL rosters.
1: Yeah, the thing you want to avoid is the knock at the door, coach needs to see you. Bring your playbook.
0: Oh, man, it's rough. That's a rough combo. I tell you, I walked into, when I was with the Dolphins, when we did Final Cuts, I walk in and the guy whose job it is to cut people, I'm looking right at him on the way in the door. Because I want to know now. Like, I want to know.
1: Was he looking at you?
0: No, he didn't. I was like, I think I'm good. We went, we lifted weights. I was like, I think I made the team here. But I'm looking around, and there's one too many linemen in the room, so to speak. And I'm like, doing the numbers in my head, and there's one of us is going. We go to meetings, we break, and then I get the old tap on the shoulder, and me and all the linemen are in there. And Jake Long looked at me and just said, I'm sorry, buddy. I was like, well, me too.
1: Yeah, that'll hurt for a lifetime.
0: It's not fun. It worked out. We ended up other places. That was fairly early in the ride, but yeah. I feel for these guys. It's not the most fun part of this job, but hey, it's what you signed up for. And if you don't have that kill or be killed mentality, it's going to be a rough road.
1: Yeah, I was in the USFL, and it came to cut time, and I got that knock at the door, Buck. Coach Infante needs to see you and bring your playbook. I just got in the car and left.
0: I
1: skipped the meeting. Let him come get the playbook.
0: I mean, Buck, maybe he was going to, the meeting was, we want to extend you. Well, and you'll just never know.
1: As it turns out, though, they called, Infante called me, the head coach, and said, where'd you go, man? We were going to tell you that we were going to keep you on the roster. So you didn't even show up for the meeting. So I had to drive back to Jacksonville and suit up at that point in time.
0: There you go. That's a good story.
1: So you just left without talking to us. I thought, well, there was only one thing that you wanted to talk about.
0: Wow.
1: Yeah, that was interesting. Feel bad for those guys. And feel bad for the teams that are on this HBO show. That shows all the behind-the-scenes stuff.
0: Well,
1: the Falcons were doing this with Hard Knocks, with Mike Smith as the head coach.
0: Mm-hmm.
1: And it looked like he was really upset with the fact that they had to show him cutting guys in Hard Knocks. Mike Smith, I got a ton of respect for him and his culture and the way he handled this football team here in Atlanta with the Falcons. I mean, we had some really good days with Mike Smith as the head coach.
0: Yes, we did.
1: And had a ton of respect for him because of just that alone. He didn't want to be on TV showing cutting one of the players.
0: Yeah.
1: Disrespectful, he thought it was.
0: Well, I don't disagree with him. A friend of mine got cut on an episode of Hard Knocks, and it was hard to watch.
1: I mean, still teasing him about it.
0: It's rough, but, I mean, people want to see an inside view, and the NFL is a business before anything else. So real emotion reaches out and gets the fans engaged. So people like it.
1: Let's dive into some college football talk. We'll bounce around, talk about some of these games that are coming up today. Got North Carolina, Bill Belichick, taking on Sonny Dykes and TCU, North Carolina TCU, coming up at high noon today. North Carolina 4-8 last season. They almost ran Belichick out of town after 1 year on the job. TCU coming off a 9-4 season, and they are 9-point favorites against the Tar Heels today. Last year, TCU won this game 48-14.
0: Yeah,
1: you expecting much the same today?
0: I don't know if it'll be quite that spread, but it's possible. I mean, UNC is out there. Their GM is currently under investigation or is on administrative leave. Their defensive coordinator, Bill Belichick's son, Steven, is, I believe, ill and didn't even make the trip.
1: Bill can fill in on that,
0: Bill,
1: right?
0: Bill can fill in, but that wasn't even the answer that was given. He said, we're sharing the duties. I don't know why the answer wouldn't just be, I'm Bill Belichick, I'm going to run the defense. Or even better, I'm Bill Belichick, I already run the defense. Who knows?
1: Right.
0: I think it'll be a very similar outcome. But I don't
1: think you're expecting TCU to win.
0: I think TCU's got it. I mean, TCU lost their quarterback, but they brought in the transfer from Harvard, and you know, Sonny Dykes has kind of blasted his old quarterback about, you know, all the turnovers, right? And he brings in a new guy that is known for taking care of the football. And, you know, honestly, Bill Belichick is possibly one of the best NFL coaches to ever do it. Some would say the best, and there's an argument for that, but it has yet to transition. And there's so much turmoil about what's going on at UNC. I just don't see how that team flies across the Atlantic Ocean and all of a sudden puts it together against a TCU team that has, you know, been pretty consistent over the last decade. I think Sonny Dykes and the boys, the Horned Frogs, are going to handle their business in Dublin, Ireland.
1: Yeah, Sonny does a good job there. North Carolina going with a transfer quarterback, Billy Edwards out of Wisconsin, getting the start for UNC. We'll have a live report from Dublin, Ireland, coming up at the top of the hour. We've got one of the 680 staff. I mean, we're known as the college football voice of the South. So makes sense that we would have a 680 of the Fan representative in Dublin, Ireland, giving us a live report coming up here in a little bit. It just makes sense, doesn't it?
0: If there's college football, 680 is all over it.
1: Belichick, could it be that he was brilliant working with grown men, not so much with young men?
0: I think that
1: I was really disappointed with what I saw a year ago, and with what I heard, the way he ran the program was disappointing.
0: Well, I think, you know, we were talking about high school football earlier, and, you know, I'm working with high school kids, and sometimes they need you to go a step deeper. Do you know what I mean? Like, they're not on the same level in terms of they're not starting with the same base information. I think there may be some of that for Bill Belichick. He's used to dealing with players that know the game more, that you can get more out of them. And sometimes you got to just make it a little simpler for those kids. And maybe it's just not translating quite the same. Maybe the guys aren't locked in quite like the Patriots were. But I mean, there's something to it. Maybe he's just later in his career and just doesn't have the same gusto he once did. Or maybe I'm about to eat crow big time and they're going to win by 40 points today as Bill Belichick turns it all around and just runs through the ACC like a hot knife through butter. But only time will tell.
1: Not going to happen. I talked with a parent a year ago. His son was a freshman receiver at North Carolina. Belichick steps in, takes over the program, tells him, son, we're going to have to let you go. We're not into developing players. We're going to hit the transfer portal and get ready players, players that are ready to help us right now. And that was the message to the young man who had to transfer.
0: Yeah, that's not a great sentence.
1: And go play somewhere else. North Carolina State, Virginia, Charlottesville, reportedly sold out in Charlottesville. 3:30 kickoff there. This will not count in the ACC standings. Wolfpack beat the Cavaliers last season 35-31, and what was an exciting game. You got C.J. Bailey returning at quarterback for the Wolfpack. Bo Prabula and Eli Holstein playing quarterback for Virginia. Cavaliers 4.5-point favorites in this one. Kickoff at 3:30.
0: Yeah, I like the Cavaliers in this one. I mean, first being at home helps. That does make a difference. First game of the year, sold out crowd. They're all excited. They fell short of their ACC title last year, but they had a really good year. I think this one is going to come down to up front. I think Virginia has one of the best offensive lines in the ACC. And I think they have them on quarterback, right? I think CJ Bailey is probably better in the backfield than what Virginia has with their two quarterback system. But I think up front, Virginia's ability to run the football home field, I don't think it's, they're a lot better, but I think ultimately they come out the winners of that one.
1: Florida State, Mike Norvell, 7 o'clock kickoff at Doak Campbell Stadium down in Tallahassee, taking on New Mexico State, who's getting paid $1.4 million to come down and play.
0: I mean,
1: couldn't they have used that money to buy out Mike Norvell, who's making $10.5 million a year?
0: I mean, they better win. That's all
1: they're
0: I got to say about that game.
1: 7-17 their last two seasons.
0: I mean, how much longer is that leash? Right, he's got to get it turned around.
1: He's calling the plays now too, offensively.
0: Well, it's all on him. Mike Norvell, it has not been what they wanted to be. Tommy Castellanos came down there last year. They were hoping that was going to be the secret sauce. They just can't seem to get it together. They've got we paid you to come take a beating. So I think for them, like, I don't see them losing, but I think it's important for them to look the part, right? If they want to get a little bit of juice going down there in Tallahassee, they need to look good against the Aggies today.
1: Ashton Daniels, veteran quarterback, stepping in for Florida State this season. They've got Wisner, the running back transfer from Texas, and they've got 5 brand new offensive linemen.
0: Well, nothing says great O-line like 5 new guys.
1: I guess they were so disappointed in last year's O-line. They said, we got to go out and get 5 guys from somewhere else. Bring them in here.
0: I mean, look, when it ain't broke, don't fix it. Well, when it is broke, do fix it. And that's clearly where they're going with it.
1: Will you watch USC and San Jose State today?
0: I'm going to be glued to that one. Glued to it every second. No, I don't. We'll see. I mean, I think, again, that's another one. USC, I think the most interesting thing here becomes, USC is, are they a player in the Big Ten? How do they look? But, what can you get out of them watching San Jose State? Will I watch it? I'll probably be on that ACC game because that's got implications for me personally down the road.
1: Right.
0: But, I mean, honestly, it's college football on. I have a problem, and I'll be watching a lot of all of this.
1: USC with a big-time quarterback, Jaden Maiva, who had a tremendous year a year ago, is back. They got a deep running back room, an experienced offensive line. I believe 5 of their top 7 are back. Question is, with Lincoln Riley, are they going to play any defense at all? I mean, it seems to be the same storyline every single year. Offensively, they can play with anybody. Defensively, they can play with nobody, basically.
0: I mean,
1: will it be different this year? We'll see.
0: I mean, we'll find out. That's another guy where they haven't quite gotten what they wanted, right? But I mean, but he's a great offensive mind, but like USC's trying to make that, they're trying to make that turn and be one of the top teams.
1: Why can't you be good on defense though?
0: You gotta be.
1: Why can't you? If you're just gonna have this reputation of being a brilliant offensive mind, why is it you can't put a good defense together?
0: It's that old school Big 12 in him. They didn't play football around circa 2000.
1: We're going to outscore you.
0: Circa 2000, it was illegal to play defense in the Big 12. So he's just bringing that mindset.
1: So week 0 getting underway. I'm looking forward to Thursday night. We got your Georgia Tech Yellow Jackets taking on Coach Prime and the Colorado Buffaloes. Yeah, I'm already looking forward to Thursday. Just want to see what Goose Godsey has going on the offensive side of the ball, see what Mendoza's going to do at quarterback. I know you're going to be able to run the football.
0: Yeah, if Brent Key is the coach, the ball is going to be run.
1: Deep offensive line.
0: Yeah, offensive line is a big up front, deep up line.
1: Got a big timer at running back.
0: Yep, Justice Hayes and Malachi Hosley got 2 back there. More than that, really. Got a stable full.
1: Yeah, and we'll be talking about that coming up here in a little bit. Coming back, I'm going to blindside you as we come back. You know what the blindside is, right? That's when I, like with Kelly, I would bring up something she wasn't prepared for.
0: It's a book
1: for.
0: About Michael Orr.
1: The blindside. I think the first one with Kelly, I really shook her up because I think who is the most attractive baseball player in Major League Baseball? Or was it what quarterback in the NFL is the cutest, the hottest? It was one of those two things.
0: All right, got it. So I need to start thinking about who's good looking.
1: And so she was nervous. You know, for that second, we sort of toned it back a little bit after that first one, but we had her shaken up with, getting this one underway. So Blindside coming up next, and then a live report from Dublin, Ireland. I kid you not. We're all over this North Carolina TCU game. You got the Buck Blue Saturday Show with Andrew Gardner this morning here on the Fan 680 and 93.7.
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3: Hey, it's Nick Cellini here with Tom, the Honest Car Guy, and Chris, who came all the way in from Kansas City to buy a car from Tom. How did this all happen?
4: Well, I'm a loyal 680 The Fan listener for a long time. When we moved to Kansas City, I never stopped. So I was checking out the app, and I heard Tom's commercial on the radio and wanted to come down and give him a shot, see if they can give me a deal on a truck, and they did.
3: Can you tell the folks, Kansas City here, doesn't matter how easy the process is?
4: Absolutely. No, I called him up, told him what we were looking for. Within a day or two, I had several options in my email. 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So I was like, yeah, let's go ahead and do it. So they made it all happen from the comfort of my home in Kansas City. So I flew down and wanted to drive her back, see how she rides.
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14: 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Atlanta Sports Station, College Football Voice of the South. Home of the Braves, home of the Jackets, sports talk, home of the Bulldogs. We're all over it, Andrew. You ready to get blindsided?
2: Watch your back, because you never know when you'll get hit from the blind side.
14: All right, Andrew, here we go. Here in the Deep South, basically I'm talking SEC, ACC.
0: Like Stanford.
14: Who are the top offensive lines coming into this season? What do you got?
0: Oh, I like it. This is my wheelhouse. This is a topic that is near and dear to my heart, offensive line play. They've gotten more and more publicity over the years, but I still feel not enough. I mean, we're a fourth of the starters. You know what I mean? Five out of 22.
14: You're the heartbeat exactly of the football team.
0: I agree 100%. They're like, why is that offense run so smooth? The big uglies up front. So here we go. Top five. All right.
14: Smartest guys on the team.
0: We're going to go in no particular order. We're going to go Virginia.
14: Virginia's one. We get to see them today.
0: Virginia is one of them. UGA.
14: Oh, wow.
0: Tennessee.
14: Okay. Tennessee.
0: Georgia Tech. And Texas. And then I'll go. I can give you a little more why. So we'll start with Virginia. Virginia is a team that ran for 180 yards a game last year. They've got two preseason first team All ACC guys in Mikhail Boley and Noah Josie. So I mean, they were strong up here. Like last year, I vote for All ACC players of the week. Those guys are coming across all the time. That's a team that can move the football. We'll go UGA next. That's who I said next. Georgia's got three guys on the coaches preseason All SEC team. Two first team guys in Ernest Green the third and Drew Bobo, and a second team guy in Jontrell Glover. Drew Bobo is a guy that's got a lot of respect around the country. Smart guys. I mean, in Georgia recently, they've been known for putting out good offensive linemen. Kirby wants to run the football, so really no surprise there. Tennessee is more of a just guys that they're returning four starters, which is kind of crazy in today's college football. Everybody's got so many transfer players, and they got a young first team SEC, or he was SEC all freshman team player in David Sonder Jr. So that's a solid player for them. And then Texas, if you listen to people talk about Texas this year and why it's going to be good in Arch Manning, offensive line protecting him, skilled players around him. They got one of the best left tackles in college football in Trevor Goosby. And then near and dear to my heart, Georgia Tech football. And more than any one name for the Tech team, it's about depth. And what are offensive lines going to be? What are they going to be judged on? It's going to be sacks allowed and rushing yards. And if you play for Brent Key, the offensive line is going to be good in those two things. I think George Godsey is going to do a great job scheming for success. And the guys I want to call out in particular, I think Joseph Iannotta is really going to shore up the offensive line center position. And Ethan McKinney, an offensive lineman whose name you don't hear a bunch, I think you will at the end of this year. He's just been steady over the years. And I could go with more names there. But offensive line, Georgia Tech hangs its hat on that. And I think by the time the year ends, you're going to see him as one of the top units in the ACC.
14: Yellow Jackets with 8 legitimate offensive linemen.
0: I think
14: could be
0: fair.
14: Getting starts this year.
0: And as Petty is getting healthy, too, that's only going to make him stronger. The young 5-star recruit, that guy's showing a lot. He's just been, you know, the life of the injured player is hard. But I think when he gets back, he only makes them deeper. I think that we lost some good players in the transfer portal, but I think we got some good players, too. And they've put a lot of emphasis on getting bigger and better in that unit.
14: Look forward to seeing him on Thursday night at home, taking on Colorado as the Jackets get the season underway.
0: Ready to run that
14: good
0: ball.
14: Offensive line. I bet that running back they brought in and the transfer portal's ready to get about 20 touches a game.
0: Oh, I'm excited. Like, you just all the time we ran the ball with Haynes King last year, and I think Mendoza's got some good legs on him too, but I don't think he's going to run it quite the same amount. So I would say Georgia Tech a very...
14: Yeah, running back's going to run it a little more.
0: Oh, yeah, I think so. And they got Malachi Hosley. They got other guys, Alexander. There is a solid, deep running back room, but certainly led by Malachi Hosley and Justice Hayes. I think Georgia Tech's going to be running that ball just like last year, just a little bit different mix, more running backs, less quarterbacks.
14: All right, so the blind side wasn't that painful, right?
0: Not too bad. I'd say in my wheelhouse.
14: What if I had gone with... who's got the top 5 cheerleader groups in college football?
0: I would plead the 5th.
14: That would have been uncomfortable.
0: That would have been. I would have said I don't know.
14: Your wife maybe would have gotten the word. Andrew, what are you doing talking about who has the best looking cheerleaders?
0: Yeah, when that gets clipped out of context and put on the internet, that's not a good look for. Husband.
14: Well, I got blindsided, honey. What am I supposed to do here?
0: I had to answer. Those are the rules of the game.
14: I bet if the head coach for Miami heard this last 5 minutes, he'd be disappointed.
0: You think so?
14: Yeah, isn't he? He's a big offensive line guy.
0: He is a big offensive line guy. Actually, you know, honorable mentions.
14: Oh, you would put him on honorable mentions.
0: Also because that's not Deep South. Miami?
14: Yeah, sort of Yankee, isn't it?
0: It is kind of.
14: Yeah. All right, we'll start the 10 with a live report from Dublin as we get ready for North Carolina and TCU. I kid you not, we're all over it here at The Fan. College football voice of the South.
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14: Got Andrew Gardner in the house as we take you to noon here on The Fan. And as promised, let's go to the Loud Security Systems newsmaker line. And let's talk a little bit about what's going on in Ireland as Chris Thames joins the show. Member of the 680 The Fan staff. Getting ready for North Carolina and TCU. What are we going to see today, brother?
22: Oh, it's going to be a little wet out here because it is some nasty weather. But it should be a good game.
14: What are the expectations for the North Carolina Tar Heels? I know you love them.
22: I mean, they're just slightly better than last year. I think that's a success. You know, don't get blown out against TCU like you did last year at home.
14: What is the support looking like? As the North Carolina and TCU fan bases, have they shown up big over in Ireland or what?
22: Oh, TCU has definitely shown up here more than Carolina has. But we got some good fans as well. Just it's a great turnout, and even the locals here have been really supportive of the whole game.
0: Hey, Chris, Andrew, thanks. Andrew here. Thanks for joining us. Are you worried that defensive coordinator extraordinaire Steve Belichick is not with the team, or do you think that Bill can handle it?
22: I think Bill can handle it. He obviously has the experience of, you know, he was defensive coordinator for the Giants when they won two Super Bowls. He had hands in the defensive call while he's with the Patriots. Just always, wish Steve the best and hope his health gets better and everything. You never want to see that. But I think Bill can handle it.
1: Hey, Chris, give us a percentage of what the fan base at North Carolina, how they're feeling about Belichick coming off that first year, 4-8 season, very disappointing, a lot of controversy surrounding the program. Where are the Tar Heel, where's the Tar Heel fan base as far as the support for Bill? Is it running out?
22: Most people I've spoken to kind of want to show him the door. It's not great. You expect, the greatest NFL coach to come in and do a lot better than he did the first year. So hopefully he's better, but the fan base is not exactly happy.
0: So Chris, question for you as a fan of college football, as a guy who works in sports talk radio and a guy who is currently attending an international college football game, part of what makes college football so amazing is like the pageantry, the atmosphere, and it's just not quite the same on the road, right? So you're there right now. You're saying the fans travel, the locals are excited. Like, how would you compare that atmosphere to like a home game or like a big Southern college football? And are you a fan of these international games? Are you more like, let's bring the international people to us so they can experience it here? Like, where do you stand on that and how do you compare them?
22: It's not quite the same as a home game. I would compare it more to an NFL game is more what it feels like than necessarily a college football game. Given that neither team are home, there's not overwhelming numbers on one side. I think that's really what makes college football home games different, is that it's all really for one team. And you have, a small section for the away team. And this is very 50-50. It's kind of like those neutral site games. They just don't hit the same as an actual home game that you have.
1: Chris, are the locals showing up for the game?
22: There are, yeah, we got a few of them. We've asked, they're just, wearing random football gear that they have, but they're excited to go. They look like they're enjoying it a lot.
1: And how about yourself?
22: Oh, I'm just super excited. It's been great here. Ireland is a great country, and I've thoroughly enjoyed them having this game here in Dublin.
1: All right, we're counting on you coming back now. You can't just be hanging out over there once the game's over.
22: I will be back. I'll be back on with you probably next Saturday.
0: Good. We'll all be here together. It'll be a great time, Chris. You have a Guinness for me, buddy.
22: I will do that. I enjoy talking to you guys. Have a good one.
1: Chris Thames, member of the 680 staff over in Dublin, Ireland for the North Carolina TCU game. TCU favored by 9. Beat North Carolina last season 48-14. Went on to a decent season, 9-4 under Sonny Dykes. Belichick and the Tar Heels, after that whooping, went on to a 4-8 season. I just get the sense that the euphoria is gone with Belichick taking over the North Carolina program, and all that the Tar Heel fans had to see was what happened a year ago in year number one.
0: Do you remember that game? Like the vibe in that place. They're showing Michael Jordan in the box with Roy Williams. Like, I mean, ESPN is there. It's going crazy. The first drive, they score. UNC hits like a bomb for, I want to say it was like a 60-yard reception, and then they end up scoring, and it was like, we knew it. This is going to work. This is the greatest hire of all time. Everybody's on fire, and then they proceed to get absolutely destroyed, like literally watching the air go out of a balloon in real time, like watching an entire fan base deflate before your eyes. That was quite the experience, and you're right. It is people are getting tired.
14: Yeah, and then the football, they quit talking about the football and started focusing on Coach Belichick and his young girlfriend that he
0: has.
14: Yes,
0: they did. They did. And that weird interview, and yeah, we're not going to ask those questions. Yeah. I mean, he's on the – but, I mean, they're paying him big money, and he's on the beach doing yoga with his girlfriend. So, I mean, maybe Bill Belichick's the one that's laughing.
14: Never thought I'd see anything like this.
0: You didn't think when he was like – no. When he was talking to the New England media.
14: I never imagined him taking over the North Carolina football
0: program. That wasn't where it was headed. It's been a
14: – And then when he did go 4-8.
0: Yeah. No, I mean, Bill Belichick – I don't know. We'll see. We'll see what happens. It starts today at noon, and Chris will be there to witness it. Maybe it'll be you call him back after the game, and maybe he's like, we believe in Bill.
14: I think we're smart enough not to have him on after the game.
0: I don't know.
14: With those Guinnesses you're talking about.
0: Just a few. Just one or two.
14: A lot of people here in town heading down to Eastlake, excited about the Tour Championship. Heads up on this Tour Championship general parking at Lakewood Amphitheater for today is sold out. So heads up, fans who previously purchased a general parking pass for today still have access to the parking lot, but be aware of that.
0: Hey.
14: Parking's always a problem here in Atlanta.
0: 680 here to serve. We're helping you with parking information, college football. We got live boots on the ground in Ireland. We got everything here.
14: At Tech, parking's tough to come by. And
0: that is an understatement of the century.
14: In Athens, man, you want to talk about a tough parking situation. I don't go to Athens unless I've got a parking pass in my hand.
0: That's probably a good call. I would assume that if I park in the wrong area, George Tech parking is going to come after me with a 30-year-old ticket that I forgot about. It has happened before. It'll probably happen again.
14: All right, we're coming back. We're going to dive into the Georgia Tech matchup against Colorado. Been looking forward, Andrew, to breaking it down with you. We'll sting them next. Got the Buck Blue Saturday Show with Andrew Gardner here on The Fan, 680 and 93.7.
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1: Buck Ballou Saturday Show with Andrew Gardner as we kick off the college football season, week zero. And already looking forward to week number one, which gets underway on Thursday night. Georgia Tech taking on Colorado here in Atlanta. Coach Prime bringing the Buffaloes to town. And Georgia Tech is going to be ready for them. Looking forward to seeing it on Thursday night. Let's break it down, Andrew. We'll sting them. What do you say?
20: This dog's got some bite and some sting. Let's talk Georgia Tech. It's time to sting them.
1: Brent Key entering his fourth season. And boy, you look at the coaching staff, Andrew. New defensive coordinator. New offensive coordinator. And a new quarterback. A lot of change for the Yellow Jackets this year.
0: Well, a wise man has said the only constant is change. And I think that's true more now than ever when it comes to college football. Roster turnover, coach turnover. And I think the successful head coach is the one that can manage that over the long term, right? You got to know year to year things are going to change. And if you can handle that, handle new players coming in, then you're going to have a successful program. And that's part of why I think this is, you know, not to put it all on, I think it's a big year for Georgia Tech. Because if you, thus far changing coordinators he's handled it well, right? And if Georgia Tech is able to, new quarterback Haynes King, generational guy at Tech, handle losing him and new coordinators, and you put together another really quality football season, to me, that shows long term you're in the right place.
14: Buster Faulkner, tremendous job at Tech as the offensive coordinator. Left, went to Florida, Gators offensive coordinator, took Aaron Filo with him.
0: Took more than that.
14: But Brent Keats could not have found a better replacement than George Godsey coming in as offensive coordinator. I'm a big admirer of what George Godsey has been able to get done. Looking forward to seeing what he's going to do with this Tech offense. Are you feeling good about Godsey taking over?
0: No, I'm excited. I've heard both of them talk about this, and I've spoken to them. You know, they have a long-term personal relationship as well, very close, good friends, and they talked through all of that. Like, how does that work with this? You know what I mean? And if you can handle that in a healthy way, I think it actually helps a lot because there's a high level of trust, right? You can go at a guy, but you trust that he knows what he's talking about, that what he wants is best. And what I really like about George Godsey in this role is they're of a similar mindset to be physical. George Godsey coached tight ends for a long time in the NFL. Georgia Tech, like, I think creative use of the tight end in the college game can be one of the biggest difference makers. And so George Godsey, smart guy, smart coach, coming from the NFL level, I think what he's going to do is do a really good job of A, finding matchups where Georgia Tech can take advantage of it, and B, good plays into good looks, right? I think that being able to check at the line, having read options, throws off of things, and ideally a quarterback in Mendoza, who by all reports and all evidence shows is a really smart player, a student of the game. So it's kind of, you have the guy that can, you have the trigger man that can handle that kind of scheme. And I think that has compounding effects. You know what I mean? You go up to the line, hey, this is a bad play for this defense. Let's check to this other play. So I think over and over and over again, that and a willingness to have a physical running attack gives me high hopes for what this Georgia Tech offense can be. But end of the day, you still have a new quarterback who hasn't started games. And so a lot comes down to, you know, how does he step into that role? If he plays to his potential, I think Georgia Tech has a chance to be very good. If he plays like a young quarterback, there could be some bumps, but I'm excited. I think he's going to play more to his potential.
14: So obviously Tech with Haynes King moving on to the NFL and Aaron Filo moving on to Florida to play with the Gators, Brent Key, George Godsey had to find a quarterback in the transfer portal. And they looked, reportedly, looking at guys like Bo Prabula at Virginia now as their quarterback. Anthony Calandria, I believe, now is at Nebraska as their quarterback. And reportedly, a local area high school star, Julian Juju Lewis from Carrollton High School, went to Colorado, did a lot of watching a year ago. Reportedly, he checked in with Tech about transferring to Georgia Tech. His people checked in with Tech about him coming back home and joining the Georgia Tech football program. But he stayed there in Colorado. He's got a new offensive coordinator and quarterback coach, Brennan Marion.
0: Go-Go
14: is his name. They call their offense the Go-Go offense.
0: They'll go stop offense. We'll see.
14: And I'm really intrigued by this part of the game, Andrew, where you got Juju Lewis, who I saw play a number of times at the high school level for Carrollton High School. And now really this got my interest level up for the game on Thursday night to see Juju going up against this Tech defense there. Juju apparently has stopped free-balling, as he calls it. He's been studying video now, getting into the playbook. Said as a 17-year-old freshman, it was basically, I'm just going to go back and freelance at the snap of the ball.
0: Yeah, that's hard to pull off.
14: He pulled it off at the high school level pretty well.
0: It works there.
14: But look, he's got some weapons they brought in at the transfer portal. They rebuilt their offensive line. This go-go offense with Brennan Marion as the offensive coordinator is supposed to be an explosive system.
1: Up-tempo, no huddle, RPO heavy. Gives the quarterback some options on whether they're going to throw it or run with it. Shotgun, pistol. Juju reportedly will be involved in the run game. In high school, he was basically a scrambler, but he was scrambling to throw it. He wasn't looking to run it. They're going to try to take advantage of his mobile skills to have him running the ball a little bit. So I'm really captivated by seeing this Juju Lewis coming in with Colorado running Deion's offense, taking on Georgia Tech.
0: Yeah, it should be a ton of fun next Thursday night. And I'll tell you that the Julian Lewis interested in possibly transferring to Georgia Tech, you know, I love that kind of offseason story. That is like my ideal. Like, I just add a little extra juice, a little extra sauce to the game. You know, there's been some reports of a few Georgia Tech players, you know, probably blown out of proportion, but, you know, saying things about Colorado. I love all that stuff. It just kind of cracks me up. And also, it adds a little gas to the fire. I think it's worth noting that officially, all the reporting, and Juju himself never reached out to Georgia Tech, and Georgia Tech never reached out to him.
1: His people reached out.
0: But that brings up an interesting point, like, to the point of all the, you know, the Georgia Tech offensive staff and coaches and quarterback going to a new place, like, with all the turnover in college football, when you're going to have to learn a new system, right? Your OC leaves, like in Colorado for Juju Lewis. You have a decision, like, you're going to have to learn new verbiage. You're going to have to learn a new system. And then it's like, well, what's the advantage of staying at this place so it

0: potential opening at quarterback.
1: Like, and Brent Keyes turned it around there. Yeah, they're back to winning.
0: That's right. They beat us last year. I got beat by this team. Like, it makes sense on paper that that kid might be interested. Honestly, all the people that grew up in the Atlanta area, all the talent around here that might be interested in coming back to Georgia Tech, that's why I think they're situated well to win in the transfer portal. But in this game, I think for Juju Lewis, using his legs is absolutely what I would do, right? Because the quarterback creates like mismatches in numbers, right? If I make you account for the quarterback, it makes my running more potent. Same thing. That's why people do RPOs. That's why they do all of this stuff, right? And you know, that first game, I guarantee you right now, Georgia Tech, they're watching Sacramento State film for Marion, Brendan Marion, yeah, when he was the head coach. They're watching UNLV tape when he was the offensive coordinator there. But conversely, they're watching Jason Seymour, Georgia Tech's new defensive coordinator, when he was at Marshall, when he was at Southern Miss. And I'll tell you what, that's a hire that I'm excited about, because I don't think he's John Tenuta levels of aggressive, but he's the most aggressive defensive coordinator Georgia Tech has had since John Tenuta. And I am a big fan of blitzing. I'm a big fan of the three down, one gap
1: Tenuta
0: front.
1: Would have rushed 12 if he could get an extra man on the field.
0: Absolutely. And I'm down. He's going to run a 12-man zone blitz. Number 13's dropping into the deep third. So, I mean, I'm excited. They got more talent. Georgia Tech does, depth and talent up front, than they've had in a while, which makes him able to do more things. So the reason I like Georgia Tech defensively versus the go-go offense, I think defense installs faster than offense, right? And when it's like aggressive blitzing coming at you, bringing different looks, you got a young quarterback running a new system, I just think there's a lot of opportunity for Georgia Tech to confuse Julian Lewis, right? And you start getting hit, and then all of a sudden you go back to that. What did you grow up on? I want to run around with my legs and make plays, right? And when you do that enough times, mistakes will come. And so I think what Georgia Tech wants to do this year, run the football, control the ball, and then create some turnover, something they were not good at under Blake Gideon last year. And if you're able to do that, like you gain a possession or two, and you're able to run the football like the old Georgia Tech teams, that is a big-time recipe for success on Thursday night at Bobby Dodd.
1: Researching the game, getting ready to talk about it here on 680 The Fan this week and today, when I ran across, okay, Deion's new offensive coordinator, Brendan Marion.
0: Go-go.
1: And I just saw the go-go offense. Look, I went down that rabbit hole, all right? An hour later, I'm still on the internet searching up more information about this offense. Curiosity kills the cat, right? I had to learn more, okay? What exactly is the go-go offense? Well, they're running up tempo, so they're not huddling. They're RPO heavy, and then they got into the explanation that he really comes up with these tricky runs, these misdirection runs that they've got in this offense that can drive these linebackers crazy, right? I mean, you got to be so disciplined at the linebacker position off the ball. You see what this guy did previously at some other stops. There were some big gaps in the middle of the defense with their run game. Misreads by the linebackers. So that's going to be very important for Tech here.
0: Yeah, I think that combination of hurry up plus a lot of counter misdirection, like you keep guys on the field, they get tired, and then they have to be disciplined, right? So that is a, like, conceptually, I like that idea, right? I like what Marion's trying to do in terms of, I can make you tired, you have to communicate quickly, and now I run counter, and boom, you're out of place. I catch you wrong once. I think what's good for Georgia Tech is the linebacker position, in terms of experience and depth, is a strength. Now, the flip side of that is they may not be as deep at linebacker as they've been some other times, but Georgia Tech has a strong, experienced linebacking crew. And so the hope is that those guys, this ain't their first rodeo, you know, and if they can read those plays well and just be disciplined, right, be in the correct gap, then I like their chances. But, you know, weird things happen week one, you know, unscouted looks, new plays. I think Colorado wants the get back from last year. I think Deion, I think this is a big year for them moving forward. So Georgia Tech needs to be ready for Colorado's best shot. But ultimately, I think what's going to

0: play out is I think Georgia Tech is the more talented team. Now they have home field advantage. It's at night. Surprise, Georgia Tech color analyst picks Georgia Tech to win, but I think Georgia Tech is the better football team, and I think ultimately that will play out. And again, they have less on George Godsey than Georgia Tech has on Marion. Do you know what I mean? Like, they can watch NFL film, but like, I don't really think that's going to give you a good idea of how he calls a college game, you know? So I think the most difficult preparation that anyone has is the defensive coordinator for Colorado, which, by the way, is a new defensive coordinator as well, because he was promoted internally, but they have had turnover there as well, right? So I think that's the hardest one. He's the one that doesn't have the film to really know what Georgia Tech does on offense, because I promise you what they ran in the spring game, which was like inside zone 50 times, is not the only thing in the playbook.
1: Well, I'm expecting the number one play is for Mendoza to hand that thing to Justice Haynes.
0: And yeah, that's going to get called more than once.
1: 15 to 20 times a game.
0: I think that's fair. I mean, you bring in a guy like that. And again, Malachi Hosley, who is his second year in the Georgia Tech program, was Ivy League Player of the Year. When you have that kind of two-headed running attack, plus the depth. I mean, Chad Alexander, I feel bad for not saying all the names right now. There's just a lot of depth in that room as well.
1: But those two guys, Powell.
0: Yes.
1: Shane Marshall.
0: Yeah, there's guys in that room that can run the ball. I mean,
1: Chad Alexander.
0: It is a strong room, and I think that.
1: But they didn't go after Justice Haynes to get him in here to not give him the football.
0: No, so they didn't.
1: Imagine he's going to be featured.
0: Yeah, I think what you're going to see probably is Haynes and Hosley on the field at the same time. Georgia Tech did a good bit of that last year. I think he conceptually likes two backfields. I think you're going to see multiple tight end sets, and I think you're going to see multiple back sets similar to what they were doing under Buster Faulkner, because I think, yes, that's Buster Faulkner, but it's kind of like, that's also Brent Key's vision, right? Like, creativity with those positions, because they allow flexibility in what you do, which is also a New England, mindset, right? When George Godsey was there, when they would do multiple tight end sets, I force you to get into base personnel and then I spread you out. I force you to get in sub personnel and then I come in tight and run the ball. And I think ultimately that's the type of stuff you're going to see out of this offense.
1: Well done, man. Looking forward to it.
0: Me too. It's going to be good.
1: Coach Prime bringing his team to town and looking for a Tech victory out of the gate here.
0: Let's go 1-0. 1 week. What is it, Mike? That's Mike Smith. Let's bring him back. 1-0 each week. That's all I'm trying to do, right?
1: Aren't you, as a former player, though, proud of the culture that Brent Key's building down on the flats?
0: I am. I think that restoring respect to the program at Georgia Tech, it was kind of rough years at a rough time, right? And I think nationally, Georgia Tech is a respected team, seen as tough, seen as smart. I think it's a guy that what they're doing there in Atlanta, you can be proud to have yourself associated with the school. So I'm super excited about Coach Key and what he's doing there, the culture of that program. And I think they've done a great job kind of handling these changes in football. Like, they're adapting as the game changes, they're adapting well. So yeah, super proud to be a Yellow Jacket right now.
1: All right. You don't mind if we talk a little Bulldog football, right? You're ready for that?
0: Always.
1: All right. Let's get to the Bulldogs beat.
2: The fans got a Georgia Bulldogs national champion on the beat.
3: 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Touchdown.
2: This is the Bulldog beat with Buck Ballou, presented by Georgia's Own Credit Union and attorney Ken Nugent.
1: Yeah, the Bulldogs looking for more explosive plays offensively this season. A year ago, it was really ugly as far as the lack of big explosive plays. So offensively, Georgia looking to get more of those this season. I think this explains it. Ran across this in preparation for today's show. Gunnar Stockton last season pass plays over 20 yards. There weren't a lot of them. In fact, only 13% of the passing game, only 13.7% were throws that were 20 or more yards down the field. And he completed 32% of those. Those are scary numbers. when you see that. You know, a lot of it, I think personnel had something to do with it. Zachariah Branch was identified as their playmaker, so they were going to get the ball to Zachariah Branch as much as they could get it to him. He's a slot receiver. So as a slot receiver, you're running a lot of short, quick pass to get the ball to the slot receiver, get the ball in his hands. And I think this year without Zachariah Branch in there, the personnel has changed. Now they got these bigger targets like Isaiah Canyon, who is stepping in as the X wide receiver.
0: Never
1: think you're
0: going
1: to see the ball go down the field more this year as far as what Mike Bobo's got going on with this Georgia offense. Personnel dictates from year to year what you can do. And I've always believed that good coaching is adjusting to your personnel from year to year.
0: Yeah,
1: you can't do the same things, forcing it down different personnel that you have from year to year. So I'm expecting that ball to go downfield a little bit more this season.
0: Yeah, I think you have a philosophy of what you want to do, right? And you try to recruit to that philosophy. However, if you're trying to take a bunch of round pegs and put them into square holes, you're fighting a losing battle. So I think you're onto something when it comes to, you know, Zachariah Branch was your best receiver. Just to help,
1: how do we get him the ball?
0: Get him the ball, make plays.
1: Wide receiver screen.
0: Safe throws, let him be the athlete. And I think the fact that they went and tried to get a big body receiver like Isaiah Canyon, former Yellow Jacket, does signify you're trying to get a guy that can win downfield. Now, he... with Tech last year, I think what's going to happen is ultimately that guy, they have caught him as he started to turn a corner, right? Like Georgia Tech, he would flash, right?
1: I was impressed the way he flashed a year ago at Tech.
0: He would sort of like disappear, and then for a game, he'd be like pretty dominant and then go away and come back.
1: Pitt was a good game for him. Had a couple touchdown receptions.
0: I mean, ultimately, let's see, he ended up with 480 receiving yards and 4 touchdowns, right? But the times when he looked good, like he's got the talent. And I think that another year of development, like he'll be a really strong player for Georgia. He can go get jump balls. He would get the ball across the back of the end zone, strong hands, big body. So that does signal to me they're trying to find a guy that could help them stretch the field. Like he's a fast guy, but he's not like a burner like some of the smaller receivers, but he's got good speed, big body. He's trying to get downfield and win the ball in the red zone. So he's going to be a helpful piece for them. Georgia, we already talked about this, has a strong offensive line, so they should be able to protect Gunnar Stockton. Kirby, much like his crosstown rival Brent Key, is going to run the football. So if they can get Mike Bobo's going to run the ball, and if you can get play action, jump balls, play action, deep balls to Isaiah Cannon, I do think that helps open up what they're trying to do.
1: I see it like this. You run the football effectively. Then the defense has to put another defender in the box to slow down your run game. And that opens up opportunities for your X-wide receiver to make plays down the field. And that's where I'm expecting Isaiah Canyon to come in. Man, during G-Day, first place I went down when I got to Sanford Stadium that day was go down to the sideline and go directly to the wide receiver group and watch Isaiah Canyon run the route tree. And I left very impressed watching him that day, expecting him to make a huge impact in the upcoming season. And you're going to see Georgia running a lot of 12, 13 personnel groupings with the tight end room that they've got. I believe most talented tight end room in the country. So you're going to see Mike Bobo change up the offense a little bit, where you're going to see multiple tight ends on the field at the same time. That's going to help you run the football and also give Gunnar Stockton some big targets off play action to work the middle of the field in that intermediate zone area. Looking forward to seeing this part of the deal. Hey, as a matter of fact, I caught up with Isaiah Canyon earlier this week. Want to give you that interview right now. Joining me now on the Loud Security Systems Newsmaker line, let's bring on Bulldog wide receiver Isaiah Canyon. Isaiah, how's it going, brother?
4: It's going good. Enjoying life. How are you?
1: How's the transition? What has it been like making the move to Georgia? You feeling comfortable yet?
4: Oh, yes, sir, for sure. The biggest transition, honestly, is being outside of the city, for sure. It's pushed me to take time and engage with my teammates and make friends and spend time with them outside of the facility for sure, because there's not much else to do in Athens for sure.
1: Now, you've had some high school teammates you've reunited with, right?
4: Yes, sir. Rashawn Dinkins and Isaiah Gibson.
1: Well, that makes it easier, right? I mean, that's fantastic.
4: It definitely does.
1: Hey, tell me about the wide receiver room. I keep seeing these knuckleheads around the country doubting this wide receiver room going through the spring and now the preseason camp. What's been your impression of the guys you're working with?
4: I love the room. It's a close-knit room, great relationships with the guys. I say we are young, yes, sir, for sure. But these guys are hungry, and they're eager to show that they can make plays week in and week out. So I'm very excited to see how the year goes, and I believe in these guys.
1: What about you? What specifically are you focused in on at this point in time as you guys get ready for the season?
4: For me, the biggest thing was like getting the playbook, knowing what to do with the ins and outs and whatnot. And then when I transferred over, one of the biggest things I wanted to work on was just being a more defined route runner, being more definitive in my cuts, getting out my breaks faster, and just getting good in chemistry with the guys. Gunner especially, you know, he's the guy throwing me the ball. He's the leader. He's running the show, so.
1: Hey, I made it over for G-Day. I go down on the sideline, and typically I'll go right over and watch the quarterbacks, right? And so this time I went straight over to the wide receiver group. I wanted to see you. Saw you run the route tree, getting warmed up for the G-Day scrimmage. Man, I left so impressed and just really excited to see what you and that wide receiver room are going to do this year. How has the chemistry with Gunner, how has that gone?
4: Bro, I'm not going to lie. That's my guy. I love Gunner, bro. He's awesome. Great character. He's a leader. He's tough. He's a competitor. Week in and week out, like, we're getting better. So, very happy to have him as my quarterback.
1: And the competition in camp, as far as going up against the ones on defense, what's that been like? I mean, iron sharpens iron. They're supposed to be one of the elite defenses in the country in the upcoming season. How's that competition gone?
4: Yes, they are very good. We have a very good defense. They are deep. They're fast. They're big. They play hard. They're definitely challenging us on offense to get better. And like you said, iron sharpens iron, and we're definitely getting better going against them every day.
1: So when you look at, you know, the guys in the locker room there, you feeling pretty good about the upcoming season? I mean, you guys expected to contend. How are you feeling right now?
4: I feel great. I think we're going to have a great season, be very competitive, and like you said, compete to be great.
1: Hey, I see where your former teammate got that starting job down at Florida. Philo has won that job, followed Buster Faulkner down there. Are you happy for Philo going down there and winning that job?
4: Oh, yes, sir. That's my guy. We were roommates my freshman year, so we're also very close. And I hope they win every game except when they play us. So,
1: yeah, we got the Georgia-Florida game in Atlanta this year. That should be interesting.
4: Yes, sir. That will be interesting.
1: Well, Isaiah, hey, enjoyed talking with you, man. Best of luck in the upcoming season. Hope to talk to you down the road.
4: Yes, sir. No doubt. I appreciate your time.
1: Isaiah Canyon.
5: Thanks, man.
1: We appreciate it.
5: Bulldog's going to be getting him the ball off play action at that X wide receiver spot. Get him involved big time.
0: Yeah, that's interesting. I didn't even think about the Florida connection, you know what I mean? The new big Georgia wide receiver recruit with ties to both Florida and Georgia Tech. He's right. He's a man of internal conflict, that Isaiah Canyon.
5: He's looked good. I saw the scrimmage last weekend, and some of the starters, I mean, you blinked, you didn't see him on the field. So he's proven himself already to be one of the go-to guys. Anxious to see him get out there. Georgia's had some problems at the X wide receiver position over the last several years where they have guys. They brought in guys from the transfer portal, but for whatever reason, it just never worked out. I think this one, hoping this one will work out. Comfortable. He's got some former teammates from high school on the team there. I can only assume that that's helped him become more comfortable quicker than without those guys. So we'll see how this develops, but looking for big things out of Isaiah Canyon.
0: Yeah, no, I think he'll be a helpful piece for Georgia. Hopefully he doesn't accidentally drop a good word on accident, but I think he's probably assimilating himself well. Like you said, if he helps, if they're able to get into 13 personnel and have him, you know, out there as well.
1: It's
0: similar to what I was talking about during the Georgia Tech segment. That idea of the multiplicity that tight ends allow for you with a big body on the outside, you can kind of put people in a bind. That plus quality offensive line. So he's going to be a piece that helps them for sure. It gives Mike Bobo some more, flexibility in how he wants to attack. And you can't teach that kind of size. If you could, I would, but you can't.
1: We're going to talk a little Braves baseball as we come back. You ready for this, Andrew? You're a baseball man.
0: The boys of summer.
1: Yeah, and we're getting closer to big-time postseason action here. Less than 30 games
0: that's coming
1: left
0: alive
1: in the regular season. We'll incorporate a little Braves talk. Plus your phone call, 404-231-1680, the number. You want to talk a little college football, we're all over it. Glad you're with us. Buck Ballou Saturday Show here on The Fan.
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1: 404-231-1680, the number. You want to get in here, talk a little college football. Like Danny, who joins us on the show right now. Danny, what's up, buddy?
17: Man, I'll tell you what, I'm living the dream. College football starting, baseball and postseason, and the Braves are playing great. And I just want to take my hat off to Walt Weiss. I think he's a great manager and great motivator. I mean, man, those plays last night in the field were incredible. Matt Olson on the double play and Ozzie. But I will criticize Alex Anadolu this morning. I'm going to laugh. Now, I mean, you know how when Alex signs somebody and they don't turn out real well, he's reluctant to let them go. But congratulations to Alex on that hit by Ha-Seong Kim. I guess that was a $20 million hit, Buck. $20 million. He went 0-for-3 last night. I don't agree with that move. And Jorge Mateo down in Tampa Bay just – let me respect that. He did make two errors, but he's playing really well. So I just don't understand Alex's reluctance to just put the best players on a roster. That's my question for you today. Thanks a lot, Buck.
1: Hey, we appreciate you listening, man. Yeah, the Braves with an excess of shortstop options right now. We took three of them in the draft, the top of the draft a year ago. Now those three guys are down at the minor league level. And we started the year here with three guys this year that could play at the Atlanta major league level. And we've seen all three of them. Now there's just, well, we've added the Jarvis came up and was a shortstop for a little bit. Now we've gone back basically to Mauricio Dubon, getting most of the reps at shortstop and seeing a little bit of Ha-Seong Kim, who has been a complete bust.
0: Well, you know, I mean,
1: so
0: maybe
1: far this season.
0: Maybe the philosophy goes, I mean, you've been around youth and travel ball enough, Buck. I know the best player on the team, put him at shortstop.
1: Yeah.
0: So I'm just going to draft short. I'm just going to get so many shortstops and then they can just play everything because that's the best player on the team. That's how it works, right?
1: Yeah. And look, Jarvis looked good for a minute. And I think he's got a future in Major League Baseball. Was not hitting as well and then started making some defensive errors, mental errors, too, came into play. So Walt, who's a former shortstop himself and a very good one, had to go a different direction there. But Mauricio Dubon has been, he's been the most valuable player for this Braves team this year, playing multiple positions, in and out of the lineup, has done nothing but contribute in a positive fashion here. I'm good with Dubon playing shortstop most of the rest of the way here, the rest of the season. Ha-Seong Kim, kick Anthopoulos around for the one-year $20 million contract. Along the way, some things like that are just going to happen.
0: Yeah. Well, listen, can't cry over spilt milk, right? I mean,
1: Anthopoulos had nothing to do with him when he was back home during the offseason, slipping on ice and having an injury because of it, which set him back big.
0: Yeah.
1: And he's been unable to catch up. But defensively now, as we head into the final 25 games of the regular season and you slide right into the postseason there, you've got to have a guy at the shortstop position that's making the plays that need to be made. And I think Ha-Seong Kim defensively can at least bring that to the table when he's in there.
0: I think that's fair. And my big thing with the Braves right now, more than anything, I say it all the time, the Braves' big job is to make the summer, give me something great, give me belief all summer as I wait for the amazingness that is football to get here. And they have done that and then some this year, back where the Braves are supposed to be, leading the NL East, and all is right with the baseball world. Braves poised to make a run. That's how it should be. Last year, that's not how it was. And so, just, you know, good to be in Atlanta. This makes me feel right. This is like when I was a kid, Buck. The Braves are good. That's how it should be.
1: A great time of the year, right? We got football getting underway, kicking off. High school, college, NFL, football getting underway in a big, big way here. We're right in the middle of it, getting that started. We got the Braves in first place, looking like they're capable of making a postseason run.
0: It's like Christmas come early.
1: The heat is not quite as hot as it has been. So be able to play a little guy. We got the tour championship in town, the top 30 players on the PGA Tour competing down at Eastlake. This is one of my favorite times of the year.
0: Oh, yeah. Oh, yeah. Give me 5 to 10 degrees off the temperature and it'll be perfect.
1: All right, coming back here in a moment, we'll continue with the Braves talk. They're going to face the Phillies 7 times in 10 days. So that 5-game lead in the National League East will come into play there. Take a glance ahead to the postseason also. Got the Buck Blue Saturday Show with Andrew Gardner here on The Fan.
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1: Yeah, here we go. Week zero of the college football season. Sounds a little strange. USC, San Jose State at 3. North Carolina, TCU at noon. And Dublin, Ireland.
0: Top of the morning.
1: Not Dublin, Georgia. NC State and Virginia at 3:30. Charlottesville sold out, reportedly. Then tonight, Florida State at 7 o'clock, taking on New Mexico State. And don't want to forget about Hawaii and Stanford. Tonight at 7 o'clock on the ACC Network.
0: ACC After Dark.
1: Never thought I'd be thinking Stanford would be playing in the ACC either.
0: It's the All Coast Conference now, Buck. We dropped the Atlantic.
1: Yeah, it's all college football is a little strange.
0: It is. It's a weird cat.
1: So week zero, we're kicking it off. Coming up today. And then Tech will take the spotlight on Thursday night with Coach Prime and Colorado showing up. Georgia basically has a couple of preseason games to get the season started. Week three, they'll go to Arkansas before coming home to host Oklahoma in week number four. That'll be a heck of a football game between the hedges.
0: You're not worried about Tennessee State?
1: No. Or Austin Peay, for that matter.
0: I don't know. Austin Peay now. Got to respect the opponents.
1: It's two preseason games.
0: But they do count. Unlike the Falcons preseason games, they do in fact count towards the 12-game regular season schedule.
1: Sometimes I think it's good to be able to have a couple of games like that to get your act together before the real football, the serious football starts.
0: I mean, that has clearly always been the philosophy, but
1: And then sometimes it's great to have one of those showdown games right out of the gate.
0: Well, you can bounce back from them now. You know what I mean? Back in the day, you know,
1: that could be really hurtful.
0: There's only one or two teams. Yeah, you lose one right out of the gate. But now, if you go 11-1 and you lost that first game, nobody even remembers anymore. So at least that was the idea. Once we have 32 teams in the playoff, it'll be, you know, it won't matter at all.
1: Get back to it in a minute. Right now, I'm talking Braves baseball. 404-231-1680, the number. Braves and Rockies today, 4-10 here at Truist Park, Battery Atlanta. Martin Perez going for the Bravos today. He's been really good this season. One of the surprises of the year with the job he's done in the rotation. Braves out there, 5 games up on Philadelphia. And we're going to face the Phillies 7 times in the next 10 days. There's going to be a stretch here. 7 games, head-to-head games against the Phillies in 10 days. So if the Phillies go 7-0 in those 7 games, obviously they would take a 2-game lead in the division. Don't think Phillies going 7-0 against the Braves in these 7 games?
0: I'd be surprised.
1: I would say let's take a look at the worst of the reasonable scenarios out there. Let's say Braves lose both series. One is a 4-game series, so you go 1-3 in that series. You go 1-2 in the 3-game series, so you go 2-5. 2-5. Hey, your lead is still 2 games. That's what the math says. I'm looking, if there's going to be a worse side, I believe that to be true. That would be reasonable in my mind. Phillies, they're going to need to go 7-0 is what I'm saying. 6-1. They're going to make a play for winning the National League East and getting a better seeding when the postseason shows up.
0: Yeah, I don't see the wheels falling off in that manner, but I do like the stakes. Like I like the scheduling. You know what I mean? I like you're late in the year, a lot of games versus the number one and number two team in the division. As a fan, like I want the games to matter. You know what I mean? Late season games that are kind of throwaway. Like as a league, as a fan, Braves versus Phillies. Like I said, it's got stakes, it's got
1: like
0: juice.
1: Right now with the Rockies in town, that's one of the worst teams in baseball.
0: It's not going to be the same energy as Braves Phillies, right? Where, you know, as unlikely as it is for them to storm back and take 7 games, at least that kind of fear is out there to watch your team play games that matter down the stretch. Only to make, we already talked about how great of a time of year this is. That's just even more so. So that's what I want to see as a fan. I want to see. It also shows, like, do the Braves have that clutch? Like, does this team have that clutch gene this year? Because that's what it really comes down to, winning a World Series, right? Like, of course, can you put together a great season, but can you win a 5-game series? Can you win a 7-game series? You know what I mean? Can you win pressure games? And so you were just talking about warm-up football games. It's like the same idea. This is almost like a warm-up pressure series, playing the team that has the best chance of knocking you off in your division. I love it. I'm here for it.
1: And, you know, a lot of the boys at the coffee shop were just thrilled to see the Braves sweep the Dodgers right out of town.
0: Oh, the coaching staff
1: this past weekend, man. They were all talking about it down at the coffee shop. The Braves, I tried to tell them, though, look, with the Brewers and the Dodgers, the two bullies in the National League, as we sit here right now, Braves would be the 3rd best team in the National League. So you got the Brewers, then the Dodgers, 1-2 right now in the National League. I was looking at the postseason bracket and how that is set up right now, Braves being the 3rd best team in the National League. Braves would, right now, if the season had ended yesterday, the Braves would be taking on the Padres in the first series. In the NLDS, you get through the Padres, you're taking on the Dodgers in the NLDS. You get through the Dodgers, you get to the Brewers in the National League Championship Series. So, you know, what was dawning on me was, hey, you know, it was nice having a A season where you were able to, I think, break even against Milwaukee during the course of the year. And then you got the best of the Dodgers this year. So you got a better record against them during the regular season. But look, in the postseason, you're going to have to go through these two teams again to get to the World Series. You're going to have to face the Dodgers again. You're going to have to face the Brewers again. So it was great seeing us do it the first time. You know, it was great seeing us take down the Dodgers, sweeping their butts right out of town. And boy, that felt good. But then it dawns on you, okay, and the postseason shows up, we're going to have to do the same thing. We're going to have to take them down again a second time. So, you know, most people say, well, you gained a little confidence sweeping them here. But, yeah, I mean, is it going to play out the same come postseason time? Many times it doesn't.
0: Well, I certainly hope it does, and it's definitely better than the alternative. You know what I mean? From a fan standpoint, even as a player standpoint, I mean, baseball is such quick reaction, like any doubt in your mind could be the difference, right? So I think sweeping the Dodgers, splitting with the Brewers throughout the year, I'll take any bit of confidence I can get. And I'm not aware of the easy road to win it all, right? So, you know.
1: Yeah, I never did understand that.
0: If you
1: want to be the champ, right? Be the best, you got to beat the best.
0: Absolutely. 100%.
1: You want to take on that challenge. I was always in that mindset. Let's take on the best, man. We don't want to take the easy way out.
0: No.
1: Bring them on. We beat them during the regular season. We'll beat them again here in the postseason.
0: So if you're holding that trophy, you know you beat the best guys. So, I mean, I'll take it any way I can get it, but all the confidence in the world from sweeping them, right? Let's do it again.
1: We got Kincaid and Chernoff, the new show starting on Monday. Can't wait to hear what Kincaid's going to say about these seven showdown games against the Phillies in a 10-game period, 10-day period, seven times in 10 days.
0: Where's that allegiance lie?
1: Well, it lies with the Phillies.
0: Well, going to make it play the heel right out of the gate. Yeah, play the heel right out of the gate. Endear yourself.
1: And then there's going to be some talk. Well, what about the Braves' postseason rotation? And I've been kidding around saying, look, I would start Chris Sale in the opening game. No brainer, right? You're going to have one of the best in the game start for you in game one. I would consider as the manager throwing Chris Sale in game number two. I'm just sort of tongue in cheek with that one. You know, it'd be nice to be able to throw him in game one and game two.
0: Now that there's a win now attitude.
1: But Tyler Molly, pickup at the trade deadline, has looked really good. I think he slides into that number two spot. And then Walt Weiss is going to have to choose from a multitude of other starters for game number three. Is it going to be Bryce Elder? Is it going to be Holmes? Is it going to be Perez? How about Smith-Shawver? Or maybe you stretch out Didier Fuentes and have him start in game three. They've got some choices to make as we get closer to the postseason.
0: Yeah, hopefully
1: we're not going to see Swellenbach coming back. He's going to go through another arm surgery. News just came down yesterday. Hurston Waldrop, who looked awesome at the end of last season, is going to have Tommy John surgery. He's going to be out all of 2027. Season-ending surgeries for Swellenbach and Waldrop. There was some hope that we would see one of these three guys, Strider being the third, being able to work their way back into the rotation before the regular season came to an end, but it's just not going to happen. Reportedly, Strider is throwing, had some right elbow inflammation, but not a lot of information coming out about him. Just don't look for Strider to be a part of the postseason run either. You know, when you look at that, Andrew, and say, okay, the Braves, they've lost three valuable members of their rotation, Swellenbach, Waldrop, and Strider. And they're still kicking butt and taking names out there. That is really impressive what they've been able to overcome.
0: Yeah, I think it speaks to the managerial job by Weiss.
1: Weiss has been awesome.
0: And then also, I mean, they're never perfect, but also, like, you know, the personnel department to continue to, there are mistakes made, obviously, at times, but, like, to continue to have talent in the building, Weiss doing a fantastic job. And, you know, if you're going to be injured in the pitching rotation, you just said that you're talking about all the hits versus the Rockies in the last game. That needs to show up big time for the Braves down the stretch and in the postseason. And I mean, the good news is that was largely the recipe the last time they took it all was the bats are live. You know what I mean? And so maybe you need more out of the offensive end, but trying to, you know, I'd rather be where we are now than trying to catch up, right? You're trying to figure out some rotational issues due to injuries, but, you know, it's a better place than trying to catch the Phillies. We're just trying to hold them off.
1: Need Ronald Acuna Jr. to get going. And maybe last night was the beginning of a hot streak for Ronald, running through the final 30 games of the regular season into the postseason. There was one thing that I could make happen. It would be that Acuna would finish the season on a real heater. 3-for-3 last night, 3 runs scored, hitting cleanup in the game. Hey, whatever it takes to get him going. And then Robert Suarez being back in those high-leverage setup situations is another big factor as we get close to the end of the regular season. Remember the first of the year when we had Suarez pitching the eighth inning and Iglesias pitching the ninth inning, and we're in a one-run, two-run game? These guys slammed the door shut, and we're going to need that come postseason time. Hopefully Suarez is going to be ready to go when the postseason shows up.
0: Well, bats in a consistent bullpen and bats will cover up a lot of starting pitching issues. Now, hopefully, I'm hoping they put it all together and it's the best Braves baseball we've seen of the year down the stretch. But those two things, a consistent closer and setup man and consistent bats, will cover a lot of other issues for a baseball team.
1: Coming back on the other side, a little Falcons talk. Penix or Tua, what are you thinking? And the Bulldogs' edge rush, has that improved from an atrocious season a year ago? We'll dive into some of that, too. Got the Buck Ballou Saturday Show. Glad you're with us here on The Fan.
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1: Buck Ballou Saturday Show, joined by Andrew Gardner. 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
0: We got to.
1: Best got a big game coming up Thursday. Colorado and Coach Prime are showing up. Packed house on Thursday at Bobby Dodd Stadium.
0: Nothing like Bobby Dodd at night. It's a special place. It's going to be exciting. Then Tennessee gets to come in next week.
1: Yeah, looking forward to that one, too.
0: That'll be fun.
1: Yeah, turn the page quickly.
0: Two offensive lines from my top five Deep South.
1: Yeah.
0: Should be a good battle.
1: That was good stuff, man. As a quarterback, you always appreciate a good offensive line.
0: I mean, listen, I told you, I'm coaching the boys now. I said it's a solemn responsibility. That's somebody's kid back there. You got to keep them safe.
1: Yeah, and my advice to any young quarterback is to, number one, the first thing you need to do is earn the respect of your offensive lineman. And how do you do that? Well, you show up ready to go to work every day. You treat them with respect. And you don't throw them under the bus at any time. You know, I can remember coming off the field with after a quarterback center exchange problem that resulted in a fumble. And our offensive line coach, Wayne McDuffie at the time, was, we had a different kind of relationship because he recruited me. But he was known as the meanest guy ever. And he immediately came up and said, tell me what happened on that. And as I was getting ready to answer, I could see our center just over his right shoulder waiting to hear what I had to say. Am I going to throw him under the bus? And no. Coach, that one was on me. That was on me. And I saw that look on our center's face, Hugh Nall, and it was one of relief that the offensive line coach wasn't going to turn around and come after him.
0: Yeah, because he was. He probably still got him, just less.
1: Took one for the team on that one. I don't believe Hugh got that one up that time, but I was covering for him.
0: Now, all these years later, the truth finally gets out. Get your snaps up, Hugh.
1: No, I'd probably still take it, though. I separated my hands, man. It was my fault.
0: Got to get that ball. I don't care whose fault it is.
1: Man, if you're a young quarterback, you got to earn the respect of your offensive linemen.
0: Yeah, you can't be.
1: You can't be whining about getting sacked or when you get hit, you can't get up and act like you've just been run over by a car. I mean, you gotta show the offensive lineman that there's a little toughness inside of you also.
0: That goes a long, long way.
1: You don't want some quarterback that's a sissy, right?
0: You do not want that. You gotta lead. Listen, I've said him before, I'll say it again. Haynes King did it the right way. There's a reason those people respect him around. There's a reason he's a leader. I mean, that kind of.

0: Yeah.
1: Like,
0: looks like Haynes King is in a pretty good position as far as the roster there with the Panthers.
1: I mean, he gave himself every chance possible. He played really well in the preseason, looked impressive. And I think that, you know, they paid him more than they had to as an undrafted guy. So I think he's set up pretty well. I think he's a guy that you'll see get better and better and better. I mean, he's not starting over Bryce Young or anything, but, right, you know, he's got a chance to make himself a career, and that's all you want when you're an undrafted guy.
0: You know, the story that won me over with Haynes King was this time a year ago, we were talking about how the word had gotten out that Haynes King, he didn't have an apartment here in Atlanta. He was living at the athletic facility.
1: Oh, the
0: he had
1: mattress.
0: A blow-up air mattress that he would, I guess, keep in his locker. And then at the end of the day, I would blow that up and sleep on the air mattress there at the football locker room.
1: Eat, sleep, and breathe it. This guy's about ball.
0: There's no doubt about that.
1: Yeah, coach's son.
0: Yeah, that was impressive.
1: Longview, Texas.
0: And then he went and balled out, too. That helped.
1: Yeah.
0: So, Falcons cutting that roster down to 53. They're probably in a meeting right now. Ian Cunningham, Kevin Stefanski, Matt Ryan sitting in a meeting talking about the personnel. Which way do they go? Trying to put together the best 53-man roster they can put together. And I'm really curious about how this quarterback situation is going to work out. And now it's not just about who the starter is, Penix or Tua. You've got Jack Strand that showed up, and he's become a fan favorite with the way he took a first day of practice. They had this undrafted free agent that nobody had ever heard of in the huddle running with the ones. Day number one of training camp. Jack Strand step in there and call the plays. And apparently he did a pretty good job of handling all of that. And then he looked good in the preseason games. So it's not only who do you start. Is it going to be Tua? Is it going to be Penix? First game in Pittsburgh coming up in a couple of weeks. But now we're into the spot where the fan base is turned on by Jack Strand. What are you going to do with Jack Strand?
1: Yeah, I think I think part of your question when you're building your roster is, does Cooper Rush become superfluous? Like, do you not need him? You have Tua and you have Michael Penix, right? Like, but they've both been injured so much. Are you comfortable enough to let Cooper Rush walk out of the door and now your backup is only Jack Strand, a D2 guy who, albeit has looked really good, those aren't regular season NFL defenses. Those are more vanilla, more backups. Now, he did everything you're supposed to do in those situations and looked good, played well, looked good in practice. Kind of like we're talking about Haynes King, he did what he could do to help himself. But, with Michael Penix not, is he cleared for game one? I mean, I think he will be.
0: Yeah, he'll be cleared.
1: Yeah,
0: the only reason he didn't play in the game last night was because he had only had three practices in the 11-on-11.
1: No, you're right. You're absolutely
0: right. That's what Stefanski was laying out.
1: So, I mean, I don't know. Part of me thinks if you get to Cooper Rush, like, it's gone south anyway. Like, let's see if we can get in the Arch Manning lottery pool.
0: Oh, really?
1: At that point.
0: Start tanking.
1: If you've already hurt Michael Penix and Tua, right, and Cooper Rush is starting eight games, why not just roll with Jack Strand? So that is an interesting thing, and part of that becomes, too, do you think you could slip him onto the practice squad, or did he do too much? I think the fact that he is a small school guy increases your chances of being able to get him onto the practice squad, but, you know, I'm not in the dream makers and dream takers meeting that's going on right now at Fowey Branch.
0: Well, in my world, clearly Penix is the best option here. And he's the best option for the organization moving forward. And I'm constantly surprised at the negativity surrounded Penix as far as the fan base goes. Because clearly he looks like the best option to me. And here's some of the reasons why. If Penix has done enough in camp to get the start in game one up in Pittsburgh, you've got a chance to have a long-term answer at the quarterback position. And it certainly would justify drafting Penix with your top 10 pick. And you would avoid a restart of searching for a new quarterback. Look, Tua, his best days are behind him.

0: at this point in time in his career. So certainly you wouldn't be thinking, okay, we're going to sign Tua to a multi-year contract extension and he's going to be our quarterback of the future. I think we're sort of past that with him. So you would avoid a complete restart at the most important position on your football team. Penix also, he's got a live arm, all right? So you can attack the intermediate level of the field. I think it provides you with a better offense, an opportunity to have a better offense than you would with Tua as the quarterback. Tua is sort of a stationary guy back in the pocket. If the protection breaks down, he's done. He's done. At least Penix can get out of the way and extend a play here or there. And I think Penix has proven during the preseason that he's been able to operate underneath the center and operating the play-action passing game, which is important for Stefanski and his scheme. They've seen enough to see that he can be effective being under the center and working off the play-action. I mentioned he's more mobile than Tua. He's got a relationship with your best players on the team, so the leadership part, he's got a jump start on that. You add all those things up, it's better for the Falcons organization if Michael Penix Jr. is your quarterback moving forward.
1: Well, I think you've got to get an answer. You've got to get an answer on Penix, right? I mean, if Tua is outplaying him, you want to win now. But you don't want to get to the end of 2026 and not have your mind made up long term about how you feel about Michael Penix, because, you know, then what does the future look like, right? Because if you get to the end of the year and Michael Penix plays poorly, or you decide he can't do it, or God forbid gets injured again,
0: oh Lord,
1: now you know it's time to go in a new direction. But if you don't get an answer on him, you're just in this weird limbo, like, what do we do?
0: And we're so quick, especially in the NFL when it comes to quarterbacks, kicking a guy to the curb too soon.
1: I mean, that's fair.
0: You see it all over the league.
1: That's fair. But he's been hurt. I just think that
0: you put him in there before they're ready to play, many of them, like J.J. McCarthy up in Minneapolis. And then as soon as they don't perform very well, you're ready to kick them to the curb. You go out and sign another guy.
1: Yeah. And you don't want to throw a guy, you know, you don't want to throw a guy out there behind like a bad offensive line and then get destroyed and all that. But I think that the Falcons, they have a great running back, right? They're going to be able to run the football. They want to play action. They have like wide receivers, tight end, like they have people to get the ball to, right? So you're not going to put a guy out there like a sacrificial lamb to just get the crap beat out of him. Like, Michael Penix is going to be protected. He's going to have other things he can do with the ball. So in that situation, the best developmental tool is live game reps. Like, yeah, practice is good, but I can say from personal experience, there's nothing. I got better in probably year six than the 3 years before that because I just played so many games. You know what I mean? So it's the same thing with Michael Penix. He needs live game reps. And so you can see what he looks like at the end of the year. No, not in the preseason. I mean, preseason's good.
0: Yeah, I don't think that's going to impact anything. But it's they're playing a series or two, handing the ball off, throwing it three or four times, and then going to stand on the sideline the rest of the game. That's not impactful to me.
1: Yeah. To me, for the Falcons, I want to see Michael Penix. I want to see as much of him as possible to get an answer on and develop that young player, right? Now, if it comes to it, if all of a sudden Tua's playing the best football he's ever played and he's playing outside of his mind.
0: You hadn't seen that.
1: Well, no, I have not. Yeah. So if it's close, it's Michael Penix. Like, it's Tua's got to come way over the top, in my opinion. But you
0: it
1: know,
0: just makes more sense to find out what we've got in Penix.
1: That's what I think.
0: I've been impressed with what he's done so far as a young quarterback. Not in a good situation running Zach Robinson's scheme. I think that held him back a little bit. So I'm anxious to see what we got here. Tired of talking about it.
1: Tired of talking about it? Don't talk about it, be about it.
0: Yeah, I mean, right now you got part of the fan base that wants to go with Jack Strand.
1: Oh, that's always.
0: As the quarterback.
1: Nobody loves, you know, hey. Show me what I see.
0: I wanted to talk about Georgia real quick, too, about defense. We talked about the offense. I wanted to talk about the defense here. Last year, they had 20 sacks from 20 sacks, Andrew, which seems unbelievable. as one of the top-rated teams in college football. That was the worst production as far as sacks go under Kirby Smart's 10 years as the head coach at Georgia. Have never been that bad getting after the quarterback as they were a year ago. They had 37 sacks in comparison in 2024. So they went from 37 to 20. Got to find a way to get that pass rush cranked up coming off the edge. So they go out to Auburn, and they bring in transfer, a pass rusher. Williams comes in, and he tears his ACL during the spring. Out for the season. Looks like the starters on the edge are going to be Quintavious Johnson, who got most of the reps at the Jack offensive line position a year ago, and Gabe Harris coming off the other edge as a senior defensive end this year. And then you've got some younger guys that maybe one of them is going to break out this season, like, say, Chase Linton, who took a red shirt a year ago, red shirt freshman from Metro Atlanta, played high school ball here in Metro Atlanta. Maybe he's a guy that has shown some flashes during practice and in the preseason. Maybe he's going to be a guy. Or maybe Chris Cole, you're going to take him from that inside linebacker off the ball and put him on the edge in passing situations and turn him loose rushing the passer. But whatever the plan is, you got to be better than 20 sacks from a year ago. That sounds unbelievable to me.
1: Yeah, that's pretty low. That's a pretty low number, especially for a team that hangs its hat on defense. Now, sacks can be misleading if your pressure numbers are high, right? You know, like sort of the advanced metrics of pressure rate and all that kind of stuff. So if that's high and you're not getting people to the ground, okay. But pass rush just, like, cures all. It's like winning cures all ails. Well, pass rush cures all defensive ails, right? If you can get to the quarterback and throw him off his spot and make him uncomfortable, it makes all, now your coverage is better. Now everything's better, right?
0: If you, no
1: now
0: doubt.
1: You just got to get people. You can stop the run. So if they want to be what they want to be, like if Georgia wants to make a run and be one of the best teams in the SEC, they're going to have to be able to get after the quarterback or at least affect him, because that's going to show down the line when they play some of the better, you know, the better teams, right? We play the better offensive lines. If you can't get pressure on the quarterback, you can't let guys just stand back there and deliver the ball.
0: You just don't want to blitz all the time to create pressure on the quarterback.
1: Well, and now, you know, better quarterbacks are going to eat that alive, right?
0: Yeah, no doubt. So I had a chance earlier this week to catch up with Quintavious Johnson and talk about the edge rush. Join me now on the Loud Security Systems Newsmaker line. We got Bulldog linebacker Quintavious Johnson joins us on the show. The pride of Mays High School, right?
2: Yes, sir.
0: Q, we appreciate your time, man. Tell us about camp. I guess at this point in time, you're thrilled to have survived camp.
2: Mm-hmm. Yes, sir.
0: Tell us about Kirby Smart and what kind of camp you guys had this year.
2: Camp has been great this year. I mean, on the defensive side of the ball, we knowing that we want to win first and second down, stopping the run, eliminate the explosives, and getting off the field on third down. And I just know, like, as a team, our quarterback, Gunnar Stockton, is becoming a vocal leader around the field and on and off the field. Like, he's a guy that we can go to and communicate on and off the field, and we look at him as a leader.
0: Ones versus camp. Any truth to the rumor the defense got the best of the offense most days?
2: Just living in our DNA traits, like I was saying. just winning first and second down, just knowing that we're going to stop that run and not letting the offense run the ball in.
0: You know, defensively, it seems like most everybody's focused on, you know, getting pressure on the opposing quarterback coming off the edge. A little bit of a down year a year ago. How do you feel about that part of the defense coming off the edge, getting that quarterback on the ground?
2: Yes, sir. We looked great going into camp this year. I feel like we was getting a lot more pressure up front. We was able to get after the quarterback, just winning our one-on-ones up front and knowing that the ball would not be held and the ball would be getting out at 2.7. So just working, you feel me? Having screen up front to get to that quarterback is going to give us pressure up front.
0: Tell us about your position, the guys you've got in your room there, and what that's looking like, you know, moving into this season here with the talent you've got around you.
2: Yes, sir. It's looking great in my room. It's so much competition. It's younger guys behind me like Kamari Brooks, Chase Linton, Darren Akinabon, those guys, just seeing them compete every day and knowing that we got a vet in our room, Gabe Harris, that's showing us the way and showing us how the program is ran, things of that nature.
0: Aren't you glad you're not a freshman again?
2: Yes, sir. It feels good.
0: Feels good to be a veteran, huh? Know what's going to happen?
2: Yes, sir. It feels like it.
0: So, offensively, the ones versus ones, all that work you guys got in during camp, what was your impression of the offense?
2: Just knowing that they can create explosives in the air and knowing that they can run the ball.
0: Oh, so you felt good about that?
2: Yeah, I felt pretty good about that because I know that they was getting after us some days. It wasn't every day that the defense was winning. And seeing those guys just get explosives in the air and seeing that receiver room work, just keeping their head down and work, that was exciting for me to see this camp.
0: Hey, what is it about working with Glenn Schumann that you appreciate?
2: He's a smart guy. He teaches us football. He teaches us everything about the defense. And just learning the defensive coordinator, knowing why he's calling things in certain situations, and just learning so much football from Glenn Schumann.
0: Hey, this linebacker group looks pretty talented again. You look off the ball. You got some players there. What about the linebacker room, man?
2: Yeah, the linebacker room looked great, having Justin, Chris Cole, Raylan, and some younger guys come behind them like Zayden Walker, A.J. Krull. Those guys looked great knowing that they could cover running backs, cover tight ends, and also blitz when we need them to blitz and fill those gaps when we're ready to stop the run on first and second down.
0: How about those transfers in the secondary? Have they gotten comfortable yet?
2: Yes, sir. Seeing them guys communicate this fall, it looked great. I mean, knowing that they're transfers, but seeing them learn the defense and communicate and just being wrong. When everybody's wrong, we all right. So just being comfortable and communicating in the secondary, that was something that I seen this fall.
0: So kickoff coming up here in 11 days, I believe it is. You got a little time to get ready for the SEC opponents, but I mean, does it seem like it'll ever get here?
2: Yes, sir. I mean, just attacking every week the same, just preparing for the opponent the same every week, you know, and getting ready to see a different color on the side of the ball.
0: Hey, Q, we appreciate your time and insight, man. And best of luck this season. We'll talk to you down the road.
2: Yes, sir. I appreciate you.
0: Quintavious Johnson, ready to sack the quarterback this year. Hopefully we see some of that. You're a Bulldog fan. You're looking forward to seeing that. Coming back on the other side, Tour Championship. We'll touch on that as we take it to the finish line here today. You got Buck Blue Saturday Show with Andrew Gardner on The Fan, 680 and 93.7.
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0: Ballers Saturday Show with Andrew Gardner. Taking you to noon. We're about to run out of time here, Andrew.
1: Too much fun.
0: About time to run out of time. And we got this big event going on at East Lake.
1: Heard about it.
0: East Lake. We got the Tour Championship going on down there. It's one of my favorite events, and I've been to a lot of PGA Tour golf tournaments through the years, including the Masters. And I really have come to appreciate the Tour Championship specifically. Look, two reasons. One, you got the top 30 players on tour coming to fight it out for the Tour Championship. So you're seeing the best of the best this year come play. And then number two, the crowds aren't overwhelming. You can actually walk up and watch these different players hit their shots. You're not like 100 people back where you can't see anything. The access is unbelievable at the Tour Championship. I really appreciate that.
1: Well, Brendan, good event over there at East Lake for the best of the best for the best of the best.
0: By the way, the Tour Championship general parking at Lakewood Amphitheater today is sold out. Fans who previously purchased a general parking pass for today will still have access to the parking lot. So heads up on that. As we get ready to see, we got Ryan Gerard and Victor Hovland, who won this event just a couple of years ago. They tee off at 2:55, so we got a long wait for the leaders to go off today. But a lot of people on that first page of the leaderboard, you might recognize a lot of these names. This is going to be a shootout here today, coming today and tomorrow for that $10 million winner's check. $10 million.
1: That's not bad for a weekend.
0: For winning this tournament, man.
1: I played the wrong sport book.
0: Thursday, everybody was talking about Minwoo Lee, who shot 62. Then he shot 73 yesterday. Then Cameron Young steps out yesterday, shooting an early 62. He was the first guy out. And because J.J. Spahn injured himself during first round play, Cameron Young played by himself yesterday. And he goes out first, and he plays like 2.5 hours, and he shoots 62.
1: That's a good day.
0: No fooling around. You know, just hit your shot and walk up and hit it again. Cameron Young's had him a great year. Right now, Ryan Gerard and Victor Hovland leading at 10 under par. But you got Morikawa at 9 under. You got Goddard up at 9 under. Cameron Young at 8 under. You've got Justin Rose at 7 under. Matt Fitzpatrick at 7 under. Oberg at 7 under. Burns at 6 under. Scheffler at 8 under. Yeah, this is going to be exciting today and tomorrow.
1: Yeah, a lot of people
0: and,
1: are trying
0: the
1: to
0: sun's
1: distance.
0: Not out today. I would assume the golf course there at East Lake is going to play a little more forgiving today with a little bit of rain coming down yesterday. Can't wait to see this unfold down at East Lake.
1: Yeah, there's an opportunity. I mean, that many people within striking distance, the scores that have been coming out, like, people can make moves, which is exciting, you know? You got, what, 20 guys?
0: Yeah, and look out for Scheffler, who's looming there just a couple shots back. Yeah, so all these names are recognizable. Maybe some people have never heard of Ryan Gerard, who has got one win. He's from Raleigh, North Carolina, leading the way right now. 27th in the world, 39th a year ago. So the last 2 years been playing some really good golf. 10 top 25s on the PGA Tour this year. He's made 21 of 25 cuts. He's played some really good golf, even if you don't know who he is out there. So, yeah, looking forward to that. Let's get to the final word.
18: Time for the final word. 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
0: Rest in peace, Bobby Poss. Passed away yesterday. Georgia Letterman from 69 to 71. He was a long snapper and has been close to the program ever since. A colorful character, was a Miller Lite salesman for the longest of time, a court jester at the Athens Touchdown Club meetings, always around the football Letterman's Club. We all loved him. and we're all going to miss him. Rest in peace, Bobby Poss. One of the guys we all loved. Hey, that's going to do it for our show today. But stay tuned. We got College Game Day coming up next. More college football. So we get you ready for week zero of the college football season. Andrew, great having you in today. Let's do it again sometime.
1: Let's do it. I think we're back at it soon, Buck.
0: All right. Sounds good to me, brother. We'll talk to you then. That's going to do it for us. Have a great weekend, everybody.
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5: Welcome in, everybody. Cullen Man, Brian Gephardt here, live from Dickey Studios in the Battery, Atlanta. We got you guys until 2:10 this afternoon before we get into our Braves coverage for the day. Going to have 680 game day, followed by the Ford leadoff show and first pitch, a little afternoon baseball at 4:10. Between the Braves and the Rockies, Martin Perez on the bump for the Bravos and Ryan Feltner for the Rockies. Gebby, we had some fun at the game last night. I wish we were able to get seats together. But, you know, you win some, you lose some. We both had adequate seating, and it was great. It was great vibes going around the stadium.
24: Wonderful game last night. It was just one of those atmospheres. Coming off of the three-game sweep with the Dodgers and just the energy in there, very positive. But just all the action in the game last night.
5: Right.
24: You know, all of the hits and all of the everything that we saw, it was all around a really, really fun baseball game.
5: Yeah, it feels like we've almost had a week straight of great Braves games, just nail-biters to the end. We will get into what happened last night as well as our thoughts about the future of the Braves coming up here in a little bit. But first, Gebby, before we get to the week zero slate, which is a little mediocre, but we'll try to add some spice to it. Got to start here just so I can address any potential accusations that might come my way based on how I'm presenting myself today. So if you're watching on the YouTube network, you might see to the left of my mouth is sort of a red spot now. It is not herpes. Let's just make sure that's clear.
24: Confirmed. Second source and everything.
5: Definitely not herpes. Okay. What happened was I made fried fish sandwiches the other night. Delicious, of course, okay. In the air fryer.
24: Air fryer. Well done. Yeah, go.
5: Lemony, juicy, buttery, all those sorts of things. Go to take a bite. I had a couple fries, you know, so cleanse the palate a little bit. Now I go to take a bite of the fish sandwich. First bite, fish juice all over my face. Instantly burns my face, and I'm like, it's sort of like the feeling when you burn your tongue, but I'm like, why is it not, why do I feel it in a different place? So if you're curious what's going on, this is a result of fish juice from a fish sandwich I made.
24: That's what we're calling it these days, fish juice, huh?
5: Yeah.
24: Okay, that's what happened? All right.
5: That is exactly what happened. So if you saw me at the game last night and were like, what the hell is going on with Cullen? That's what's going on.
24: Gotta be honest, I don't look at your face that directly all the time. Was this happening yesterday? I didn't notice.
5: Oh, yeah. It was way worse yesterday.
24: I didn't notice.
5: It's like the Joker.
24: At all. I didn't notice at all.
5: I cut the sides of my mouth to make me smile.
24: You would have had to point that out to me. But also, I sit behind you when we work normally on Chuck and Chernoff, which will now be Kincaid and Chernoff come on Monday.
5: So the back of my head is more like the front of my head from your view.
24: Exactly.
5: All right, cool. All right, now that that's out there, let's get into the ugly week zero slate, I should say, of college football. And the game that kicked off right now was supposed to be somewhat intriguing between North Carolina and TCU over there in Dublin. It's about to get underway here in any minute. If you look at this game on the surface, you know, maybe you're like, all right, Bill Belichick versus TCU. They've done some things in the playoffs before. Like maybe it's something. It's just hard to feel like there's any juice for this game at all going on over in Dublin. Year or two ago when Tech was over there, took on Florida State. At least locally, we had a ton of juice going into that game. I think Florida State was nationally ranked at the time, so they expected at least we had one ranked team playing in this premier matchup overseas. just not a lot of juice going into this noon kick today.
24: Yeah, and there's not a whole lot of interest with UNC. I mean, there was kind of, let's wait and see what Bill does in his first couple seasons there. They didn't get anybody drafted
5: right.
24: last year. I mean, that's what the whole thing, when you came in, it was like, all right, we're going to build this program that's going to be a feeder for the NFL, and they can't even give one meal to the NFL from their players from that group. So it'll be interesting to see if they can develop or take a next step at all, because they're also in this process. I don't know what his buyout looks like.
5: Sure.
24: I know UNC has a ton of cash because they always do, and they have it from basketball and all of that. So I don't know what his buyout would look like, but you've got to see some significant improvement this year from UNC for Bill to be able to stay there. And then you look at the TCU side of things. Yeah. Man, it feels like a decade ago since Georgia and TCU played in that national championship game.
5: I mean, that
24: game.
5: Slaughtering was just, that just set them back years. Like, I don't know if they're going to be able to recover from that. It seems like ever since that moment, TCU just hasn't been the same as far as a national name at all. Back to the UNC side real quick. Bill Belichick's son, Steve Belichick, who is the DC of the Tar Heels, he's still not with the team. Now, like I said, this game's going on in Dublin. So you got coordinators not even there as well to start the season. Just a weird mixed bag we got going on overseas. So I'm sorry to my Irish brethren over there. We could have done you better. Yeah, I'm sorry about that.
24: My bad. You guys drink your beer, though.
5: Yeah, no doubt. You will. And we have no doubt that you will. All right. A game that actually has some intrigue today, at least from my point of view, is Virginia and NC State. And I know what you're thinking. Virginia and NC State, who the hell cares? Now, the reason why I the hell care is Virginia was actually solid last year. They made it to the ACC championship, but they have a new quarterback this year. And that's the main reason I've sort of circled them as a dark horse in the ACC. And that is Bo Pribula, who is now the starting quarterback for the Cavaliers. And I'm honestly surprised that Pribula had to leave Mizzou, because I was impressed with what the kid did last year. Missouri brings in Austin Simmons this year, who was a quarterback who got hurt at Ole Miss last year before Trinidad Chambliss stepped in. So he was a guy who was highly recruited. I mean, he was going to be the starting quarterback at Ole Miss. So a guy who was a premier player in the SEC now is going to be the quarterback at Missouri. So then Bo comes over here to Virginia, is where he ended up landing. And he's a guy who could be one of the best quarterbacks in the ACC, not only entering the year, but at the end of the year potentially as well.
24: Yeah, and like you mentioned, Virginia is one of those teams where you kind of bring it up and go, why would we be talking about them? But like you mentioned, they're in the mix for the ACC, and the ACC feels, going into this season again, totally up for grabs. 100%. It seems like anybody could come out of that. It could be potentially Virginia again. So if they were to take a next step and do what they did last year, they could sneak their way into the playoff. Somebody from there has got to come. So
5: yeah, someone's got to do it. And then the other thing with Virginia is Tony Elliott, the coach, now in his fifth or sixth year as the head coach there, finally really has some guys. Last year was the first year he sort of had his full mix of recruits, and that's when they started to see some success. So I'm interested to see how he keeps developing that team in the ACC. One other thing that has intrigued me about this game is, I don't know if you've seen the injury report for this game, Gebby, but I'm going to show you. I printed it out. Now, I wish I printed it out bigger, but if you look on the lower half here of Virginia, I'll show the YouTube babies as well if anyone's watching on the YouTube YouTube network. We're looking at like 20 guys who might be out there for Virginia. So I don't know what the hell's going on in Charlottesville, but I've never seen a list that big to start a season before. We haven't played one game yet.
24: Are those guys that now, is that list completely out, or is that some guys are out, some guys are probable, some guys are maybe, some guys are, these are just, we're out this week.
5: This looks like 18 out of 20 are out.
24: Oh, gosh.
5: So they're in a tough spot. NC State's got a couple, a little bit of mess on their own, but I've never seen anything that looked so crazy.
24: Especially to start a year in that situation.
5: We didn't play a game yet.
24: Yeah, welcome to week zero, folks.
5: Exactly. All right, another game going on in week zero is USC versus San Jose State. I'm not going to act like I really care about watching a lot of this game, but the interesting part is the USC angle, of course. This game's going to be on NBC at 3 o'clock today. Expectations for Lincoln Riley seem like each year that goes on out there, they just drop just a little bit. He creeps a little bit more into the irrelevancy because, you know, at Oklahoma, they were actually doing some stuff and going to playoffs. And I'm not sure if he appeared in a national championship there, but he did a lot of good things with Baker and the boys over there. So as soon as he goes to USC, they're a national championship, Heisman candidates, all this stuff. Expectations has really faded over there. And I'm not sure I'm going to buy into anything they got cooking until we see some success.
24: It seems like it's been a good offseason for Lincoln Riley, and I say that in the sense of there hasn't been a lot of conversation or chatter 100%. About how bad they've been not getting to that next level, not bringing USC to where it wants to be. This could be the type of year with them, and that quarterback, Jordan Maiva, he looks like the real deal. So that's the one game I'm actually going to do a drive-by of today, okay. Just to kind of check in and see what do they got cooking. Probably just the first quarter, because they're going to be up a couple. I mean, it's a 38.5-point spread in that situation. But can Lincoln Riley take it to the next spot? Because like you mentioned, his success at Oklahoma, no, he didn't get to a national title game, but he did have multiple Heisman winners right. in that spot. He hasn't been able to do that at USC. He was able to help some guys offensively. I mean, Zach Branch, he helped big time before he came to Georgia in that spot. And there's guys that have developed out of USC offensively, but can he take that next step with the quarterback? And can this defense be somewhat competitive enough right. to play at the top of the Big Ten? We'll see.
5: Because with USC, like you said, they're always going to get those higher end guys, those top offensive talents. They're going to go there. They want to live in LA. They want to go to college there. And then they become successful pros. I mean, we got guys getting drafted in the first round still, and USC is just as relevant as they've always been. Another thing you mentioned there, Gebby, is Lincoln Riley in the offseason, not in any sort of headlines. It feels like Lane Kiffin kind of took all of the headlines away from him. A guy, Lincoln Riley, who used to sort of be one, you know, maybe he's going to poke the bear a little mm-hmm. bit, say something that gets the national media's attention. He's been much quieter since the lack of success over there.
24: And that could, like I said, that I think that could help them this year. They're the type of program that's talked about so much, but hasn't been this season. It's been a lot of chatter about Notre Dame, what the right. Big Ten has done, the SEC, the focus there. So if they're one of those teams that could come out and get one of these playoff spots, and they should be, you know, competing for one of those, they should be right in that mix for one of the final playoff spots. Coming later this year.
5: You would
24: year.
5: Think, yeah. Especially, we're going to get into this a little bit later, but where you look at the Big Ten, really those top spots are cemented in the Big Ten, it seems, but then those sort of 4 to 8, there's some openings there for someone to break out in the Big Ten and get playing with the big boys like Oregon and Indiana and Ohio State. All right, one more game I wanted to touch on, and then I'll give you a couple of options to see how sick you are going to get on this Saturday. Okay. FSU and New Mexico State, obviously we're looking at the FSU angle here. Might do a little bit of a drive-by. Like you mentioned, it's on the CW, so we'll have to see if I get that on my TV provider. But Mike Norvell is another guy who expectations have fallen out the windows. This is a guy who on every offseason college football list is number one to get fired. And seems like he already is fired from what people have been saying on the internet throughout the offseason. So if there's any belief that he's going to turn it around with this sort of weird group of B-minus Avengers he's put together, we might get a little bit of it today.
24: It just seems like a dead man walking situation. I don't know why this continues, why we're going into this spot. It seems like a race between him and Bill potentially in the ACC of who gets let go first in this spot. You know, we mentioned just a few minutes ago, Georgia ending TCU's run in that way in that national title game, and they seem like they haven't been relevant. FSU hasn't been relevant since that Orange Bowl right. beatdown bashing where I still think FSU got snubbed and should have been in the playoffs that year. I think they did everything on the field that they could have, got really screwed with the quarterback situation, and then the Orange Bowl is what it was. And since then, they haven't been able to get back even remotely close right. to, I mean, because they've been basically non-competitive. And at a place like FSU, which still, even though they're in the ACC, if they get the right coach and the right thing and maybe the right NIL person donating, sure. they could get that thing back up and quick. Like you mentioned, this one's on CW. This is that time of the year, too, as college football fans and all of the changing networks that we figure out what games we can actually access or not. And it's it's like a warm up for our TV and our yep. remote, too. So we got to figure out by week one. I do get the SEC yeah. network. Oh, I got the ACC go. Network. And once you get the SEC and the Big Ten games and a couple of the ACC games and our Georgia Tech game, like that's pretty much all I need. And then I can do a drive by of others. But I'll find out if I have the CW this afternoon, too, Colin.
5: Yeah, we'll see. But going back to FSU quickly, it seems like there's no reason that they shouldn't bottom out the way they do. And Miami's taking advantage of FSU and Clemson having down years in their sort of trajectory in the 21st century of their college football programs. Miami's taking good advantage of the ACC there. It just seems like the bottoming out for them, it shouldn't be 5-7 and 4-8 and 6-6. Like there's no reason they shouldn't get 7 wins in the ACC every year.
24: Yeah,
5: so
24: their bottom out should be a 6 or 7 win team. You mentioned that with Miami finally taking advantage. We had this weird lull in the state of Florida with all these programs with no one being right. in power. And we were so used to two or three of them being a power at the same time in a Florida, FSU, and a Miami. And now Miami's gotten there because they've been built it up and they've got a really good NIL thing going. Obviously knocking on the door last year. They should be right in the mix again this season. But there's no reason that two or all three of those teams shouldn't be competitive year in and year out.
5: All right, and then two other games I might kind of throw your way, and you can throw them right back at me if you have no interest in talking about it. First, we can get to the ACC Networks matchup at 7 o'clock tonight. That'll be between Hawaii and Stanford. That is $11 to get into that game, if anyone cares. I'm sure if Westy was here, he would have a couple words, but not sure I have much on either of those programs at the moment.
24: No, I might watch a movie with my wife tonight.
5: Okay, that's not bad. Yeah. But if you do that, you would miss out on the Heath Klein special of Memphis and UNLV, because that is going to happen at 10 o'clock tonight in Las Vegas, and our very own Heath Klein will be in attendance.
24: So we're going to put on a movie at like 8. She'll fall asleep towards the end of the movie. I'll do a drive-by right on UNLV, because I think they're one of the teams of the non-power conferences that has a chance to make the playoffs. They're one of those that could be a story if they go, because I think they'll be good enough offensively. Sure. I think they got the quarterback. I think they got the coach. So if they were to go undefeated, they might be one of those in that conversation of should we, can we do this? And I think Dan Mullen being there and people knowing who he is and what he's capable of will allow them to be a part of that conversation if they are able to run the table.
5: Yeah, having the name of Dan Mullen is definitely a little bit more sexiness, a little bit more national appeal to the game. And like you said, there's no reason that they can't be the sort of non-power four team that squeaks into the playoff at the 12 or 11 spot. It was weird. It seemed like a couple years ago, after Dan signed his first year there, UNLV came out and was like, yeah, we don't really have any money to sign the rest of his contract. So, but hey, they've been treading water ever since, and it seems like Mullen's got something going there.
24: It's the most Vegas thing possible. Hey, we got enough money for this year. We're going to figure it out for next year. I don't know if we're going to do it at the table or if we're going to whip a parlay together or go play Baccarat with Matt. We'll figure out a way to make the money and get you next year.
5: All right, you guys are locked in to Brian Gebhardt and Cullen Madden Live. It's 680 The Fan, 93.7 FM. We got you guys until 2:10 today before 680 game day and the rest of our Braves coverage between the Braves and the Rockies, 4:10 first pitch later on this afternoon. All right, coming up on the other side, one Braves All-Star got back on track last night, and we'll tell you why it's a key to success for their postseason. 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
28: When you think of the devil, what comes to mind? A guy in a red suit with horns and a pitchfork? However you picture him, stop and take a look around. Mass shootings, child abuse, human trafficking. It's the kind of evil that makes our stomachs turn. We can't blame it all on the devil because we can make our own decisions for good or bad. But have you ever wondered if someone is influencing all this evil behind the scenes? Jesus makes it clear. He's called the devil a murderer and the father of lies. The devil tempts us saying, make your own rules. Forget about God. Remember, the devil blinds us to the consequences and wants to destroy us. But Jesus came to save us, defeat the devil, and conquer evil. And that's exactly what he did. It's only with Jesus that we can overcome the devil. This is Brian Wright, speaking right from my heart.
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5: Welcome back, everybody. Cone Man here, Brian Gebhardt. Got you guys till 2:10 later on this afternoon before we get into our Braves coverage between the Braves and the Rockies. And, Geb, before we get into a little Braves talk here, we have a couple of scores in the only college football game that's kicked off. That's between North Carolina and TCU over in Ireland. We got a 3-3 game, and there's a person named Billy Edwards who is playing quarterback for the Tar Heels, I just learned. This is his fourth college. He went to Wake Forest, okay, Maryland, Wisconsin, and now he is at North Carolina. So old Billy Edwards is over there slinging it. And then on the other end, we got Jaden Craig. He played at Harvard for 4 years before transferring to TCU. So we got quite the matchup between the two.
24: Of course, two transfer quarterbacks. Yeah. Is there not, like, every college football game we watch now, one of the two or both of them are transfer quarterbacks? It's great. And a lot of times it's this is his fourth. Yeah. I mean, that's the Max Johnson program, if you will, the guy who wound up at Southern and he's on his fifth or sixth school.
5: 100%.
24: At this point, at least the other guy only transferred once, though.
5: Yeah. Shout out to Billy Edwards, though. We got a couple of grown men playing quarterback in this game that we'll keep you updated with as we are the college football voice of the South. All right, what else we are here is the home of the Atlanta Braves. And last night, the Braves were winners 6-4 over the Rockies. And both the Sea Monster, that would be myself, and the Geb, that would be Brian Gebhardt, were in attendance. That is 5 in a row for the Bravos now, which is amazing. Their lead in the NL East is also up to 5 as well. As far as last night goes, Holmes is a little shaky towards the end, which, you know, it's going to happen once he goes a couple times through the lineup. But other than that, the only guy in the bullpen to give up a run was Ray Kerr. And you're not going to see Ray Kerr in any high leverage situations really the rest of the season, or definitely not in the playoffs. So all around good pitching night for the Braves, I would say so.
24: Yeah, and you had Iglesias with a little shaky start, right. 2-3-1 counts to open up there in the top of the ninth, but obviously getting the hard ground ball, rolling into double play, and being able to move on from there. So you had like that glimpse of, which Iggy are we getting tonight? And then we got the good Iggy. As you mentioned the other day, the amount of people that have been going at Iggy has been kind of strange in a year that he was an all-star, and he's been so reliable with this team over time. He'll get it right, and he did last night.
5: Yeah, he did get a little bit of a bailout, like you mentioned, between a couple good defensive plays between Ozzie and Olsen, but that's why they're there, man. That's why we have a great defensive team to make plays like that day in and day out. Guy that had a good night last night would be Ronald Acuna Jr., and he's the one I wanted to talk a little bit about, Gebby, because we've been expecting this breakout because of the funk that he's been in over the past month or so. Close personal friend of mine, Chad Bishop, going into last night's game. Ronnie was 5 for his last 41, hitting just 122 with 16 Ks in those 41 at bats. And on the season, he's now hitting 228, 732 OPS, and just over 200 in the month of August. So it's definitely been a slow burn in the month of August. But last night, he was 3 for 3, three runs as well as a walk. Now, I don't want to pull a Barrett-Salee and come on here and tell you I was right, but I did have a feeling or an idea off air that maybe they should move him down the lineup a little bit. Sure enough, they move him down to the four spot, and he has some success. Now, Domino mentioned this yesterday during game day when we were going through the lineups. Moving him down to four doesn't seem like that big of a deal. You know, once you get to the four spot, like you're still very much a part of the offensive game plan, you know, as a cleanup hitter. Anything lower than that is kind of where disrespect might start to creep in. So it was good to see them drop him down there and see him have success in that four spot.
24: Yeah, that wound up working out perfectly. And I can back you up on that. You had those notes on Wednesday. Sometimes we go and we'll write down stuff and then go, oh, this guy took our idea. Yeah, this guy took our idea. Which then you know it's a pretty good idea spot. So, yeah, to your point, I don't think they were ever going to move him past four, maybe five. I think right at five is that borderline of, okay, are you dropping him down any more than that? But it was great to see him.

0: I haven't seen that yet, but not only was it him at the plate, he just looked really good all around. He had that diving catch in right field as well, and just had a really all-around performance in the game last night, where he just looked healthy and happy and having fun and doing his thing. And when he does that, the rest of the team, it's contagious of how much fun they have when Ronnie's doing well as well. And Mike hitting behind him did such a great job, too.
1: Yeah, no doubt. Mike with the bomb last night. Another thing with Ronnie's game that we kind of saw a little bit of last night was the walks, man. He just used to be so good at walks every game. It seemed like he was staring at the pitches that were just borderline out. You know, he was staring right at going, no, that's out. Whereas this year, he's much more on the side of the Aussie Michael Harris camp of chasing some junk that's low and high, which it works for Mike and Aussie when they're both clicking, because that's their game. Like, you don't see a guy golf shots out better than Aussie Albies. Those low, you know, balls that look like they're about to hit the ground, Aussie finds a way to hit him out. But that's not Acuna's game. Acuna's game is rocking the strike zone, and hopefully he had a walk last night. Hopefully that's a trend that can get going here.
0: Yeah, and it was a weird game from the sense of it felt like every call went against the Braves within the game. And being able to try to, I was kind of under that overhang on like the 115-ish section, so I couldn't see the whole big screen. So I walked down a couple steps to try to get a view of it. It looked like both of the calls that they took time to look at were wrong.
1: Right.
0: One in the Braves' favor, one against the Braves. And it sort of seemed like they canceled out. Because people may have seen a different angle or a different perspective at home, but the calls on the field that were a challenge and not overturned either way, I thought both of them should have been overturned, and one worked out for the Braves and one didn't.
1: So. Yeah, it seems like the umps here recently have been putting on a clinic a little bit of just messing stuff up. Like last night, we had those two blown weird challenge call situations. Night before, we got Laz Diaz going, he's out, he's safe, he's out, he's safe, he's safe.
0: Yeah.
1: And it's like, what are we doing, guys? Get it together.
0: Because the one with Ozzie at second, that could have wound up being a monster inning after that, because you had a couple hits and then you wound up what could have been a sack fly. And that could have wound up busting that game open and not having a two-run game and a 10 situation there in the ninth.
1: Yeah, I mentioned Grant Holmes only going the five innings. Three earned runs, they were all in the fifth inning. Then we went to Dylan Dodd. Dylan's a guy that has just become so versatile because he's someone that you can use in a high-leverage situation early in the game in the sixth, like they did last night, or late in the game in the seventh or eighth. He's a guy that can also eat a couple of innings as well. If you need someone, if we're going to get in a situation where we need someone to eat some innings.
0: Finding out the versatility of the bullpen pitchers has been an experience throughout this season. We were talking about Fuentes, like the different roles that he's been in throughout the year and being able to come in, you know, early and stretch out some innings or later on. Dodd's the same type of guy. Not that he can go as long as Fuentes, but you feel like he is comfortable in any situation you put him. If you have to pull the starter early and he's got to come in the fourth and give you an inning or two, like he might be able to do that in that spot or come in later on. One other guy I wanted to highlight from last night, we talked about Ronnie and him getting hot, and of course that's important for this lineup and really changes this team completely. But I got to tell you, if Sean Murphy plays the way that he's played this week and the hard hit balls that he had last night, it's funny, he ripped that one to the wall, and you know as soon as he did, it's like, that's a single.
1: Yeah,
0: you know, he made the big turn at first, and then you're like, nope, not a chance. But him getting going changes this team completely, because before it was just the automatic out, obviously getting the first home run of the year. I mean, him just having a little bit of pop. He's not going to have the average or get on base as much as some of the other guys. But for him to be effective and just hit the ball hard is going to change the dynamic of this team as we head towards October.
1: Yeah, he's got five hits in his last eight at bats. So that's a little mini heater for Sean, no doubt. We talked about this a little bit on Thursday when we were hosting with Chernoff. The defense with Murphy is something that you're going to get 99 out. That's the reason he's going to be in the lineup more times than not, especially as we get closer to October. If we can get a little bit of offense out of him as well, that's even more of an added bonus of those are the type of things of the recipe that you need to have success in October, is guys like him who you're not expecting to step up offensively, really taking a step and contributing.
0: Yeah, you just want him to be able to, when he comes up in the lineup, and up until this last week of this season, he's been the guy you can kind of just check off. All right, we're going to, you know, he's going to be out in this spot. If he can just challenge that pitcher and put a little bit of stress on them as you head towards the top of the lineup, that's going to help so much. His role come the playoffs is going to be, he's got one of the more challenging spots of any catcher, probably the most challenging as you head into the postseason, just given the starting pitching situation and how quickly we're going to have to get to the bullpen after the Chris Sale starts. Right. In the postseason, Murphy's going to be essential for this team's success.
1: Yeah, he's probably a guy that we're going to see getting a little bit of pinch hit for late in games.

0: him with the Yaz and Thomas platoon. We'll have a couple of those situations. Another guy last night that had a good night, Michael Harris, we talked about a little bit, went yard, three RBI night for him, two runs scored, and he was 2 for 3 as well. And Gabby, going back to the bullpen real quick, you mentioned Didi Fuentes and kind of his role that he stepped into. Now that's two nights off in a row for Didi because of what happened last night. Didn't have to use him in nights previous, and Chris Sale just going off. So didn't have to worry about anyone going into that game, the Chris Sale game that we witnessed on Thursday night. He and Dodd have sort of really filled that role, like you were saying, of they can do anything we need. They're kind of like the right-handed to left-handed version of each other almost, the way they've become. That Yastrzemski and Thomas have become the platoon. It's almost like a DD, double D DD sort of platoon we got going on in the bullpen. So that's just a great thing that's developed this year that no one really saw coming going into the year.
1: Let's just go ahead and call them that. They're the double Ds.
0: The double
1: that's
0: D
1: what it
0: DD
1: is right there.
0: Double
1: you can throw
0: D DD
1: one.
0: Bonus.
1: Yep.
0: All right. Tonight, the Braves game 2 against the Rockies. That game is going to be at 4:10 this afternoon. We got Martin Perez on the bump for the Bravos and Ryan Feltner for the Rockies. Gabby, something else I wanted to bring up to you. This is something that kind of went viral on the internet. There's a new tennis ball that's been making its way around the tennis community.
1: Okay.
0: And it's gone viral because of its loud grunting. Now, this tennis ball, every time it is hit, just makes the classic tennis noise. Oh, ah, or whatever tennis players are making. And now we've got internet people begging for other sound effects to be made by this ball. We're looking at maybe the Wii Sports sound effects. Oh, some of those guys. Maybe even Michael Jackson. People have been clamoring for if they can get the copyright every time a tennis ball is whacked.
1: Yeah, I would think, oh man, the Staples easy button, that might be a little good one.
0: That's a good idea.
1: Just a little easy. What else would be a good, we could do like we have on our show, a bag alert, like a bag alert.
0: About one of Stuart Scott's every time you hit the tennis ball. Yeah.
1: Yeah.
0: I was thinking maybe there's like a golf way that we could, you know, get rich quick scheme potentially of, you know, every time someone hits a golf ball, maybe we, like get in the hole, you know, just an instant sort of a thing that people are mashed potato. Just that's already happening at golf tournaments.
1: If you come up with a decent half-ass idea in golf right now, you can sell it. People are spending so much money on golf merch and golf this and golf that. We should try that out. We should check that out. We'll look into it. We'll call the people making this tennis ball, see if we can get the golf version of it.
0: Yeah, we got a lot of get-rich-quick schemes going on around here, and we will we'll make sure to do something. We'll make sure to do something with that. All right, guys, Cullen Mann, Brian Gephardt here until 2:10 this afternoon before we get into our Braves coverage. And coming up, we had two tails from Tua last night, and BG will tell you why that only means one thing for Week 1. We'll get into it next on The Fan, 680 and 93.7 FM.
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4: Hey, it's Nick Cellini here with Tom, the Honest Car Guy, and Chris, who came all the way in from Kansas City to buy a car from Tom. How did this all happen?
5: Well, I'm a loyal 680 The Fan listener for a long time. When we moved to Kansas City, I never stopped. So I was checking out the app, and I heard Tom's commercial on the radio and wanted to come down and give him a shot, see if they can give me a deal on a truck, and they did.
4: Can you tell the folks Kansas City here, doesn't matter how easy the process is?
5: Absolutely. Noah called him up, told him what we were looking for. Within a day or two, I had several options in my email. 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So I was like, yeah, let's go ahead and do it. So they made it all happen from the comfort of my home in Kansas City. 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
0: Welcome back, guys. Cullen Mann here with Brian Gebhardt. We are live from our Dickey Broadcasting Studios in the Battery, Atlanta. Got you until 2:10 later on this afternoon when our Braves coverage 680 Game Day will start with Barrett Salee and Chris Domino. Then the Ford leadoff show and first pitch between the Braves and the Rockies at 4:10. We have quite the battle going on across the pond in Ireland between the North Carolina Tar Heels and TCU Horned Frogs. Now 10-10 game. We've had touchdowns from each team as well as field goals. Seems like a nonsense play and a crappy punt and a return to punt right back to where the game was and a couple of rushing touchdowns. A lot of ugly football teams going on over there, but hey, I'll take a 10-10 game and still in the first quarter.
1: We are back. It is week zero. It is the 12 o'clock game. It is a mediocre matchup, and college football is off and running.
0: It's off and running, and coming up in a few minutes, we will tell you why they are missing the boat on a huge opportunity. But first, Gebby, Falcons last night, Tua T did a couple more Tua T things, and you think that it led you to sort of a potential future site of what might be going on this year?
1: Yeah, so I dove into the game this morning, having gone to the Braves game last night and just looking at what happened. And I really just looked at what Tua did, which was just the first couple series. And it was interesting because it was a mixed bag, because the first series he drives down, goes 7-8, hits Kyle Pitts. Kyle Pitts had a nice night, had a long catch, I think a 35-plus yarder, and three grabs on that first drive, and really kind of marched him down in there. And that finished off with a Brian Robinson touchdown. In one of the upcoming series right after that, Tua wound up fumbling on a basic snap in that spot, which has been an issue for him, is the turnovers and the lack of taking care of the football. But I looked at that, and I looked at that first series and the fact of him playing in that way, and I look at it and go, that is the Falcons quarterback week one. And it's not with a lot of confidence. You see, in terms of having Tua be that guy, I say it with confidence in the sense of I believe this is what is going to happen. Mm-hmm. Because you have a new regime come in. He's the guy they brought in, for better or for worse. This is the financial situation that you're in from what the last regime left you in this spot. So you brought in Tua. He's the one who's been working and having the most reps. Has he ever taken this thing and grabbed it by the horns at any point this offseason? Absolutely not. But there's no reason, in my opinion, or anything, unless they've seen something in the three practices that Michael Penix has done that has shown you that he is going to be the guy week one, because you look at this and go, what do they actually want to do? The Falcons, that is. We ask ourselves that pretty much every offseason, right? And it always seems like they want to compete enough to be relevant. And Tua, I think, is that person for them, at least initially, because I think Penix gives you the higher ceiling, but I think Tua gives you a higher floor in terms of, all right, let's go in, let's try to run the offense. I think the big issue for him will be turnovers, and that might get exposed week one in Pittsburgh. That's a team that always will turn the ball over, and they've got a good pass rush, and they're going to have a good home crowd, and it will be week one. They're going to be ready to go in that spot. So, but everything I've seen up until this moment and from last night, I believe that Tua will be the starter week one, even despite the fumble. I think he showed you enough to be able to, I've shown you more than Michael Penix. And I also think that the way that they're using this with Michael Penix and what he said this week, hey, I had a couple practices, not playing in the game yet. There's no push. There's no like, hey, we got to get this guy in. We got to get him going. I think the messaging is going to be, hey, we're bringing Michael along slowly. Yep. We want to make sure he's 100%. We want to make sure he's there. We want to make sure he's getting to that point. And I think that all that does is allow you to pivot if you need to pivot. Like if Tua is a disaster week one and Penix is good to go, you can make the pivot as early as week two. But I think allowing Tua to start gives you more options as a coaching staff. It might not be the most exciting thing for the fan base or what people want necessarily, but I think he's shown enough, unfortunately, given this quarterback room, that that's Tua's job week one.
0: Yeah, I'm with you 100%. You mentioned how it seems like Tua just hasn't grabbed the reins of this job at any point. It's almost like a week or two ago, it seemed like it was a lock that Tua was going to be the starter. Like there was no path for Penix to really make his way back, and it just made all the sense in the world that Tua was going to be the starter. But then his play has been so bad, and the reports coming out of practice are just absolutely hideous. The joint practice with the Colts, he was just apparently horrendous. Things have been so bad that I feel like the coaching staff is just, they just can't call him the starter yet. Like now they finally are going to have to, because we're here. Like there's no more preseason. So you got to name a starter at some point. But it seems like the hesitation is like the game plan all along was, Tua will be our starter until he F's it up, and then Penix will be healthy at that point, and he'll come in, and we'll give him a chance before the end of the season. And that was, it seemed like that was their plan going into the season. But now Tua has been so bad in the preseason and practice that they're like, well, damn, we can't even name him the starter anymore. And now they're looking at each other like, well, is this guy maybe going to be ready in Penix? And I think that's kind of how they found themselves in this situation.
1: Yeah. The other thing I could see is the only way that Penix might be able to start is, sometimes this is a situation where I don't know what kind of coach Stefanski is in this regard, but you talk to your offensive play, like you talk to your players and you see, because they're the ones in practice every day and they see what you see too.
0: Right.
1: And they feel what you feel. But I don't know if this team necessarily has that type of leader on offense that's not the quarterback to step up. Maybe it is one of the linemen. You know, maybe it is a Lindstrom who's the one who comes and says, hey, this is the guy. You know, we want this guy. And not that Chris Lindstrom makes the decision on the starting sure. quarterback, but in terms of the influence on it. But I think the thing you look at, I don't think Bijan's going to be that guy.
0: No.
1: You know, I don't think Drake is going to necessarily be that guy. I think he's more of a lead by example type. And Kyle Pitts seems
0: don't even
1: to have
0: to mention his name.
1: Yeah, but he also seems to have a connection with Tua. So if anything, he'd be like, give me Tua because I'm at least getting the rock in this spot. So
0: you're right, though. There needs to be some offensive voice that is talking to the people.
1: Yeah, and hopefully that offensive voice honestly becomes Tommy Rees very quickly, and he commands that room and that offense and controls what's going on in that spot. But it's going to need to be somebody early. Again, week one is Pittsburgh, but that early part of the schedule is so tough, and it's going to be a couple tough road games to start where you got to steer this ship early. You don't want to be 1-3 and looking at that stretch of home games we talked about the other day, 49ers, Ravens, and Bears coming into town, and you're already, your season's already going sideways by the middle of October.
0: Yeah, anyone who hasn't seen the schedule yet is absolutely disgusting. I would, I'm warning you right now, take caution before you look at that schedule and, kind of predict what might happen there. Last night, Gebby, at the Braves game, I was like, all right, let's go take a look at the Falcons up there on the TV in the suite and just see what's going on. And before I even made my way all the way over to like look at the TV screen, Tyler, one of our fantastic sales guys, looks at me and goes, yeah, Tua already fumbled again. And so then I'm like, all right, good. So I'm glad I'm not going to be able to watch this one live here. And I could just move on with my day, because that's where we are with Falcons fans. It seems like before the season's already started, we already don't want anything to do with this team, and we're already looking for, like, the fact that we haven't had a lot of fans before the season even started saying, yeah, we want to tank this year. And that's something that's very prevalent so far this year.
1: Yeah, it's going to be a roller coaster for the Falcons to be able to hang on to the fans this year.
0: Right.
1: I think in this spot, you've mentioned it on a couple different shows we've done over the last week or two. And I think it really rings out true. We joke about gambling a lot, but the Falcons being the least bet team to win the Super Bowl. I mean, again, they're kind of a middle of the road team, but you have the delusional fans of the Jets and the Titans and the Dolphins and the Browns are being bet
0: on. We lost our delusional fans.
1: Yeah, I mean, you've lost the delusional fans, and those are the ones that are always ride or die, and they've been here for all these 7-10 seasons. So, I'm worried.
0: Flipping it over to another worry with the Falcons, Gebby, that would be the defense, because last year, defense made a lot of great improvements. That's why the Falcons blocked Jeff Ulbrich from getting other DC interviews when they were searching for their head coach. They said, we want to keep Jeff Ulbrich retaining as DC coming into the 2026 season. Now, I feel good in our coordinator, but as far as the guys on the field, I don't know how confident I am in what we've got going on, because our best returning pass rusher is going to be out for the first 8 games for some pretty bad reasons. Our second best returning pass rusher is out for the season. That'd be Jalen Walker, who got hurt in training camp. So now you're asking a guy who just came out of retirement in Za'Darius Smith to have a big role already, like in his first year back from retirement as a Falcon. You're looking at guys like Brandon Dorlus, who had 8.5 sacks last year. Like, he needs to take somehow another step, which he already took a step last year in getting you 8.5 sacks. Now you're looking at him like, yeah, you did good last year, kid. We're going to need a little bit more. I mean, is there someone like Braylon Trice who can finally be a factor? I don't know that I believe in any of these things, but that's kind of where we are with the Falcons pass rush heading into the season.
1: Yeah, when you look at that front seven, you're basically asking everyone in that front seven to play above their pay grade. Like, you look at this group and you go, maybe we know what we got in Divine Diablo. And then you look at the rest of it and go, I need a little bit more from you. I need more from you. I need more from you. You just came out of retirement and had a hell of a personal year in Za'Darius Smith. I need you to be our best pass rusher for the first half of the season. If you could do that for me, that would be great. And yeah, you're asking for guys like Braylon Trice, who is essentially stepping into his rookie season coming off the injury.
0: Right.
1: You know, to be that person.
0: He was a good guy in college. It's just hasn't gone right for him.
1: When you look at this team defensively, and I don't love when this is built because I'm always about building closer to the football itself, but this defense is going to go where the secondary takes it, I think. And, you know, what Jesse Bates and Xavier Watts are able to do from that secondary position, and if Avion Terrell can step in and be, you know, he's lined up in the nickel in that slot role quite a bit, which is, again, going to be important week one. Steelers up there against Michael Pittman in that spot, newly acquired from the Colts. Yep. But when you look at this group, it's going to be the secondary that's going to need to lead and to hold that coverage, because you're not going to have that pass rush to help them in that spot. So it's going to have to work a little ass backwards. It might be able to work week one. I mean, we got Aaron Rodgers is what, 42 now, 41. He's older.
0: I don't believe in anything the Steelers got going on.
1: No,
0: so.
1: neither do I. It's really more about the crowd up there and the environment and not knowing what week one is for quarterback wise for us. Anyways, the secondary for the Falcons really needs to lead this defense for them to have an opportunity to be what they were, even were last year.
0: Gabby, I've got, before we get to our college football sort of conundrum we need to tackle, I wanted to share with you a team in the offseason that might weirdly be having a worse offseason than the Falcons. That would be the 49ers, because if you think about what's been going on over there, I saw this post and it had a four box here. I'll show you my screen of
1: I think four things going on. Yep.
0: Oh, yeah.
1: Yep, I got it.
0: So we've got the 49ers owner in the top left box with his mugshot in the orange jumpsuit. He was, of course, arrested for prostitution charges in a state of Ohio. And then we've got a man who is hated around these parts, and Kyle Shanahan to the right, who had a very, very mysterious car crash that we never really even got the full details out of still to this day. Somehow it was not reported on, but it happened a month later, a month earlier than we actually found out about it. Whole mess going on there with Shanny. Then you got the Brandon Ayuk situation, which is just a whole sort of God knows what's going on with him. I mean, I pray for that man. He's got all sorts of demons going on.
1: Serious, serious issues.
0: And then if you saw the man who has gone viral for faking being a 49ers player, he scammed women out of hundreds of thousands of dollars. I'm not sure how women would think an NFL player needs money. That's the four horsemen that the 49ers have going on in their offseason. So, hey, we've got the James Pierce situation, and we've got we're going to suck and people want to tank, but at least we're not a straight laughing stock of the NFL right now.
1: The story about the fourth one you mentioned there with the guy faking Fake being player, the wide receiver. I don't know how much you read into that, but this guy was showing up with a 49ers helmet, like on the beach and like random places. Okay. Just generally for people out there, a professional football player's not going to be carrying. And typically they're not even going to wear their team's gear because they don't want to be bothered in public in that way. That's a high school, maybe a college thing for the clout and all of that. But you're, you know, like, Mike Evans is not going to be walking around with a 49ers helmet.
0: Last night, Marquise Grissom threw out the first pitch, and of course the Braves, you know, wanted him to put on a Braves jersey. He was out there throwing the first pitch, which for the pictures, of course, as soon as he stepped off the field, guess what he did? He took the Braves jersey with his name on the back off of.
1: Yeah.
0: Because he doesn't want to walk around with his name tag on the back of him.
1: Don't bother me in that spot. Now, we say all that, and they're in this cluster of a situation. I would still rather be the.
0: No kidding. At least these are just headlines we're talking about here. When we're talking about guys on the field and teams holistically, I would switch everything we got with anything they got.
1: They do feel, though, I will say, not to make this a 49ers thing necessarily, but they do feel like they're on the cusp of heading in the other direction. CMC seems like he's really kind of close to the end. Let's see if Mike Evans has anything more in the tank.
0: Kittle's coming off the
1: Achilles tear. This defense is getting older.
0: O-line getting older.
1: It seems like it's close to fall. I mean, they got enough coaching staff and enough talent where they'll be competitive, but they seem like they're a year or two from potentially rebuilding this thing.
0: All right, Gabby, we are entering week zero of the college football slate. The first game of the day is kicked off in North Carolina TCU. That game is 10-10. We are about 2 minutes into the second quarter right now. But when you look at the slate for the rest of the day, we talked about a little bit earlier in the program between Virginia, NC State, and TCU, UNLV and Memphis and Stanford and Hawaii. I mean, these are nationally televised games that we have in week zero. There's no reason that college football shouldn't be putting real good matchups, and not only week zero, but week one as well. Before the NFL starts going on, college football needs to take advantage of the opening in the schedule. As soon as the NFL starts, they're going to get all of the eyeballs. The NFL is just king around the nation. That is what it is. It's fine. It's okay. It's fine. You can still exist while that's going on. But you guys need to start to do some stuff before the NFL. Start working against the NFL. Don't just set yourselves up in ways that you think might work best because you're college football in the tradition. You need to actively work against the NFL, and having some premier matchups before the NFL gets started is a way to do that.
1: I would appreciate throwing out week zero altogether. It's always been weird. There's never been a big thing about it. There's always odd games. Yes, it's college football. Yes, it's fun. Yes, we get to watch it. But even like our 99 problems countdown, our countdown's to the Georgia Tech game
0: right
1: on Thursday, because it feels like that's really week one. College football, it could even start on the Wednesday or Thursday or whatever from Labor Day. It needs to be a 4 to 5 day stretch where every single night is at least one primetime matchup. I think the solution to this personally is doing a Big Ten SEC challenge on that weekend. They can sign a 2 or 3 year deal, right, whatever it is. Every SEC team has to play a Big Ten team. They can figure out the scheduling with it. And I say those two teams and those two conferences because they've already separated themselves over the last couple years with the number of playoff teams, the Big Ten winning the championships that they have since the expanded playoffs in that spot. But if these two teams were able, these two conferences were able to get together, they're not going to be the ones left out at the end.
0: Right.
1: The ACC will be, the Big 12 will be, Notre Dame will be if they're, you know, although they won't anymore. But, you know, you go through all that. So because the matchups that are getting canceled are Georgia FSU a few years down the road. It's Georgia and teams that are outside of the Big Ten.
0: South Carolina, Miami got canceled.
1: Those are the Virginia Tech. Yeah. Those big SEC-AC matchups are getting canceled because you're going to the extra conference game and doing all that. I don't think those will be used against you. We're also, by the time they figure that part out, we're going to be up to 16,
0: right,
1: 20, 24 teams. So half the teams in both these conferences are getting in anyways. I don't think it's going to hurt you anywhere near that it used to before. And imagine that. I mean, imagine if we got this coming week, imagine if we had Georgia and Michigan and Ohio State's playing Texas, and you can go all the way down the line. And I mean, even, you know, Minnesota would have to play Arkansas. Yeah, there would be a few of those and that kind of thing.
0: Well, South Carolina take like Northwestern. That's fine.
1: And that would rotate, but all of us would be locked in. All of us would do it. Put a sponsor behind it. Put some NIL money up for grabs. I mean, it seems like there's simple solutions to doing this, but we just go around about it as we try to expand the playoffs. Make these big games in the front of the year huge TV number watching wise. I mean, get the attention early again before the NFL starts, like you said.
0: Yeah, that's I'm totally with you on the Thursday to Sunday, or even throw it into Monday. Do all kinds of stuff of every day have a primetime matchup. I do like the idea of starting early, though. I like the idea of starting mid-August when you've got a couple of weekends before the NFL really starts. I think that Dan Lanning talked about this a year or two ago. You could time it up so that the championship is more around Christmas or New Year's Eve. And that way you don't have all of the off weeks where there's, you know, 2 or 3 weeks, maybe even more than that sometimes, before the national championship's played, so these teams don't have such of long periods of off. That's something to think about, but like we said, these primetime matchups need to be something in the near future. You mentioned the potential NIL bag. That's something that could really get the team's juice, because the argument against this is like, why would the team sign up for to play a Big Ten team when they can just play a cupcake and, you know, get the win, move on with their lives, and help their future? They're not going to be left out of the playoffs. Like you said, the best SEC and the best Big Ten teams are not going to be left out of the playoffs. It's those middle tier teams that are going to have to debate in their minds, like, do we really want another tough game? But if you have something like an NIL bag up for grabs, you know, something, it would make a lot of sense.
1: And the other thing too, is if you're that middle tier team and you only get to, you know, your big matchups are in your conference, if you are, because Michigan State is a middle tier Big Ten team right now. If Michigan State had an opportunity to play Texas, finds a way to beat them, all of a sudden, look at Michigan State on the radar. Again, that doesn't happen too much in like an upset situation, but if you were given that opportunity, you would be putting Michigan State on the radar as opposed to just looking at the top 3 or 4 teams in the Big Ten. A sponsor would want to do this.
0: Right.
1: You can't tell me that a sponsor wouldn't want
0: to. NFL's not going to put up 100,000.
1: Yeah, 250,000. Like, you could win. I mean,
0: Dr. Pepper,
1: whoever wins the challenge or whatever teams they get, you know, you get money.
0: You get Fansville.
1: You could name an MVP for the. You can make up an MVP. The MVP could get $50,000 or whatever.
0: MVP, NIL, whatever.
1: Exactly.
0: Yeah.
1: Do that. There's so much money to be had with all these sponsors. Let's make it fun and give it an opportunity for teams to get NIL money through actually on the field product and winning the game, as opposed to just who's got the biggest, you know, donor.
0: All right, y'all. Cullen Mann, Brian Gephardt here, 680 The Fan, 93.7 FM. Got you for another hour or so before we get into our Braves coverage. Braves looking to make it 6 in a row this afternoon as they take on the Rockies game 2 of that series. Coming up on the other side, we'll tell you why Gunner needs a little sprinkle of Stetson to get him and Georgia back to the Natty. That's next on The Fan, 680 and 93.7 FM.
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0: Welcome back, guys. Cohen, man, Brian Gephardt here, 680 The Fan, 93.7 FM. Got you in the Battery Atlanta, which to my right, there is now a line that is so absurd that I don't even know what to do with myself. This happens every now and then. working it here in the Battery and right next to the stadium, sometimes you just see a line, you're like, what the hell is going on today that I didn't know about? Gabby, you're telling me there's some type of Chipper Jones hunting package that might be happening tonight?
1: Yeah, I walk down the hall to get a water, and we can always tell when there is a giveaway.
0: Yes.
1: Because you look out, and you're like, okay, that's not a normal crowd. I don't think there's a concert at the Roxy around the corner. And then I went and asked Barrett, who's sitting in there ready to do pregame and stuff. And I was like, what's going on? And they were like, yeah, it's Chipper Jones hunting. And I think it's hunting and fishing.
0: Hunting and fishing.
1: Both. So the whole, I mean, there is.
0: There's a fishing pole and a rifle.
1: Yeah, there's thousands of people just out there hanging out on a Saturday afternoon. But hopefully they listen to us. Download the app if you're hanging out in line.
0: Yeah, go ahead and tap the app. Make sure you don't sweat too much out there, too, because I know the 410 games, that's a tough one for August, 410 on a Saturday. But hey, we're doing it here, Braves Country. Coming up in a couple minutes, something else that is extremely hot and going on in August in the state of Georgia. It's a tour champ, and we'll dive into some thoughts there. We have Gebby coming up in about 5 or 10 minutes or so. But first, with Georgia, there's always going to be a lot of conversation around the quarterback and Gunnar Stockton and guys that have been there before him. And you think that one of those guys in particular, maybe Gunnar needs to tap into him a little bit.
1: Yeah, it would be nice to see Gunnar Stockton be a little bit more like Stetson Bennett. And they are two very different football players. When you look at Stetson, you think gunslinger and he just chucks it up and does all of that. He didn't really turn it over nearly as much as you would think. And the numbers back that up. I'll tell you what they are in just a second. But Gunnar all offseason, the one conversation about him has been the confidence. Okay, I'm the guy. I'm the reps. I'm doing more. And I think with him, because I think he is viewed as a very good game manager. I mean, his completion percentage and everything was great. But as far as taking chances, pushing the ball down the field, really kind of getting after it and going after it, he wasn't necessarily that last year. And that was probably a lot on Kirby Smart, Bobo, just the style that Georgia plays.
0: What they needed.
1: Let the other team make the mistake. We'll capitalize off of that. But given the current context of college football and where Georgia is and what other teams are doing, that's not good enough to get it done anymore, because you don't have the same roster that you had in 2021. You don't have the complete difference makers on defense and the just loads and loads of NFL talent.
0: 3D with NFL talent is just not something that's going to happen
1: anymore.
0: And
1: this is still going to be a really good defensive line and a really good front seven, but I want Gunnar to just take those chances a little bit more and believe in himself and believe in the confidence of it. And I take a look at some of the numbers. You know, Gunnar, he obviously had the start in the he had the two starts the previous season and then last year, so he's really had 15 altogether. And here are his numbers per game so far. He's averaging 206 yards per game, about 1.7 touchdowns per game, and about a half an interception per game. So over the course of his career, Stetson Bennett averaged 240 passing yards, nearly two passing touchdowns a game, and the interception rate was about just the same. But I think the encouraging number is when you look at Stetson's 2 years as the starter, right? Yeah. His first year in 2021, he had 14 games, 12 starts, 204 passing yards, 29 passing touchdowns, seven interceptions. It was almost the same stats. Not he had more passing touchdowns, but that yardage and the touchdowns numbers are very similar to what Gunnar was in his first year. The jump that Stetson made, I don't think people realize this from 2021 to 2022. Right. Again, they won both those years. The first year, the defense a little bit better than the second year in this spot, but he jumped from 204 passing yards to 275 passing yards. So he was actually 2 yards less than Gunnar was last year. If Gunnar can make not even 100% of that jump, even if he can give me an extra 50 yards per game, because that jump in 70 yards per game is a massive difference. I mean, that's another drive. That's another drive. That's another
0: absurd amount of yards.
1: That's another. I mean, when you add that up over
0: especially
1: time
0: in college.
1: Yeah. So it would be, I hope that Gunner's in a spot now and has been with Bobo long enough and has had the reps. And we talked about this going into last year, where it's like, okay, he's got the whole offseason now of being the guy. Well, now you have a whole season of being the guy and a whole two off seasons of being the guy. Like, this is no doubt about it, your football team, and you are the leader of this group. And I just want him to carry that swagger and have a few more chances and try to be maybe a little bit more like Stetson in that way. And I'm not saying throw it around all the time and do all these crazy stuff.
0: Piss everyone off.
1: Yeah, exactly. Yeah. do all these other off-the-field antics, which we could go down that road. But if he can make the leap that Stetson made from year one to year two, I think that can help Georgia get back to the natty.
0: Yeah, I'm with you there. I think Gunnar could definitely walk away this season from the SEC as being the best quarterback in the conference. That's how much of a believer in Gunnar I am. Now, a lot of things would have to go right for that to happen. And I think one of those things you kind of alluded to during your points there is there's going to need to be some of the receivers stepping up and some little bit more of offense, maybe from Bobo, that is throwing the ball down the field and doing some of the things that Stetson did with Monken that were more of a factor in the 2021 and 22 seasons and around when Stetson was a starter. Because you're going to need guys like Isaiah Kanyon, who we've talked about before on previous shows, or London Humphreys to step up, break out as the true number one target for Gunner. Because going back to the 2021 team, when we're talking about these amazing stats that Stetson had, where he's throwing to Brock Bowers, mm-hmm. he's throwing to Jermaine Burton, he's throwing to A.D. Mitchell, he's throwing to Ladd McConkey, James Cook. So just nothing but NFL talent left and right. So, yes, Stetson did these things that took the team to the next level, but I think a big part of it was also the talent around him. So someone's got to step up and be those type of guys.
1: 100% agree with you. And I think that's the difference where I don't think if Gunner plays his A-plus version of his game and Georgia does everything that they can, I'm not sure if that's going to get the, that's why I want him to tweak it just a little bit in terms of you've got to be the difference maker at quarterback. We talked about this article that came out. This was 3 or 4 weeks ago. This was a Heath Klein special.
0: Okay.
1: And he brought up the fact that.
0: Oh, God, UNLV Memphis?
1: No. He brought up the fact that there are four quarterbacks in the SEC that actually swing a point spread by 1 point, because that's the big indicator of how much of an impact you are on a team.
0: Sure.
1: When the line moves or not. Gunner's moves by less than a point. It's either a half a point or nothing if he were taken out of the lineup. So in that regard, and that's a little bit of the depth of Georgia at quarterback too, but in that regard, it's kind of like, all right, that's not a difference maker. That's a guy who gets the job done, but it's not somebody who's going to be like, okay, this guy is going to take us from being a B+, A-, really damn good team to being a great team, which again, this is what this Georgia team needs to get back to, because they need that little X factor to get back into that spot and have playoff success again.
0: A guy we kind of left out in this conversation, Gebby, would be Carson Beck, and kind of the comparison between, he was the guy between Stetson and Gunner now, and, you know, definitely a different style of play with Beck, going to be more in the pocket, going to be much more of a slinger, not going to necessarily tuck his head down and run for 10 greasy yards when he needs to get it. But it seems like Georgia a little bit, maybe Kirby has gotten back in the mindset of the style of the Stetson, the Gunner. It seems like they're a little bit more on the same page of play versus the Beck in the middle there.
1: Yeah, and it's one thing that you can still... People, if you want to be nitpicky about Kirby's run at Georgia has been historical. It has been wonderful. It has been great. But the one nitpicky thing about his whole run is not always getting quarterback 100% right.
0: Sure.
1: I mean, even going back to the Fromm Fields thing and the way that whole thing was handled and just recruits and different players. And the gunslinging five-star quarterback didn't always want to come here and hasn't always come here.
0: Right.
1: It's kind of been more the four-star, really good, we're right there type. I mean, they're in the mix for some of those guys, but, you know, you also got to make that the spot for them to come, you know, in that way of we are going to sling it around.
0: Right.
1: We are going to chuck it around. I mean, because they want to be, how do you get me to the NFL? Every other position you look at Georgia, you go, okay, this is going to get me there. Not that you can't get the NFL by playing quarterback at Georgia.
0: MVP is from Georgia.
1: And that's also, but that also takes, you know, Kirby and Bobo getting out of their comfort zone a little bit, allowing Gunner calling plays that will be not little screen passes. Yeah. And honestly, you're not going to have the one thing with this offense, which is not a good thing. And you're not going to have a guy to replace. There's no Zachariah Branch on this team.
0: Right.
1: There's no, hey, let me toss it to him behind the line of scrimmage and he's going to make some plays. Of course, there's going to be a big screen game because Bobo's involved, but who that playmaker winds up being, you mentioned Isaiah Cannon, maybe it's Humphreys, but Scovie White Johnson.
0: Yeah.
1: He's one of the guys that people really, but it's a lot of hope and you kind of hope that one of those guys is it, but take the training wheels off of Gunner just a tad more Bobo and Kirby, and I think we have a chance to get back to that natty.
0: Yeah, it'd be nice to see Bobo tap in a little bit of the Monken style that we've been talking about with Stetson coming up. We shall see. We will, of course, be breaking down all the Georgia matchups here on the official sports talk station of the Dawgs, 680 The Fan. All right, Gebby, another thing 680 The Fan is involved with is the Tour Championship, and that is going on right now in Eastlake. I just downloaded my tickets for tomorrow's final round of the 2026 Tour Championship. But the news came out in the past couple of weeks that after 2027, the Tour Championship will be leaving Eastlake. They're going to a different format. They're still having sort of a end of the year championship, and then they're going to have a little bit more convoluted playoff match play that I haven't really fully dove into of what the hell is going on there. Maybe I will at some point. Maybe when 2028 rolls around and that finally comes into effect, I'll figure out what's going on.
1: You know,
0: there.
1: It's funny. I think you and DT the article being kind of like a group of golf guys that just enjoy what's going on and changing. Yep. I sent it to you guys. I started reading it and I got about four paragraphs in. I was like, hey, I'll check in later on the full detail. Yeah. I know we're going to be doing some stuff and there's match play. I like match play and that's fun. Sure. But yeah, there's too many details to figure out at this moment.
0: Yeah, there definitely is. But this is one of two remaining tour championships that'll be over at East Lake. Right now, just quick update on the leaderboard. Ryan Gerard, Victor Hovland, your leaders at 10 under. Then you got Colin Morikawa and Chris Goddard up at 9. Cameron Young and Scotty right back there at 8. And then a bunch of guys at 7 and 6. So leaderboard's looking great. If you're a golf fan out there, couldn't ask for anything more. Scotty, two shots back going into the weekend. That's all you can ask for if you're a golf fan. If you're an Atlanta golf fan, what I think you should be asking for is a different golf tournament. Now, if the tour championship, once it goes away, we as an Atlanta golf fan base get another tournament back here, I think everything would be right in the world. Makes a lot of sense from the tourist perspective to get the hell out of the South in August. Why the hell were you even here in the first place? I don't know.
1: Why was it ever here?
0: I don't know. But we're here because, and we've had the tradition. It's like when they got rid of the Atlanta Open in tennis out of Atlantic. It was like in July. It was like, no bleep. You should be having a tennis tournament at Atlantic Station.
1: Indoor events in July and August. Indoor.
0: So what I think makes a lot of sense is for the tour to have a different tournament, maybe in March, maybe in April, the week before or after the Masters would make a lot of sense. The rumor around town is Eastlake doesn't really want to dabble in any tournaments that aren't around the same timeline they have now, just based on how they grow their grass, yada, yada, and the boring grass stuff. But the tour owns TPC Sugarloaf, like they own the course. So it would make a lot of sense to have a tournament over there. I think the Atlanta community would be happy about that.
1: Yeah, and I think it's one of those things. I would like to do it before Augusta, before the Masters, just because I think the buildup to it, it will be a smaller-ish event compared to what we have at Eastlake and the Tour Championship and everything. And that's totally fine. But right after the Florida swing, basically, that you have in that early January, just come on up. Just swing right on up. Swing southeast swing. Yeah. That's what you can call it, that. In that spot, but we certainly need another tournament here. Yeah. I mean, you can pick different parts of the country in terms of Myrtle Pinehurst, Beach or different, but as far as a major city, we're as capital of golf as there is in the country. So yeah. Atlanta has to have another tournament, whether, hopefully in the spring, like you mentioned, Colin.
0: And a lot of national people might look at the Masters as the sort of tournament of Georgia. And that's fine, but the Masters is an anomaly. It is something that is on its own over there. It's two, for people who don't realize nationally, it's 2 hours away from Atlanta. It's not in Atlanta. It's kind of far.
1: And also, if we figure out a way to have a tournament that's potentially a couple weeks before Augusta, if you can get right before we have all the pollen and everything, right before that, Georgia is wonderful.
0: Yes.
1: We obviously have perfect weather in the fall. And then right as we're coming into that late winter, right before pollen hits, that March area for weather-wise is amazing in Georgia. And it'd be great for people to just come down and visit Atlanta again, not Augusta in April,
0: different places,
1: or Atlanta in August, and everyone can bitch and moan about how hot it is. They can enjoy it in a different way.
0: And then the only other tournament we've had here in recent memory of the PGA Tour, at least that is the PGA Championship when it was at Atlanta Athletic Club. That was 2011. And guess what? They haven't come back since, for whatever reason. I'm not sure. Maybe Atlanta Athletic Club hasn't really been trying to get it too hard, or maybe there's just these new courses that they're really trying to get it to. But I mean, usually every 10 years you go back to the PGA Championship site, and there hasn't even been a whisper of them coming back there. So Atlanta definitely is going to have a hole in the golf community once the Tour Championship finally leaves in a couple years. But guess what? We got two more years of it, and that we got two more days this year and then next year's tournament as well before it finally leaves. We'll keep you guys updated. The leaders don't tee off until 2:55 later today. So not much to worry about right there. As far as what's going on right now, we have UNC and TCU in a 10-10 tie. That game's got about 2 minutes left before they get into half. We'll keep you updated there as well. But coming up on the other side, bags have been passed around all around college football this offseason. And we'll tell you who walked away with the biggest bag next on The Fan, 680 and 93.7 FM.
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27: When you think of the devil, what comes to mind? 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Mass shootings, child abuse, human trafficking. It's the kind of evil that makes our stomachs turn. 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But have you ever wondered if someone is influencing all this evil behind the scenes? Jesus makes it clear. He's called the devil a murderer and the father of lies. The devil tempts us saying, make your own rules. Forget about God. Remember, the devil blinds us to the consequences and wants to destroy us. But Jesus came to save us, defeat the devil, and conquer evil. And that's exactly what he did. It's only with Jesus that we can overcome the devil. This is Brian Wright, speaking right from my heart.
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29: If you haven't experienced a Vegas-style sports book, here's the chance for you to get to Harris Cherokee, Valley River, and Murphy, North Carolina. Now, I bragged. 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
0: Welcome back, y'all. 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Got you guys until 2:10 this afternoon, in which 680 Game Day will start around then between, you'll see the head-to-head of Barrett Salee, Chris Tomino, the two great minds battling each other for two pregame shows. Before the Braves and the Rockies will have first pitch at 4:10 this afternoon, we've got a absurd line.

0: had going on. Hope you guys enjoy the game today and it's not too hot as the Braves are looking for the sixth win in a row this afternoon. All right, Gebby, as the college ball voice of the South, we need to talk about our expectations for the season. And before we talk about a couple specific teams, I wanted to paint the picture for our audience out there. This comes from Yahoo Sports as the top 10 list of the highest paid college ball coaches in 2026. So I'll start at one and give you the whole list from one to 10. We got Kirby Smart at Georgia at one.
1: Correct.
0: Kurt Cignetti at two, Indiana. Then Lane Kiffin, LSU, followed by Ryan Day, Ohio State, Kalen DeBoer at Alabama, rounds out of the top five. Then you get to Lincoln Riley at six, Dabo Swinney at seven, Sark at eight, Mike Elko comes in at nine, making just over $10 million, and Dan Lanning is the 10th highest paid coach in college football just going into the 2026 season. Now, is there anything that stands out to you off rip, Gebby? Because I have a couple things that kind of are picking my brain a little bit.
1: Yeah, at the first quick glance of this, the first two just feel right. In terms of like, that just seems like it right. And then we get sideways from there.
0: Yep.
1: That sticks out right away. The other thing that sticks out is all these guys coach for two different conferences besides one name. Besides Dabo. So like that, everybody's Big Ten or SEC. That's the other thing that sticks out for me. And then there's one or two, like, you know, Mike Elko just existing on this list is, but you just look at it and go, A&M, oil money.
0: Exactly. You know? The Texas A&M has a lot of money, so their coach is going to make a lot of money.
1: Yeah, Jimbo established that even before the NIL era. They're like, all right, these guys are going to give everybody money. So, but those are the things that stick out on the quick glance.
0: The first thing you're pointing out there is number three, Lane Kiffin. He is actually technically tied second with Kurt Cignetti. They're both making $13 million this year. Kirby's making a 13.1. So, Lane Kiffin hasn't coached one game for LSU, but he's the third highest paid coach in the league going into the season. I mean, that's just absurd to even think about. Obviously, all of the offseason noise of Lane, he's been the talk of the town around college football for the past 8 months. Really going into the end of last season was when the talk started with Lane. So he's the number one guy just still drawing all the headlines.
1: And keep in mind, no matter how you slice or dice the thing last year, he didn't coach that Ole Miss team in the playoffs. This is a coach that has not won a college football playoff game, nor has he ever even appeared as a head coach in the SEC championship game. And he is tied for second most money in the league. It pays to have a personality in the situation.
0: Yeah, no doubt it does. I mean, my man hasn't even won a conference championship as a head coach. Mm-hmm. So he's got a lot of things to figure out. Another thing with LSU, Gebby, is they're just one of those teams every year. It seems like some people are just so high on and some people are like, it's probably just the same old, same old. They're a team that just is going to has so much hype going into the season. I see some people having them as a sleeper to make the playoffs. I'm not really sure I buy that going into Lane Kiffin's first year. Obviously, they have the money to have, you know, top recruiting classes and number one transfer classes and all those sorts of stuff. But I have a tough time seeing them win more than like eight, maybe nine wins this season.
1: I agree. I think it's going to take him just a second in terms of playing at the top level in the SEC. We've seen teams been able in this era to be able to flip it in 1 year. I think it's going to take him a second. And just given the rest of the SEC, the rest of the teams that he's got to play in this spot, I just think there's four or five teams ahead of him already in that spot. So I think they're on the outside looking in for the playoffs this year.
0: And they'll open up against Clemson next week at 7:30. That's going to be the biggest game of your weekend next weekend. And then week three, remember this, Lane Kiffin's return to Oxford on September the 19th at 7:30 p.m. Mm-hmm. That's going to be the one. Going to be so much buildup leading up to that game. It's going to be amazing. I'm love that we get that early in the season too. Just get that out of the way. Let's get all this laneness. Let's keep it going and start the season.
1: Imagine if that was our week. We were just talking about the schedule.
0: Like, exactly, week one. Yeah.
1: I know you can't make the schedule that close. We don't know the off-season storylines. It's got to be done a little further out. But, man, that week one would have been something.
0: Going back to this highest-paid coaching list, the number seven candidate coming in is Dabo Swinney, making over $11 million this season. Gebby, we kind of briefly talked about this off-air, and we've talked about Dabo's sort of expectations for this year and kind of how we feel about Clemson coming into the year. But I mean, he's the number one guy on this list that you look at and say, probably the hottest seat. You know, he could be a guy that's on this list that can maybe not be on this list next season for reasons that he's not a head coach anymore.
1: Yeah, I agree with you. I mean, Dabo's still getting paid off of what he did in the past. And, you know, this Dabo conversation is so interesting.

0: because he's sort of this old guard, and he was one of the last people to kind of come around to NIL and transfer players and all of this stuff. He did do so much for Clemson and what they were able to, I mean, what they were able to accomplish has been great, but now we continue. We're another year removed. We're another year removed from that. And I wonder how long he gets paid on the old merit of things in that spot. He is right now, you know, he's right below Lincoln Riley. I do think they should kind of be in the same boat, because I think Lincoln Riley's in that same mold of, while he didn't win Natties, he got the Heisman winners and he did his best coaching job at Oklahoma again a couple years ago. He's still sort of getting paid off of that, because he's not getting paid off what he's done at USC. So,
1: yeah, no doubt. Another guy that kind of piqued my interest is coming in at number 8. Steve Sarkisian. Sark is making just over $11 million going into the season. Funny that, of course, he's one spot above Mike Elko. I'm sure that's a Texas. Yeah, well, just a little bit more than Mike Elko. Yeah, whatever he's making, yeah, a couple hundred thousand more. We ain't going to be the little brothers to Texas A&M. But Texas, the Longhorns, I think got to be the number one overrated team coming into the 2026 season. Now, I know what you're thinking. Arch is great. And Arch, I will admit, he played a lot better down the stretch last year. At the beginning of the season, it was still sort of the early, this guy seems like it's a little too big for his britches out there. But down the stretch, the last few games of the season last year, Arch really started to turn it around. But talking about Sark and how he's sort of led this team, other than a Big 12 championship, Sark hasn't had much success as a head coach at all. Now, he's done a lot of good things since Texas joined the SEC, but it seems like the national media and even a lot of local media kind of has Texas taking that next step of like, yeah, we're one of the top 5 teams in the country, no doubt. Seems like they're still kind of like, yeah, we're definitely a top 10 team, but are we one of those few best? I'm not sure. A lot of people think they might be this year. What say you, Brian Gephardt?
0: Texas seems to be exactly where Georgia was about 7 or 8 years ago, where Georgia was staring at Bama and go, when are we going to beat them?
1: Right.
0: When are we going to beat that team? When are we going to take down Saban? When are we going to have the better quarterback? When are we going to win this matchup? And they're looking at that now with Georgia, because it's been a handful of games where Georgia's been able to beat Texas, not only in the SEC championship, but going to Austin and beating them as well. Like, there's been a couple chances where Texas has had that opportunity to take down the big dog. And until you do that, you're not going to get there again. I mean, I see all the, you know, you start to see all the experts and the national analysts of all their previews and who's going in. Texas is the hot team again in the SEC. SEC champion. They're the ones who get to the semifinals. And listen, they have the talent, they have the quarterback, they have the coach, they have the ability to do it. But until they beat Georgia in that spot, they're not there. You got to beat them. And it, you know, it's interesting because they don't play together. They don't play each other this year in the regular season, okay. I don't believe. But for the conference championship game, who knows what happens with Georgia? Maybe Texas winds up playing another team and they don't have to go through them. I got a feeling that Georgia will be back in the SEC championship because they've just kind of lived there in the Kirby Smart era.
1: Sure.
0: And Texas, they have to get over Georgia in order to get into, the championship game.
1: Yeah, we are going to miss the Georgia-Texas regular season matchup this year, but like you said, until they beat the dogs, it's just going to be tough for me to think that they're going to outperform them this year. Until we see it with our own eyes, they're going to be in that sort of 3-5, 2-5 best team in the SEC, in my mind, at least until we see something else.
0: And the fun wrinkle with that whole thing, if those two teams do match up, is the Muschamp factor. You know, bringing him back. I do think that's some games. I mean, Muschamp was brought on because he's a good defensive mind. He's always been a good defensive mind.
1: And he's buddies with Kirby.
0: But the fact that if you're getting paid by this team, you're going to tell me what's going on over here.
1: No
0: How
1: doubt.
0: Can we beat them? How can we look at them? How does
1: what
0: Kirby
1: have they
0: think?
1: Been doing?
0: What is, because I mean, Muschamp,
1: what's worked well there?
0: I mean, Muschamp knows Bobo as well as he does Kirby at this point in terms of, you know, working together and going through meetings and all of that type of stuff. So I thought that was a very, very smart move by Texas to bring in Muschamp.
1: All right, one other team I wanted to touch on, Gibby, that is not on the top 10 highest paid coaches list is the South Carolina Gamecocks, and just kind of wanted to get out my expectations for them this year. Gone back and forth on what I think, because it seemed like at the beginning of the summer, everyone expected South Carolina to just be hot garbage this year. And Shane Beamer was number one on everyone's fired list. Well, I should say number two. Mike Norvell was number one. Beamer was number two, if, you know, when in doubt, on anyone's coaches most likely to be fired, hottest seats, all those sorts of lists. But then throughout the summer, you had guys like recently David Pollack sort of talked about South Carolina being a sleeper. You've got more of the national media sort of realizing that there is a couple things going on in Columbia that could be, you know, a path to success this year, because they've got the returning quarterback in Lenore Sellers, who, if healthy, is one of the best quarterbacks in the SEC. You've got your returning defensive player in Dylan Stewart, who's going to miss the first game, but that's okay. We got a couple cupcakes to start the season before Mississippi State week three, South Carolina does at home, and their schedule starts kicking up from there. And then you got your returning best receiver as well in Nick Harbor. So you got your best returning quarterback, your quarterback of multiple year starter, who's one of the best in the SEC when healthy, your best defensive player returning, and your best pass catcher. That recipe should lead to something, but there's still a lot of questions to be had.
0: You got South Carolina has the most important piece that you need in order to swing a college football game or to have a chance on a Saturday afternoon, and that's a dynamic quarterback who can, a guy who can take it to the house or throw it to the house at any moment. So to have that is really dangerous. Like you mentioned, you got kind of a couple, just like Georgia does, a couple cupcakes to start first couple weeks. You're not going to learn too much about this team. You know, mm-hmm. First SEC game is going to be against Mississippi State.
1: It's as good as an opener as you can have for your SEC matchup. Yeah. Mississippi State at home week three.
0: Exactly. And then you get into that situation where you take a look into, you'll find out everything about this team in October. That trip to Florida, then you got Tennessee, Oklahoma, and A&M all in a row, 4 weeks in a row there. That is not, it's not a friendly schedule there for South Carolina. It's like nice to start, but then they're like, by October, you better have it together, which could really work out for this team. For Sellers to just get back and just to have a little bit of continuity going in, throw up a couple, like have that thing where, you know, when you guys are at Alabama on September 26th, where they put up Sellers stats early Heisman watch, and he's got like 15 total touchdowns so far. That's the spot that South Carolina needs to be in.
1: Yeah, it would be great to have the fan base juiced going into that week four matchup against Alabama, because you start with two cupcakes and then you got to beat Mississippi State at home week three. If Lenore's has a lot of good numbers, you know, there should be a lot of hype going into that week four matchup against Alabama. One other thing to monitor with the Gamecocks is Shane Beamer hired his fourth offensive coordinator in Kendall Briles. So this is offensive coordinator number four now, which is not good. He's had the same DC his entire time there, Clayton Wright, great DC. I'm honestly shocked he hasn't left for a better job at this point. I'm sure he's been offered some, but must like Columbia a lot. I think he could be a head coach one day too, but that's a whole other story. The Kendall Briles sort of new connection with Lenore Sellers is going to be interesting. He's learning his third offense as a start. I mean, that's tough to do. Last year, the Gamecocks fired Mike Shula in the middle of the year, which is the first time Beamer's fired a coordinator, period. So it's a weird spot to be in at that as well.
0: Yeah, sometimes you hear that stat and you go, okay, is the fourth coordinator in, what was it, 6 years you had mentioned? And oftentimes it's like, okay, they're bringing in the right guy and he's getting a promotion. No. He's going to the next spot. And it's like, no, it just hasn't, just hasn't really worked out.
1: Only one situation, Dow Loggins was good, and he ended up being the head coach at App State, which was surprising when he left. And that was the year that they had the, he was OC for South Carolina for 2 years. And his first year was that really good year they had a couple years ago where they almost made the playoffs. So be interested to see what they do there. A lot of questions on the offensive side of the ball.
0: Yeah, because that's the thing I go back to with Georgia sometimes and Bobo. And you talk about offensive coordinators. The thing I go back to him is if, you know, he was up for coordinator of the year last year. He had a great year, all that type of thing. Again, if he's a free agent, how many calls is he getting? I think it's a decent amount, but it doesn't seem to be as many as people are clamoring for the people who back him up in that spot. So that's something I always look at of, okay, if this guy were to become available, how big of a commodity would he be? Who's going to want to give him the bag? And that's what I always circle around with the Bobo conversation.
1: Yeah, it's a good way to look at it. I do think some people would want Bobo, though. There's got to be some out there that they want the consistency.
0: Last year, yeah. We'll see.
1: Yeah, just the Kirby Smart effect that they might be getting, I think, is enough to have some people want Bobo. All right, guys, Colin Mann, Brian Gebhardt, got you here for another 30 minutes or so before we hand it over to our Braves coverage for the day. Going on in the North Carolina TCU game is halftime now, Gebby. It's 12-10, and the Tar Heels are up. We had a safety in this game. It's 12-10, so we've got some madness going on in Dublin. Earlier when we started our program, I apologized to our Irish brethren. I'm sorry we sent you these two teams, but hey, they got a safety, they got some field goals, they got some stuff going on over there, so they got at least some football going on.
0: A little bit of action.
1: Yeah. All right, guys, coming up on the other side, when this spot gets a new menu item, Brian Gebhardt and myself, Colin Madden, have a moral obligation to give it a try. And we won't let fake fat guy Matt Chernoff break it down. We'll do it for you next on The Fan, 680 and 93.7 FM.
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1: 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Got you until 2:10 this afternoon, in which our Braves coverage for the day will kick off. We've got Barrett Lee and Chris Domino, 680 Game Day, followed by the Ford Leadoff Show. And first pitch between the Braves and Rockies at 4:10 this afternoon at Truist Park. All right, we will get to a sort of idea man situation with a local legend around these parts. But first, Gebby, we had the news break, which we talked about on Chuck and Chernoff, or what was Chuck and Chernoff earlier this week. The Chick-fil-A has released the chicken and waffles sandwich. Now, we talked about potentially breaking this down during our Thursday show with fake fat guy Matt Chernoff. We wisely decided to hold those thoughts because we need to really get into this thing, because Matt's just going to do the whole, I ate half of it, it was so good, but I could only eat two bites, and then I had to put the sandwich down.
0: Yeah, this is not a surface level conversation.
1: It's like, that's not what we do here, Matt. We don't take two bites of a sandwich and put it down. So my thoughts on the sandwich as a whole. Expectations going in were high, as is anything with any new item, especially a Chick-fil-A. But I think they absolutely delivered in a way that I was kind of surprised, because the sneaky ingredient that I didn't think was necessary going in was the bacon.
0: Mm-hmm,
1: but then once I had the sandwich and dipped it into the syrup with the bacon, it was such a great accent. The way that the syrup and the bacon sort of played off of each other, that was something I didn't expect going in that really pleased me.
0: It threw me for a curveball immediately, because I didn't know the bacon was... I mean, you can add bacon to literally anything.
1: I'm not going to complain bacon's on there, but when you see it comes with bacon, you're like, that kind of seems unnecessary, but...
0: Yeah, because it's not... If you were to get like a traditional chicken and waffles, you would have to order bacon on the side. It's not something that normally all comes together, but Chick-fil-A in their daily brilliance was like, let's chuck bacon on this thing to make it good for sure. So that was obviously the first part of it.
1: What you got, Joe? Joe Virgin joining us in the studio.
5: Didn't know I reached local legend status yet. Crazy. But
1: it's more for just the tease.
5: My issue with the chicken and waffles is that the syrup overpowers the savoriness of the chicken. So that salty bit of the bacon really balances the complex flavor profile.
0: Well, here's the thing with the syrup. It was on the side, so you can just do that as you want. You know, that's I went with the drip across it approach. Like I opened the sandwich up and did a little drizzle.
1: We've talked about this. You're sort of a dunk, or I'm a dunk guy, where you're more of a spread on the sandwich type.
0: I like
1: of
0: to
1: guy.
0: Spread. I like to keep it on the side. I like options. Yeah. I'm an RPO guy with the sandwich. Yeah, just keep all things on the table, you know? Now, let me ask you, when you tried it, did you go spicy or did you go original?
1: I went regular. I felt like spicy's gumming up the works with something like this, in my opinion.
0: All right, I got a further breakdown for
1: you. All right, here we go.
0: I went with my wife and I was like, you're getting original, I'm getting spicy. We're splitting half of it because I need a full breakdown, because I knew we were going to do this on Saturday. So I like the original one. I think that I'll put that as like a BB plus. It's the spicy one. It's the spicy one that makes it slap, because the spicy combined with the waffle sweetness and the bacon crunch, and then the syrupy goodness on top. So the syrup with the spice is really nice.
1: All right. So if you're going for a regular, like you're just going for Chick-fil-A for lunch, are you leaning regular or spicy sandwich?
0: I'm a spicy man.
1: See, I like spicy food generally, but I think that the regular sandwich is significantly better than the spicy sandwich.
0: I do mix it up, though.
1: I think the breading's better. I just think the breading's better.
0: Oh, you think
1: better.
0: The breading's better. Okay.
1: No. I think with the spicy, it gets too, like, I don't need the breading to be all the spice. I want the spice on the chicken, in my opinion. It's still delicious. Like, the spicy breading is still great, but as far as, you know, we're talking about a 97 or a 95 here.
0: Yeah. I lean spicy. I probably go spicy 75% of the time. Regular is 25%, you know, right in that range. But I will say both were really good. Obviously, you can go with the original, but I go back and get it. Yeah. One other thing that stood out to me.
1: I got one more thing, too. We're not done here.
0: I'm going to let you go, then.
1: All right.
0: You go first.
1: I wanted to get back to the syrup conversation, because you talked about putting it on top of the sandwich. See, going in,
0: I was like,
1: I hate the idea of putting syrup all over my sandwich and, like, my hands getting all sticky from syrup. Agreed. But then, so I get, of course, like a ranch or whatever on the side. So I'm like, all right, I just want an option. You know, we talked about the RPO. I need some type of option, you know, a dunk off pass or something. So I got the ranch on the side, didn't even end up using the ranch because I took one bite, no sauce. And I was like, all right, we got a lot of good going on here. For some reason, the syrup was calling my name. And mm-hmm. that's when I fully committed to the syrup. And I'm really glad that I did.
0: And it's in a different container. And it's like, try yes. me, do this, you know.
1: It's like, so I guess.
0: I had the Chick-fil-A sauce and the Zesty Buffalo, which are two of my go-to sauces for okay. the regular sandwich, right? And I just, let me try a little bit. Let me just give it a whirl. I didn't like it.
1: Yeah.
0: I wanted the syrup. I went back to the syrup, right back to the syrup.
1: You got to trust Chick-fil-A. They know what they're doing with
0: it. The thing that
1: they give it the syrup, do the syrup.
0: My biggest question heading into it, again, high expectations like yourself, was the waffle integrity, right?
1: Right.
0: How crispy was
1: I
0: this
1: thought
0: guy going to
1: be? A load of crap.
0: Because it, listen, if it's a soggy waffle, no thank you. All
1: I'm
0: right?
1: out.
0: I'm out. I'm out.
1: Or like too dry.
0: Exactly. And then you had the crunch of the waffle with the crisp of the bacon and the chicken tying it all together, little syrup on top. Boom.
5: I was not excited about this because I thought it would be a limp waffle. It's a crunchy and fluffy on the inside waffle.
0: Listen, the waffle can always be crispier because it's coming in a bag.
1: Right. Yeah,
0: I would say I will give the crisp nature of the waffle like a solid 88. Like
1: yeah, it was wow. strong.
5: I was expecting in the 40, right?
1: And the other thing about the waffle, it can get too doughy very quickly. It was like, it was doughy, but it wasn't too doughy, I would say.
0: Yeah, and the thing is, they knew, like, listen, this thing was launching. They were advertising it.
1: Right.
0: Those waffles better be crispy They're that hidden. First couple days, you know?
1: All right, y'all are all welcome for that. I think we spent about 8 minutes on that, so you are welcome. And I'm glad we did not do that with Matt Chernoff, because it would have been 30 seconds, and it needed more time than that.
0: Matt's never going to try this, but he's going to pretend to.
1: No, he's not. But something else we wanted to get your opinion on, Brian Gebhardt, is off-air, our esteemed Braves producer and all-around swell guy, Drew Vorjo, a.k.a. Thanks. Joe Virgin. Hang on, let me set the darn thing up now.
5: Okay.
1: We had sort of an off-air conversation about the landscape of college football and where we're at, blah, blah, blah. Sort of when the news went down that the SEC is going to join the other conferences. Yeah, we're not allowing the grown men who played in the NFL back to college, which is a whole other conversation of why the SEC wasn't the first conference to say that, you know, you want to be the big bad leaders and we're following the lead of the Big Ten and the ACC. That's a whole other conversation. But Drew Vorjo and I kind of piggybacked on his idea. You think it might be a good idea if maybe the non-Power Four conferences actually allow some of these grown men to play football?
5: I don't think necessarily all the non-Power Four. Like the American, that's good football. You know, the Mountain West, they've already not allowed these players back in.
1: The UNLVs of the world, you're saying?
5: Yeah. I'm talking strictly the MAC and the CUSA. The teams that play on the weekdays should allow these pro players to come in and play. So we as college football fans can experience a higher level of football during the week.
1: Now, would this maybe, you think, make MACtion and people in the MAC not eligible for what would then be the playoff because they're going by their own rules by having these grown men in the league?
5: Yeah, I don't think fans and players of the MAC should be worried about
1: they
5: getting into
1: be.
5: The playoffs.
1: They should be.
5: They should be worried about
1: but
5: just
1: establishing this
5: going
1: crazy
5: out there
1: idea.
5: And playing the game.
0: But we're already headed towards this situation where there's going to be a break off from the power conferences eventually at some point anyways. So if you're the little guy in this situation, create your own narrative. Create
5: your
0: own
5: storyline
0: and go do this. I don't hate this idea. I know it sounds ridiculous, but it's also like we think about it sometimes like, yeah, we send them out to the NFL. And if they don't make the NFL, they can come, you know, they can't come back right now in some of the big schools. But like a kid, like if you're at BYU, you go on like a, you can go on a Mormon mission and come back and be the quarterback when you're 28. Like he's allowed to play, but the guy who couldn't make the training camp roster cut. I mean, it's just weird when we pick and choose like, okay, this kid's 23. He spent 3 weeks in a training camp, but we're going to make a mockery of the game. But we've got a Mac Johnson's of the world who's on their seventh school and are like 25. Like the rules are already thrown out. I don't understand why we have to be the moral police about this one.
5: There will come a time where there is a commissioner and a board that makes rulings on decisions of an overarching NCAA agreements and stuff. These players are eventually going to sign contracts and all that. But
1: right.
5: In this meantime, these conferences have full control and they can kind of do whatever they want. That's why each conference is having their own individual rulings on this issue. With the MAC and the CUSA, they are free to do what they please.
0: So you're throwing out, so like if Jack Strand gets cut, right? Supposedly, like he's probably won't
1: for example,
0: probably won't
1: just
0: happen.
1: For example.
0: So if he gets cut, you want Kennesaw State to scoop him up.
5: oh, I want KSU scooping him
14: and
5: up.
14: Just
5: and I want him throwing for 500 yards a game.
14: Okay.
5: I want, you know, Ball State to get a running back that should be like third on the JEP chart in the NFL. I want to see him pop off for 350 on a Tuesday afternoon.
14: Don't take my quarterback spot up there. The big boy, 5'10", 250, the Ball State beef throwing off. Don't take his spot.
5: I don't think anyone would want to try.
1: Yeah, all-time
5: nickname.
1: He might
5: kick their ass.
1: All-time nickname going on there, Ball State QB. I think the other angle about this absurd idea that could actually kind of work is you already know the big conferences are going to leave you in the dust at some point, whether it's 3 years from now, 5 years from now, 10 years from now, 15 years from now. Like, God knows how slow they move in the NCAA. It could really be that long. Why not just get ahead of it? Say, we're going to go do our own thing over here. We're going to join up with the Conference USA, the MAC, and the Mountain West, or whatever crappy Sun Belt, whoever wants to do this. You guys just go join your own coalition, do your own thing. We have our own set of rules. You guys can figure yours out in your own time. It's a fine idea, and there's no reason to not do it.
5: The split is inevitable. They're going to get left in the dust if they don't cater to the players that entices them to join their programs, because they're not going to have the money for it, but they have to offer up something that these Power 5, Power 4 conferences do not have. And having extended eligibility rules or a more lenient player wants and needs,
1: right,
5: that's something that players may be akin to. They may like.
1: All right, something for you guys to monitor out there. Thank you, Joe/Drew.
5: Anytime, fellas.
1: Appreciate you joining us. And coming up on the other side, you might be asking yourself, what's the biggest thing to look out for in week zero of college football? I'll share it with you next on The Fan, 680 and 93.7 FM.
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1: All right, we're going dry intro here. 680 The Fan, 93.7 FM. Cullen Mann, Brian Gebhardt with you guys for another 5 minutes or so. Gebby, we will get into the number one thing that I am looking forward to in week zero, but got one more little nugget of Georgia football that we need to share with the people out there.
14: You know what I think just happened right there? Jeff, who's helping us out behind the glass today, appreciate him. He heard about the sandwich and like our breakdown, yeah. And he just ran right out the door. Distract. And he was like, I got to go get that waffle and chicken sandwich. So I'm going to go get that. But yeah, so there's one other little Georgia thing I got to get to. That is last year, when you look at this team, you know, there's been a we were talking earlier, like, until Texas beats Georgia, Georgia's the team to beat. They're the ones. There's going to be different teams that are picked to win the SEC championship this year. I've seen Oklahoma as a dark horse from some people. LSU, the excitement behind them. Alabama, because they were knocking on the door there as well. But something to keep in mind with Georgia last year, despite how at the end of the season they wound up 12-1 and right back where they belong and all of that, they trailed in 7 out of 8 SEC games during the year last year.
1: Those first halves, I remember, were tough.
14: Were stressful. I mean, and there was multiple situations. You had that Auburn game where it took a big call that really was probably the wrong call in Georgia's favor that swung that game in that spot. I don't think that can happen again. I don't think this is the type of team and built with the type of offensive players that they have and the quarterback that they have to be trailing in 7 of 8 again and finding a way to win all, because the only game that they wound up losing of that in the regular season was to Bama.
1: Right.
14: I don't think they have that type of leeway again this year in that spot. This is something that Kirby has been very adamant about, especially since after like the first year or two where he really just got into that Kirby Smart era, about being the ones who hunt and not hunted. And I felt like last year, Georgia was a little bit of the hunted, and they were the ones that weren't going, a little bit reactionary, a little bit kind of feel it out first half. And that's not what made this Georgia team great. This is a, and not even necessarily on offense, it's a kind of a come out on defense and smack you in the mouth. And you didn't have that same right. type of pop, boom, we're afraid of you. That fear factor from the rest of the SEC is starting to wear off a good bit. Now, there's still a ton of teams that haven't beaten Georgia in that spot, but it seemed like they were kind of knocking down the armor a little bit last year. Don't get in that situation again this year. You're not going to find your way out of all those in the second half again.
1: So with that lackluster offense in the first half that we saw a lot of last year, needing to change that going into this year, do you think that's more of a Bobo approach the game, see sort of a thing, or is it more of a, no, they just weren't executing in the first half what the game plan was?
14: I think it was part of not executing in the first half of the game plan was. And then there were just, I mean, communication wise on defense, especially early in the year, we saw a lot of bad situations in the secondary that got tightened right. up throughout the season. This secondary is older. It's very talented. So I don't think you're going to have those same issues. And that was the startling part where it was kind of like, oh, it's the defense that's letting them down in certain moments of this game. But I think it ties back offensively to what I was saying earlier. Let Gunner loose a little bit. Let him have an opportunity to get a little bit more. It's okay to push it down the field early, see what happens, like test these guys and do it in these early games when you have Tennessee State and Western Kentucky. Yeah. I know Kirby likes to dink and dunk and do his thing and not cover the spread in those games. Chuck it down the field, go up 28-0 in the first, like put a number on them. It's okay to do that.
1: It's that battle of like, all right, do we want to keep with a repetition to get our reps in here just so good, or should we F around and try some things because we can right now?
14: I also like the idea sometimes, if you're not that team that's super creative on offense, to put something weird on tape early.
1: Sure.
14: Because it's kind of like, oh, you blew that play early. No, all they got to do is think about that when they're the DC on the other side. You know, a month, 2 months down the road, it gets into November, you get into the SEC championship game, then they go, remember that play that they had? You probably never run it again, but they've got to prepare for that and take away from preparation elsewhere.
1: Yeah, there's a couple little nuggets and seeds the Dogs could drop in their first couple of games. We will monitor them as we are the official sports talk station of the Dogs here on 680 The Fan. Main game kicking off today that we've been monitoring here on our show is North Carolina and TCU. That game just underway in the second half. North Carolina still up 12-10. Not a ton of juice on this game going on over in Ireland, but we got a safety. We got a couple scores from each team. We had some things going on, so at least the Irish people are getting some sort of decent football to watch over there.
14: Not a shocker at all that this game
1: wound up
14: having a safety. We were talking. I looked up at one of our commercial breaks because we have the game on right in front of us, and I just saw the punter just kick it right out of the end zone. Yeah. I was like, oh, I know what that is. We've seen that before, so that's two for the other squad.
1: Yeah, I know exactly what's going on in that situation. But the bigger game that I'm sort of looking forward to, and it's not the sexiest of matchups, but it's got at least a little bit, you know, maybe showing you a little shoulder, a little neckline, a little something here is the matchup between NC State and Virginia. It's mostly because of the Virginia side. Tony Elliott, another year that he's fully got his guys there. He was former OC at Clemson. Bo Perbula, the QB for Virginia this year. Really looking forward to seeing what he can do in the ACC.
14: I think you've talked me into giving that game a drive by.
1: Okay,
14: I'm going to try to give USC. If I don't get to see it live, I'm going to give that a little recap. And I'm going to check in on UNLV Memphis. I'm not going to watch four quarters, but yeah. I'll give you a quarter and a half and see how it goes with that one.
1: You're not going to make a trip to Vegas and do a whole trip out of it like Heath Klein is doing over there.
14: No. Bird tough. Sanctuary, not on the docket for me this weekend.
1: Yeah, shout out to you, Heath Klein. I hope you're enjoying yourself over there. Appreciate everyone here. Appreciate Jeff behind the glass. Gebby, it's been fun. Until next time, we will hear you guys here on Saturdays throughout the fall. We'll be a little bit of a mixed bag between who's hosting, but you'll definitely hear a lot of me and a lot of Brian Gephardt. Appreciate everyone joining us. Until next time, enjoy Braves coverage. 4:10, first pitch tonight, or this afternoon, I should say, between the Braves and the Rockies. See you.
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28: Welcome inside the 680 The Fan studios here in the Battery Atlanta. Barrett Salee and Chris Domino with you. We are getting you ready for game two. The Braves looking to win the series over the Colorado Rockies. 4:10, first pitch across the street at Truist Park. You'll get Martin Perez on the mound for the Braves. Ryan Feltner will be on the hill for the Rockies. We'll break down that pitching matchup. We'll have lineups. We have a lot to get to. Well, also diamond notes. And of course, the most important part of the show, the pop quiz, will be on a little bit later in the show. But Chris, yesterday it was refreshing. The bats came alive offensively during the Dodgers series. There were still
0: some issues here and there getting on base, but it was nice to see the Braves bust out the bats and take advantage of a Rockies pitching staff that has been struggling all year long.
6: Yeah, we talked about it. The most important thing for me is, what does Ronald Acuña do? And you hit him cleanup, and that's a really big change for him. And we had said, could it wake him up? As a matter of fact, we threw a little bit of Prize Picks action around where it was, yeah, I think it's going to work, and boy, did it. Now, Michael Harris, certainly the home run. A couple of things that were done on the mound, mm-hmm. good. But I just thought Ronald Acuña, he makes a really good play in the outfield. I was talking to a couple of the Braves coaches today, and you never know when a game can turn. It could be the third inning, it could be the fifth. Certainly, it's like at the end of a football game, oh, make or miss a field goal. Oh, that's why we lost, or that's why we won. Well, that's not really the case. He made a play in the outfield. That was a big play, mm-hmm. big moment in this game as well. And I just, again, when you're trying to figure out how to jumpstart your offense, and Colorado rolls in, and it's not the Dodgers pitching, and it's not the Yankees pitching, and it's not Milwaukee's pitching. If you're going to play a little bit of, it's the August version of, if not now, when?
0: Mm-hmm.
6: This feels like, and we had said it yesterday, put a good handful up today, and I think that could carry you through the weekend. I kind of thought that's how I felt leaving the building last night.
0: Yeah, Ronald with his first three-hit game of the season. Michael Harris, the second, had two hits himself. And just it felt like, you know, Sean Murphy, again, coming back, and he had a great day at the plate, too. It just felt to me like the confidence they gained from the Dodgers series, even though the bats weren't really anything to write home about, it felt like they were a more confident bunch, that they weren't going up there forcing things. They weren't pressing. They were just letting the bats come to them. And ultimately, when you string hits together like the Braves did, you put up those crooked numbers. And we talked about it for the last, you know, 3-4 weeks. The crooked numbers on the scoreboard have not been there. They just had not been there.
6: Well, there were a lot of zeros. Look, at the end of the day, I don't think they needed confidence beating the Dodgers. How you beat them in different styles, that's good, but you got it in your back pocket. 5 weeks from now, 6 weeks from now, whether you play them or you play somebody else when the postseason starts, I don't think you go back and you go, okay, look what we just did in August. Come on, boys, we can do this. I don't think there's a Braveheart moment coming from anybody in that room. We can win. Because I just don't think baseball players are wired that way. I know football's a more emotional game. Baseball, it's just too many of them. It's too many ups and downs. It's too much get up, sit down. It's all this stuff. What I thought was, okay, don't give it back against Colorado.
0: Yeah.
6: Like, to me, and we keep saying this, it's math. Everything in life is math. It's just one of 162. And the three against the Dodgers, those are three in the bank that nobody can take from you. But they're no more important except for catching the Dodgers and having the head-to-head, which was a real thing. The realest thing that came out of the three games with the Dodgers is you took the idea of we have to go to another tiebreaker away. You own the season series, boom, that's done.
0: Yep.
6: And I thought that was the biggest thing. It's not necessarily knowing you can beat the Dodgers. The Dodgers are beatable. They lost 7 in a row to start August. They're struggling. Their manager, game 2 against us, said it. We got a general thing going on around here, boys, and we better snap out of it because this is not good for us. Now, they did win last night with Scooble on the mound, mm-hmm. but that also goes to show you, you know, what does the last 3 days mean for you? I don't know. Get a good pitcher on the mound in Detroit and Scooble, and maybe you stop your losing streak. That's exactly what happened to them. More importantly for us, we didn't give one back against Colorado as they picked up a win, an emotional win in Detroit last night.
0: Yep, and Philly did win in Anaheim after digging themselves a 3-0 hole in the first inning. So the lead in the NL East still stays at 5 games. Braves on a 5-game winning streak as well. So things are looking very interesting in terms of the race for the top 2 seeds in Major League Baseball's playoffs in the National League, but also the NL East. The Phillies still stay winning 8-2 over their last 10. So there's a lot going to go on over the next month as we head towards the playoffs. And of course, the pitching staff for the Atlanta Braves, what will it look like behind Chris Sale? That is going to be a continuing theme over the course of the next month. And Grant Holmes had his audition, his second audition, gave up 8 hits, you know, after a great performance in that makeup game against Chicago last week. So now what happens? We have Martin Perez. We have Tyler Mahle. Again, this weekend is huge for the Braves against a Rockies team that can hit. We saw yesterday, this team puts the ball in play. They make things happen. And luckily for the Braves, their defense didn't let them down. They found out a way to basically take control of that game. But again, Grant Holmes, audition number 2 or 3 or whatever you want it to be, still looked solid, still looked like he could go deep in a game and still looked like he could handle some of this pressure.
6: Yeah, you hear Colorado and you're not really supposed to have much interest. Oh, no. They're the guys out there and I don't really care, because they really haven't afforded me or, quite honestly, most baseball fans to really care. But it doesn't mean they can't do things well. What they don't do is they don't play on the road well. They don't pitch very well. Slapped out a bunch of hits last night. That's a 12-hit thing. You know, they were 1-for-11 with runners in scoring position. They're kicking themselves in their, in the rear end leaving the building last night because they had created opportunities. So whether it's a combination of, you know, they're just not ready to win a lot of these games, especially on the road, or their pitching was going to afford the Braves enough opportunities as the Braves go 4-for-9 with runners in scoring position to win moments in the game. And, I'm a big believer. You don't have to win all nine innings. You just don't, because there's a really good chance you're not going to win all nine innings. Yeah. Do you win moments? The Ronald Acuna play defensively. Ozzie, what they did last night defensively, you know, to me, this was every bit of defensive game as much as anything else.
0: Yes.
6: The last play of the game, you're sitting there going, okay, the Rossiel Iglesias e-ticket ride has now officially begun. Somebody's pulled the lever, and here goes the rocket ship. And now you go, okay, I can get out of this. Well, it's easier to get out of it if a guy makes a play like that behind you.
0: Yeah, and then the double play after Rossiel Iglesias does get into some early trouble. The double play with Matt Olson to get to two outs in the ninth was also big as well. So that is what happened yesterday. Let's get to today's lineups.
2: Time for your starting lineups.
0: For the Rockies, leading off is designated hitter Jake McCarthy. Batting second in center field is Cole Kerrig. Batting third, doing the catching, is Hunter Goodman. Batting fourth at first base is TJ Rumfield. Batting fifth, the second baseman, Connor Norby. Batting sixth and playing third base is Willie Castro. Batting seventh, the right fielder, Mickey Moniak. Batting eighth and playing left field is Jordan Beck. And batting ninth, the shortstop, Ezekiel Tovar. And they'll be behind Ryan Feltner. For the Braves, leading off and doing the catching is Drake Baldwin. Batting second, back up from the cleanup spot, is right fielder Ronald Acuna Jr. Batting third, the first baseman Matt Olson. Batting fourth and playing shortstop is Mauricio Dubon. Batting fifth, the center fielder Michael Harris II. Batting sixth and playing second base is Ozzie Albies. Batting seventh, the left fielder Mike Yastrzemski. Batting eighth, back in the lineup and playing third base is Austin Riley. And batting ninth, the designated hitter, Dominic Smith, and they will be behind Martin Perez. So the one-game Ronald Acuna Jr. experiment at the cleanup spot is now over. He's back at the customary number two spot with Drake and Ronald.
6: Yeah.
0: So again, you get your $5. Ronald's batting two and not leading off.
6: You're
0: loading up on cash.
6: Got a lot of money coming to me. It was my 25 against every time he doesn't hit first, and four doesn't get me more than $5, but it picked me up another $5. Kim is not going to play today. DeBon goes back to shortstop. Austin gets the night off last night, doesn't tonight. So I'm just going to say this. If there's anybody I'm rooting for to have a moment today, it's Dominic Smith.
0: Yeah.
6: You know, if we're going to talk about Drake catching, no Sean Murphy in this game, the DH situation, could there be a pinch hit at some point? Sure, but I'd like to see Dominic Smith if he's going to get three ABs. At least early in this game, I would like to see him have a moment today.
0: Yeah, because there was, obviously he came out strong, he became sort of a fan favorite, and there was about a 2-month lull where he could do nothing offensively. He has had some moments over the last 3-4 weeks when he has had the opportunities, which honestly have been few and far between.
6: It's just different. I don't know how often this happens in Major League history. It's just thinking off the top of my head. I got a catcher leading off, and I got a DH at night. I would imagine, as they say in the scorigami world, that one hasn't happened very often.
0: No, it has not. Ryan Feltner will be on the hill for the Rockies. He was a fourth-round pick in 2018. 5-8, a 6.08 ERA, 43 walks, 70 strikeouts, 155 whip, and a 281 opponent batting average. I'm going to throw out some percentile numbers, Chris. I want you to tell me if that's good or bad.
6: Go ahead.
0: Bottom of the sixth, or bottom sixth percentile.
6: Oh, I'm so nervous.
0: Not good. Bottom of the eighth percentile in Major League Baseball.
6: Yeah, is that good?
0: That's not. Bottom 10th percentile. In Major League Baseball. That good, too?
6: Yeah, I would say no.
0: That's hard hit, strikeout, and chase, respectively. Opponents hitting 339 against his fastball.
6: I could settle this easily, Colorado, where pitchers go to die.
0: Yes.
6: Where starting pitchers at, again, I would run. I know it's an NBA thing, demanding a trade.
0: Mm-hmm.
6: Please don't. If I'm sitting there on draft night, please don't. I'm a starting pitcher. Please don't.
0: Right. Maybe part of it is because his arsenal is way too big. Four-seamer, slider, changeup, sinker, sweeper, curveball, all over 8% of the time. Maybe if you have a 6.08 ERA, it might be a good idea to, like, pare that down to, like, 3.
6: I bet you they've tried that. I bet you your 6-plus ERA has happened for a number of reasons. Look, at the end of the day, they're in a position, they're out of it again, but they're just, like we said, dress rehearsals for the postseason. They're having dress rehearsals for spring training.
0: Yeah.
6: I mean, they're trying to figure out, and they're not going to pay a pitcher. I mean, they're really not. Doesn't make any sense. And if I had a good one, I'd probably trade him before I absolutely ruined him. But at the end of the day, They have auditions every year to figure out, well, I think I got a chance to start for this team next year going to spring training. Okay? If you have an okay year and you look like you can flash a little bit, the Colorado Rockies are, like I say it all the time, Ellis Island, the Statue of Liberty. Come on in, man.
0: Yeah.
6: Give me your week. Give me the ones who we know are going to screw up, but we got you for the next couple of years at a fairly cheap rate.
0: What would Kyle Freeland have done if he was on an actual good team for a little while? Because he was there for a very long time. Martin Perez going for the Braves, 8-8, a 3.12 ERA, 48 walks, 85 strikeouts, a 2.20 opponent batting average. Last time out, that was in that loss to the Twins. Four innings, four hits, one earned run, three walks, and two strikeouts. That was the one where things got a little sketchy early, and you know he did recover.
6: Yeah. Well, listen, in Martin, I trust. I know what he is. I know what he's not. I love the idea that I got a veteran. I love the idea that I got a guy who can figure out things on the fly. Mm-hmm. All those things are great. This team, him, this could be, now they don't hit home runs, but they do make contact. I'm kind of curious. His off-speed stuff obviously has to be really good any given day. But against a team like this who does put the ball in play, it'll be interesting to see if they get swing and miss.
0: Yeah.
6: It's not 98 swing and miss, obviously. It's off-speed. Out of the strike zone, swing and miss. We'll see how often that happens early.
0: Yeah, it's all about his changeup. Opponents hitting 153 against his changeup.
6: As we go to break, can we also say this? We've got the Churchill kids in here.
0: We do.
6: I'm really happy to say that both Drake Baldwin and Austin Riley are in this game because what I was told, again, listen, don't hold me to this. This is the Churchill kids. I'm not going to be held responsible for this. I was told both will have a big day in a Braves win.
0: Okay. Write that down in ink. Put it in a Sharpie. It's done.
6: Again, this is not me saying this. This is the church.
0: Well, you know what? Let me go ahead and change my prize picks for the network show, Murph and Drake. All right, we're good.
6: All right.
0: We're good. If they're wrong, well, never coming back in the studio.
6: The door might be a little bit more closed the next time they show up around here.
0: All right, we'll take a break. We'll get our keys to the game coming up after the break. Thanks to our friends at Racetrack, your commercial break just got shorter. 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Racetrack, whatever gets you going. 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
0: All right, we just heard that Sean Murphy is going to be a key to the game from the Churchill. So you know what? I'm going to go with Sean Murphy, but I'm also going to go with Ronald Acuna Jr. In fact, I'm going to go with Ronald Acuna Jr. I think with what he was able to do yesterday, no Murph in the lineup today, but maybe he gets a pinch hit appearance. So Ronald Acuna Jr. will be my guy moving up from the number three spot. After the game, it was interesting because he flat out said, yeah, I needed a day off. Mm-hmm. I was totally fine with it. I needed a day off. And came back, three hits, out of the cleanup spot, back in that number two spot where he feels like he probably should be. And I think a lot of people feel like he should be. But day off, get right. It worked yesterday. Let's see if it can work again today.
6: Look, there's just more flexibility. That's all you're looking for. You're just looking for more flexibility with your lineup. And if there's a thing you can do that, quite honestly, everybody's on board with, then you do it. And there are reasons why. There are

0: times. You look at what the bullpen is going to do, so you don't necessarily want to give it all away in the first three.
1: Yeah.
0: Because they have six after that. There is lineup construction. There's math to it. There's science to it. There's art. There's feel. And I just, a couple of days ago, you know, I said, I'm not sure Ronald's supposed to be hitting first or second. And if this was the day off wake-up call, if it was the day off, let him feel really good about himself last night leaving the building, fantastic. If it carries over to today, great. But I just, I the fact that it's his first three-hit game, and the fact that he was hitting line drives, not pop-ups,
1: yeah,
0: and the fact that he took a walk. When you go day off, could he be antsy? Could he be looking to sort of, you know, play deep in that first at-bat in the second inning? He didn't. He started with a walk, and he ended up scoring. So, and Michael Harris enjoyed having Ronald hitting in front of him.
1: Absolutely.
0: He talked about it post-game. He said, yeah, I don't mind a guy ever who's got speed hitting right in front of me.
1: And Michael Harris, very quietly, I think, nationally, but certainly we've recognized it, but I think nationally, he doesn't get enough credit for what he does. Since the All-Star break, he leads Major League Baseball in doubles with 15, tied for second in extra base hits with 22. He's hit 288 in 40 games since the break. Michael Harris hitting 288. Look, I understand, you know, maybe on the surface, like nobody hits 300 anymore. And Michael Harris is hitting 288.
0: Well, I think if he gets to 30 home runs, people are going to look at him differently.
1: Yes.
0: I think they're going to say, oh, I got a power-hitting center fielder who can run, who can move and play defense. And if he hits 275-plus, now all of a sudden you look and you go, okay, he's back to the complete player that everybody talked about a couple of few years ago when he was Rookie of the Year. And it sort of has been peaks and valleys. And some of the peaks are incredibly hot. Some of the valleys, unfortunately, were a little bit long. This version of him, an ability to hit home runs without trying to hit home runs, you know, I call that every once in a while a guy comes into his man strength.
1: Yeah.
0: He's got his man strength working right now. He doesn't have to think. But if you're hitting 30 home runs as a good hitter, 275 plus, and you play that type of defense, and you can hit, by the way, anywhere in the lineup. My guess is he might have had the most varied positions in the lineup this year.
1: I would think so.
0: And if that doesn't bother you, if you don't change approach, if you're just a professional hitter and your manager says, I think this is the way we score the most runs tonight, you hit here, that guy buys into that. 30 home runs, 275 plus that type of defense. Now you're talking about a very, very good all-around player who will be in the talk of who are the best center fielders in the game.
1: I just was looking at Michael Harris II's splits. The only spot in the lineup he has not hit this year is three.
0: Okay.
1: He's hit everywhere else.
0: Matt Olson's got... He's anchored.
1: Yeah.
0: He's anchored.
1: Yeah.
0: Yeah.
1: Every spot except three.
0: I kind of just figured that's where it was, and he's having the type of offensive year where the flexibility to move him around does make sense.
1: Yeah. So he's been very solid and a big part of this team, and he's walked 19 times. He walked 15 all of last year. He's walked 19 times. And I think with the walks, what really stands out to me is he's not – it doesn't seem like he's uncomfortable taking pitches. Like, you know, Michael Harris II, he would swing at balls outside the strike zone by 4 or 5 inches last year. He'll still have those moments, but it does feel like he's more comfortable taking pitches and waiting for the right one. Now, he's going to still swing at almost everything, but he's not going to go out there and be offended that he's getting walked.
0: But if you want him on base more than you do it, look, if he was more of a stolen base threat, I would say take more walks. He's not stealing bases. He's not. What is he? He hasn't reached 10 yet, I don't think. If he was a guy that was a 20-25 stolen base guy, I would be saying be a little bit more selective because your walk can turn into a double.
1: Yeah.
0: If he's not doing that, him free swinging, it's also the difference between hitting, let's just say, 275 and 280-something.
1: Yeah.
0: It's the amount of walks and how often do you get yourself out because you're just going hunting. If you're going hunting to hit bombs, not a good idea. If you're going hunting just to not walk, not a great idea. If he had 20 stolen bases, 25 stolen bases, then I would say, I think he probably needs to be a little bit more selective. But I don't think he's reached 10 yet.
1: Yeah, he is at 9 right now.
0: Yeah.
1: He's at 9. We saw Ha-Sung Kim have a stolen base. That is 5 straight games, I believe, that the Braves have had at least one stolen base. They've had two multiple times.
0: I know. Nobody's alerting the media just yet. If it becomes part of their game towards the back end, okay. And we say it all the time.
1: Yeah.
0: Just be a threat. Be a threat. Make a pitcher think about you a little bit. Let a first baseman get caught napping a little bit.
1: Yeah.
0: So,
1: yeah. It's certainly becoming a little bit more of a thought. Not a threat, but at least a thought. Maybe that'll change as the season goes on. All right, let's get that pop quiz.
2: Pop quiz, hot shot.
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0: All right, I did something yesterday about the years 2000 and 2005, complete games.
1: Mm-hmm.
0: There are 18 pitchers right now that have a complete game in baseball, and nobody has two. So 18 different guys now lead each league with one complete game. There are 9 shutouts, by the way. Chris Sale, obviously the latest one. But here's what I have in front of me. From 2010 to about 2013, I got a bunch of guys who were tied for or led the American and or National League in complete games. I'm looking for the names of the pitchers who you believe between 2010 and 2013 might have been a leader, tied for the leader, or a solo leader. Now, here's the crazy part. I have it in front of me. By the time we got to 2018, we had the type of year that we're having right now.
1: Yeah.
0: I have a list of guys. There's 18 guys about who all had one complete game in 2018. That was the first year where the league leaders in both leagues was one.
1: That's so wild.
0: Yeah.
1: Okay.
0: So this is 2010 through 2013. Give me the pitchers that you think might have actually tied for the league lead in complete games.
1: All right. I will try to do that after the break. 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
1: Welcome back. 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Ben and Joe will have it at 4:10 Eastern time. We have, we'll get the pop quiz a little bit later, but Chris, why don't you refresh the people?
0: Yeah.
1: What am I going to attempt to answer?
0: Yeah, I apologize. It's shutouts by year. I think yesterday was complete games. This year it was shutouts. Shutouts, who led the league in shutouts between 2010 and 2013, either a solo leader or they were tied with somebody in either or both of the American and National League. Who were the guys who had the most shutouts on the mound by year?
1: All right, I will try to do that a little bit later this segment, but first, let's get some Diamond Notes.
2: It's time for Domino's Diamond Notes.
0: All right, let's just run through the playoff scenario for the Braves. Braves win, Phillies win, Dodgers win, Brewers win, Diamondbacks win, but the Cubs lose and the Padres lose. What it all means, the Braves trail the Dodgers by one game and the Brewers by four games for a bye. The Diamondbacks are now a half game behind the Padres. for the final wild card spot. So, again, I'm not picking my poison, but I wouldn't mind if the Padres just went away.
1: Yeah, me too.
0: Kevin Gausman, Clay Holmes, and Matthew Boyd had a .45 ERA in a three-game series that they just finished. 8 hits in 20 innings, but still lost 2 of the 3 games. That's when starting pitching is good, but it doesn't necessarily add up to a win. Jesus Luzardo had a really good August. He's got one more start, but he's 3-0 with a 1-3-1. .79 whip and 46 strikeouts. The reason I bring it up, the Phillies won all 5 games started by Luzardo in August. If they're trying to cement whether it's chasing the Braves down or having a wild card spot, you're going to need pitchers to get hot. Zach Wheeler's been struggling a little bit during that time. Yankees, 1-0 wins this season. July 24th at Philadelphia, Paul Goldschmidt home run. August 28th versus Red Sox, Paul Goldschmidt home run. He's the first player since Ronald Acuna Jr. in 2021 to hit a home run and a 1-0 win twice in a season. The only other Yankee to do it. Do you know anything about Joe Pepitone?
1: No.
0: Joe Pepitone, good defensive player, kind of a character. Joe Pepitone wore a toupee. Like he had a hairdryer. He was the first guy to ever have a hairdryer in his locker.
1: Okay.
0: He also wore a toupee for the New York Yankees. Believe me, that was a very big deal when we were growing up to hear that Joe Pepitone had a toupee. Yankees, by the way, now 45-6. That's an 882 winning percentage when they score 5 or more runs. That's basically as close to 900 as you can get. They lead Major League Baseball with the best win percentage. 5-plus runs this year, 45-6. Nationals, first team in MLB history. I like this one. They had a 10-run win in March, April, May, June, July, and August of the same season.
1: That's awesome.
0: Yeah, they did it in August. They had run it, and they weren't sure if they were going to get it in August, but now they have. This is just for me. A truck carrying estimated 40,000 pounds of Pabst Blue Ribbon beer was stolen in Montclair, New Jersey. It was considered the biggest beer heist ever. The stolen truck was loaded with what was equivalent to more than 50,000 cans of Pabst.
1: Oh, wow.
0: And I love me some Pabst. I hope those weren't earmarked for where I was going to go get it. Chris Sale, only pitcher in Major League history to have a 7-start stretch, 60 or more strikeouts, 3 or fewer walks, and 0 home runs allowed. That was the last. That's the final note on the Chris Sale. How good has it been? That's what he's done. Corbin Carroll. Got to talk about this guy. 4 triples and a home run away from being a 2020 guy. Doubles, triples, homers, steals. Jimmy Rollins and Curtis Granderson, both in 2007, are the only two big leaguers to do it in the last 115 years. He's also one home run shy of a 20 home run, 20 stolen base, 15 triple season. It would be the 10th such season. He did it last year. He'd be the only player in baseball history to do that twice. The only guy.
1: That's crazy.
0: Triple is a lost art, my friend.
1: Yes,
0: and
1: it
0: certainly
1: is.
0: Certainly for the guys who used to hit triples, they don't hit home runs. This is my well-star stat of the day. The White Sox won their 71st game. That's the most wins by a team following at least 3 consecutive 100-loss seasons. They passed the Astros, the Senators, and the Boston Braves of 2025, and no team has made the playoffs following even 2 straight 100-loss seasons. As of right now, the White Sox are in the postseason. They could be the first team to ever 100 go to the postseason.
1: Biggest turnaround we've seen in Major League Baseball, maybe ever.
0: All right, let us play the game, shutouts. I'm looking between 2010 and 2013. There are 1, 2, 3, 4, 5, 6, 7, 8, 9, 10, 11, 12, about 13 different guys who can lay claim to leading baseball in shutouts.
1: Well, I've got about more than 13 names written down, so this might be we might be a while. Let's go with Clayton Kershaw. How about Jamie Moyer?
0: Clayton Kershaw, by the way, had 2 in 2013.
1: Did he really? Okay. Jamie Moyer.
7: No.
1: How about Cliff Lee?
0: Cliff Lee had 6 in 2011.
1: Man, that guy, a very sneaky good career. How about Verlander?
0: No.
7: No.
1: Let's go Chris Sale. Was Chris Sale? Chris Sale was...
7: No.
1: Yeah, it was a little later. Max Scherzer.
7: No.
1: How about Madison Bumgarner?
7: No.
1: Wow. Cole Hamels.
7: No.
1: Ooh, Roy Halladay. There we go.
0: Yes.
1: Now we're back on it.
0: Halladay, after he went down, he bounces back with, this is before. He had 4 complete game shutouts in 2010.
1: Really? Okay.
0: Yeah. When he came back up, he was, this is the Philadelphia version of him, by the
1: way. Yeah, not the, okay, gotcha.
0: The Toronto.
1: How about Zach Greinke?
7: No.
1: David Price.
7: No.
1: How about your guy, your favorite pitcher that is not in the Hall of Fame? How about one John Lester?
0: That is not correct.
1: Wow.
7: No.
1: I am so much worse at this than I thought I'd be. How about Steven Strasburg?
0: No. Too soon.
7: No.
0: He didn't come up till after.
1: That's true. Adam Wainwright?
0: Adam Wainwright, yes.
1: How about Brandon Webb? He had a year or two.
7: No.
1: Knuckleballer, R.A. Dickey. you're going to have a complete game shutout, you got to stay in games.
0: He had three of them in 2012 for the New York Mets.
1: Felix Hernandez
0: had five in 2012.
1: The only name I have left is Noah Syndergaard, and I'm not very confident about it.
0: We'll play a little bit of who's that pitcher, who's that guy. I do want to tell you, I had a chance to see Spencer Schwellenbach. We heard the news. Schwellenbach, Hurston Waldrop to undergo elbow surgery. Not good news. We found out Spencer Strider, long shot. I did see Robert Suarez.
1: Did you?
0: He was coming in off of a bullpen. He was in the bullpen. I'm not telling you he was on a mound. I don't know that. But he was out there with the boys doing something in the bullpen. I don't know how much participation. I don't know what he was exactly doing.
1: But he was physically there.
0: Yeah. Robert Suarez is here, and he's doing his work. I think it went from 120, and the next thing they said would be mound.
1: Right.
0: So we'll see.
1: Yeah, 120 flat ground is where he was last time we checked.
0: All right. So let's play who's that pitcher who had shutouts in a given year between 2010 and 2013. That ESPN, they talk about this team way too much, and it's not a baseball team. It's a football team. What do they talk about way too much?
1: The Giants.
0: No, not even compared
1: the
0: to
1: the Cowboys.
0: So that would be?
1: Dallas Keuchel.
0: No. The other
1: Dallas? Yeah. Is there another Dallas?
0: Yeah. Do you have a daughter?
1: Yes.
0: Did you sometimes put these in her hair?
1: The hair ties, scrunchies.
0: What would you do with her hair?
1: You tie it in a ponytail. I don't know. Who?
0: Well, you might put it in a braid.
1: Oh, braid.
0: Dallas Braden.
1: I don't know. This is a different conversation. I've tried the braid thing. I am horrible at it.
0: Yeah.
1: Horrible.
0: Yeah.
1: It does not work with me.
0: Yeah. I practiced, and I got pretty good at it because I had the kids when they were young.
1: Yeah.
0: I was the one taking them to preschool. So I was told that's a mess.
1: Yeah.
0: By them.
1: Yes.
0: I didn't care.
1: I was told I can't.
0: But then I was told I have to be better at it, so I got better at it.
1: I was told I can't do it anymore. Like, right. Don't even try.
0: He's one of the Simpsons.
1: Bart.
0: If he was Italian, what might his name be?
1: Why can't I think?
0: It just ended in a vowel.
1: I can't. Why can't I think?
0: Spanish.
1: Who Bart? Bartolo Colon.
0: Bartolo.
1: Wow.
0: You're not going to get this.
1: Okay.
0: Nobody really knows the difference between this country and a couple of other countries. I certainly don't. I believe tulips, windmills.
1: Holland.
0: Yeah. Yeah, I sometimes get it confused with other places. Yeah, Derek Holland.
1: Nobody remembers Derek Holland. Wow.
0: Derek Holland actually had a year where he had four complete game shutouts.
1: Really?
0: Yep. By the way,
1: wouldn't have landed there.
0: There are some guys on this, or not on this list at all, who look around and they go, Derek Holland. I was like, yeah, you slacker. Derek Holland had four complete game shutouts.
1: That is, I would never have gotten there even after hearing.
0: Do you know anything about the Wild West?
1: A little bit.
0: All right. Do you know who Bat?
1: Batman.
0: No, that's not the Wild West. That's a cartoony guy.
1: No, I don't know.
0: You don't know who that is?
1: I don't know who that is.
0: If you're really good at a craft, what might they call you?
1: A savant.
0: No.
1: A,
0: it's I, also the name of a company that did locks.
1: Go, I don't. Schlage.
0: No. Master.
1: Masterson.
0: Bat Masterson. Masterson.
1: Justin Masterson.
0: Yeah, who nobody again knows. Justin Masterson had three complete game shutouts for the Cleveland Indians.
1: Wow.
0: In 2013. Yeah.
1: I'm way worse at this
0: Carl
1: than I
0: Pavano,
1: thought.
0: Carl Pavano. I got nothing.
1: Carl Pavano, really?
0: Carl Pavano. This guy, he did it. He's famous in, well, not famous. He was a really good pitcher, had a really good nickname. He did it in Tampa in 2011.
1: Tampa
0: in very good nickname.
1: 2011?
0: Didn't necessarily hold true for very long in his career. He spiked.
1: I was going to say Johan Santana, but then you said Tampa, and I'm like,
0: this guy spiked.
1: In Tampa.
0: If you're going to have a sword fight, or you're going to actually have... Now, if you're going to... Yeah, what do you have to hold to make sure that you don't get stabbed right in your heart?
1: Yet a shield. Yeah. James Shields.
0: Shields.
1: You know what? He did have a couple years where he was just lights out.
0: Yeah, big game James. Big game James. And Andrew Zimmerman. I have no idea what he's supposed to do for Andrew Zimmerman. Yeah, I have no idea.
1: You could have told me Andrew and his last name starts with a Z, and I probably still would not have gotten that. Andrew Zimmerman, really?
0: Yeah, and I got to tell you, from there are names like Sonny Gray, Felix Hernandez, Dallas Keuchel in 2015 had two. Jeff Samardzija for the Cubs, he had two complete game shutouts, but not a no-net. Max Scherzer makes the list in 2015 with three. Jake Arrieta, who had a couple of pop years. Clayton Kershaw is a repeat because he did it again in 2015. Corey Kluber actually led the American League. Again, they're not great numbers. 2016, he had two. In 2017, he had three. Clayton Kershaw did it again. Carlos Martinez for the St. Louis Cardinals led the National League with two. And then in 2018.
1: Carlos Martinez?
0: Yeah. Listen to the names. Jose Berrios, Mike Clevinger, Gerrit Cole, Andrew Haney, Corey Kluber, Sean Manaea, Daniel Megden, who I have no idea who that is. He had a complete game shutout. James Paxton, Luis Severino, Tanaka, Verlander, Patrick Corbin, Mike Foltynewicz had one in 2018. Miles Michaelis had one. Max Scherzer, Chris Stratton, Noah Syndergaard in 18. Jameson Taillon and Trevor Williams. Those are all the guys in 2018.
1: They all had one complete. And that was it.
0: That was it.
1: That was all of the. Yeah. Foltynewicz. He had some pop. He was like feast or famine. Right. He had some great games, and then it was like, oh my goodness, what is wrong with you? One of them was in the playoffs.
0: Yeah. He had other stuff. It was just sort of. Listen, when it was good, I agree, it was good, and when it wasn't, it got a little bit wonky, as the kids like to say.
1: That was good. I was way worse at that than I thought I'd be, but that was good. That's crazy how the complete game shutout has just sort of gone away. It's just completely. It's completely been eliminated. Like Dallas Braden, you mentioned Dallas Braden. That was a perfect game.
0: I think I'm a little bit amazed that there's nine shutouts, nine of them, nine different guys this year. 18 complete games total, though.
1: Yeah.
0: That's it. So, yeah, this is, it's unicornish. If you throw a couple of three of these, look, I don't know if you saw what they did with Scuba last night. I told you two of his four most pitch starts. He went over 100 pitches two times with the Dodgers already.
1: Right.
0: That was a 2-1 win. They needed that one, but they pulled him after 83. He said he wanted to go out, but they were like, their plan before that game was, we cannot have you going past 100 again. And it was one of those where people said they're gonna burn him. They're going to churn and burn him because they want the best out of him. I think they pulled back on that a little bit. Now, do I think they're going to sign him for $400 million, $350 million? Who knows? But I do know that it was probably not wise to sort of eat him up a little bit in the month of September, even if you have no plan of bringing him back next year, because that was the conspiracy theory. They're gonna make him a workhorse because they're not bringing him back. They're not gonna sign him.
1: Yeah,
0: you got to get through this September, and then you got to get through October.
1: Right.
0: There was no reason to, like, I just didn't buy that theory because it makes no sense for them to burn him. I understand they need to win, but at what cost? I need Eric Skubal standing when all is said and done.
1: Right. Absolutely. If you burn him in September and then in early October, it goes south, then bam, you're done. The gamble doesn't pay off.
0: Right. And listen, Dave Roberts got a little bit pissy. I think that those guys were thinking about October more than anything else. Mm-hmm. But if you're looking at Tarek Skubal, you're thinking about October.
1: Yes.
0: Whatever he gives you to help stave off Milwaukee or the Braves or anything else that might be going on with the Dodgers, home field, I get it. You're going to want to use him. But I do not think you're going to want to actually put him in a position where he might, I don't even want to say break down, but if he's a little bit fatigued at the end of the year, shame on you.
1: Yeah.
0: You have a playoff spot locked up. Now, do you have the buy or not? You don't. I would forego the buy and have a healthy Tarek Skubal.
1: I would too.
0: I'm just not. And even Blake Snell coming back, Glasnow coming back. They have to be a little bit careful. Otani.
1: Yeah.
0: What am I going to do with Otani?
1: Skipping a start now. Right.
0: Well, it could be as early as this weekend. We get an idea of what he's going to do on the mound and what he's not. But it's precarious. I got Snell coming back, Glasnow coming back. Skubal had whatever the hell that thing was called. He's probably, and he said in his first start, he's probably tried to do a little bit too much to prove something. Otani is a slippery slope in terms of arm health. So the Dodgers could be loaded for bear. They could have starters going to the bullpen and you go, this does seem unfair. Or they could actually end up like a lot of people have, and they have in the past, where they just don't have their full arsenal in October.
1: Well, we found out today that Otani might not return. Monday when he was supposed to go, but his left knee is still not 100%. They're not sure that he's going to come back and pitch relatively soon. So yeah, you might be sitting there. If you're the Dodgers, you might have some of these guys like Blake Snell in the bullpen or whoever.
0: I'm trying to get my guys as healthy as possible. If I have to play that first series, I don't want to, but if I have to, I'll do it.
1: Yeah. Yeah. I mean, and they're still set up to win a short series, but it would be great to try to, if you do have to face the Dodgers and you do get that bye,
0: I'd like somebody else
1: burn
0: to eliminate
1: some of those guys. Yeah, absolutely.
0: Yeah,
1: absolutely.
0: Yeah, let them go away. As my grandmother would say, dry up and bust.
1: That's right. That's right. But hey, you know what? That's a them problem, because right now we hold the tiebreaker over them. So if we keep winning, we'll get ahead of them anyway. All right, for Lucas Kochevar and Joe Virgin behind the glass, he's Chris Domino, and I'm Barrett Salee. For Leadoff Show across the Braves Radio Network is next.
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1: And welcome inside the Truist Studios here in the Battery, Atlanta. Barrett Salee and Chris Domino with you, and we are getting you ready for game two between the Braves and the Rockies. 4:10 first pitch across the street at Truist Park. Braves looking to win the series outright after a big win last night. Braves now winners of five in a row, and the bats did come alive yesterday on the heels of Ronald Acuna Jr. with his three hits out of the cleanup spot, and Michael Harris the second, his two hits, including a three-run home run. It was nice to see those bats come out on fire after the three-game sweep over the Dodgers. We do have a pitching change for the Rockies. We'll talk about that a little bit later in the show. Martin Perez will be on the bump for the Braves. We've got a lot to get to over the course of this show. We'll have lineups. We'll break down that pitching matchup, and you'll hear from Braves manager Walt Weiss a little later this segment. But first, before we get into it further, let's pause 10 seconds for station identification on the Atlanta Braves Radio Network.
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1: All right, welcome back inside the Truist Studios. And I think for this Braves team to have the kind of outing they had yesterday, with the bats coming out hot, with Michael Harris II going deep into the chop house. I mean, this is a Braves team that even during the Dodgers series, when, you know, we had the three-game sweep, the bats still didn't get popping, but 14 hits last night, 3 runs in the second, 2 runs in the fifth. A thing that we've talked about consistently on this show has been the lack of the crooked numbers on the scoreboard. Well, that's changed. It changed yesterday. It changed a little bit in the Dodgers series as well, but getting out to a 3-run lead in the second and adding on in the third, that's something that you want to see from this Braves team. It's something that during the month of June, we didn't see. And during the month of August, at least for the first, I don't know, 3 weeks or so, we didn't see it either. And then now, once you had Ronald Acuña Jr. maybe hit that reset button with a day off 2 days ago, he comes back in that cleanup spot and he comes through in a very big way. Austin Riley got the day off. We'll see what he can do. He's back in the lineup. Spoiler alert. But I think for this Braves team, it's all about trying to find ways to get the guys who are slumping out of their slumps, but also make sure you keep some legs fresh going into the postseason run.
0: And we had said this with Mauricio Dubon-Huss on Kim. Now Dominic Smith is going to get a chance. And again, not to give too much away, if I am rooting for anything, I'm rooting for Dominic Smith to have a little bit of a moment today. We've seen Kim have it. We've seen Murphy have it. I've seen Lane Thomas have it. I've seen Yastrzemski have it. I would like Dominic Smith to actually be that threat coming off the bench on days that it doesn't DH, where he is the guy that you go, I got a button to push. So I think that's in the next 5 weeks, I'd like to see a little bit of lefty power pop bat reemerge with him and the threat of it on top of everything else. But we sort of joked earlier today that I don't even know how many times you would see a major league lineup where a catcher leads off and your DH hits ninth.
1: Yeah.
0: That is a little bit of a different look. And the Ronald experiment last night, which was positive, successful, I'm looking to see now if he has a little bit more bounce in his step no matter where he hits. I think that was a much, much needed night for him last night.
1: Yeah, it really was. He needed it in a big way. And he even said after the game, I think the question was, we kind of talked about, okay, what was his reaction going to be? And he said after the game, yeah, I needed it. I needed that. It was something that was I think from a frustration standpoint, it was starting to mount. You could see it in his body language. And he 100% agreed with it. And I think for Ronald, you don't really get to hear that side of him all that much, but he really is.
0: Players know.
1: Yeah, players know. And for him to come out and say, yeah, it was totally worth it, totally fine with it, let's move on, and he did in a big way.
0: Early BP yesterday, and again, it was just on display. He makes a really important play in the outfield yesterday, and it's like one of those where you go, okay, if I'm not going to hit as much, if I'm not going to be as run productive, let me make sure I play really good defense. I think for everybody, the Ha-Seong Kim thing was really, and I confirmed with players over the last 2 days, the celebration in the clubhouse was like the Dom Smith home run early in the year, because you want guys to feel like they're welcome. Dom Smith did it early, Ha-Seong Kim did it late, but it was the same vibe. It was the same bunch of guys actually being really happy for a guy who, somebody welcome to the club, Dom Smith, welcome to 2026, Ha-Seong Kim. Sean Murphy, couple of hits, all good. Sean Murphy, by the way, his stoicism is he doesn't much care if you throw a party or a parade for him or if you walk on by him. And that's not a knock. That's just his personality.
1: Yeah.
0: Kim, I think, needed it. Dom Smith, it was good to have that moment. Ha-Seong Kim, Dom Smith, and Sean Murphy, with all due respect, are not as important as Ronald Acuña getting into a groove where you go, okay, that version of him might not be there every day, but the version of him that could win a baseball game needs to be around a lot more than it's been this year.
1: Yeah, it's, you know, I think for Ha-Seong Kim, you're right. I mean, he had been working his tail off. Who was it? It was Chris Sale after that game that he, you know, the complete game shutout. The Ha-Sung Kim game was before that. That was the day before, and Chris Sale went out of his way to say nobody deserves that more, that he has been wearing that HitTrax machine or that Trajex machine out. I mean, for those who don't know, that's the one where it's $11 billion, and you can put any pitcher in any situation up there with any kind of arsenal, and it'll do it for you. Ha-Sung Kim wearing that out, it's helped him. Sean Murphy coming back, having two really good days. A lot of good to go around, including yesterday with the 14 hits. I do think, though, with Grant Holmes, again, sort of the audition. We talk about it a lot. It's a big weekend. You have Grant, you have Martin Perez going today, and you have Tyler Mahle going on Sunday. What do you put on paper? What do you put on film? Well, Grant Holmes yesterday, he's good. Not great, but good. Gave up 8 hits, but they were, you know, a lot of soft singles, and Walt went out of his way to mention that after the game as well. So you're still now with this storyline, and I think it's going to continue because I don't really expect a lot of these guys to have those just blow up games, but you know, what's the rotation going to look like? What's the bullpen going to look like? An ongoing question that we can't answer yet. But it's going to be a big part of this postseason run.
0: Yeah. Well, it's Chris Sale and the Saleettes, and who's going to be behind him. And now, literally, who's going to be on the stage with him when it comes down to it. We have another less than 5 weeks now. But it's a push to the finish line to figure out. And again, matchup's going to have something to do with it. If you get a bye, it's going to have something to do with it because I might be able to set up my rotation in a way that I like. If you're trying to chase a bye, who do you use Friday, Saturday, Sunday, the last few games? Mm-hmm. If you get in, does it pay off? If you don't get in, it didn't. All those things are going to be things for, again, it's only a month away, so it's not far, far down the road. But everything that's going to lead to that moment when it comes to the starting pitching. The other part is, can Suarez come back? We found out who's not coming back. And there was no surprises about who was not going to be available. The fact that there were surgeries involved, that changes it, no doubt about it. That's Waldrop as much as anybody else. But what you're going to do with the 13 total arms and what you're going to do with the guy who you're not starting game 1, 2, or 3, but you're going to be a guy who could be used in 2 of those. You're a guy who could be in the second round, maybe moved up to be a starter because the matchup actually lets you know, it dictates that guy should be a starter, just not against this team in this series. Those are all things. And Martin Perez, again, it's going to be swing and miss. This team today, they put the ball in play, fourth in Major League Baseball on average, if that means anything to you. They're not a good road team. They're better at home, but they're not good at home. So Martin Perez is, I'm looking at swing and miss. That's a different type of swing and miss. Can you get soft ground balls? Can you get the ground ball flip when there's a man on first? This is Martin Perez. He's not wow guy. What he is veteran guy. What he is he understands every situation and circumstance he's in. There's a man on second. I don't want him to get over to third. Maybe I pitch a righty in where he doesn't have an opportunity to slap it the other way. Those are veteran things.
1: Yeah.
0: That ground ball in front of the guy in second base as opposed to the one on the outside part of the plate where a right-handed hitter moves him over. Those are the types of decisions you see with a guy like this on the mound.
1: Yeah. So it'll be interesting to see what Martin Perez does after what Grant Holmes did yesterday. So a lot to get to. The rest of the show will preview the pitching matchup. And like I said, Colorado has made a late change in terms of their starting pitcher. We'll tell you all about that a little bit later as well. But first, Ben Engram sat down with Braves manager Walt Weiss earlier today. Here's that conversation. It's the Walt Weiss Report.
2: Before the Braves take the field, we chat with Braves manager Walt Weiss for the latest on today's game. 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
13: Time now for the Walt Weiss Report here on the Atlanta Braves Radio Network. Braves rolling into this game 2 against the Rockies tonight. Walt, your team has been really good at home this year. Best home record in baseball. You've won 16 of your last 19 here. In your opinion, what are all the elements involved in making this place such an advantage for your club?
18: Yeah, it's tough to say, you know. Great atmosphere, obviously, and guys love playing here. It's just it's just a great place to play. And when you got the fans on your side, you got a packed house most nights. I think it brings a little juice, you know. So look, everybody could probably say that about playing at home, but I think our place is pretty special.
13: Yeah, definitely a home field advantage. I'll tell you, another guy performing well at home, Martin Perez, 2.02 ERA. He's looking really comfortable no matter where he's pitching. And a lot of that, I'm sure, is just his being a veteran in this game. But I'm sure his catchers and Hef and everybody else involved in what he does day to day is helping in that as well.
18: For sure. Look, we got great pitching staff, and great pitching coaches. So, yeah, Martin obviously been one of those guys that maybe coming to spring training wasn't necessarily on the radar, coming in on a minor league deal, and And he's been one of our better starters. So you got to have stories like that to have good years. And Martin's been in the middle of a lot of good stuff for us.
13: Yeah, excited to see him out there tonight. It was a good night for Ronald Acuna last night. Played really well in the field, too. How much of that do you attribute to him getting a night of rest the night prior?
18: Well, it's hard to say, but I do believe in that, and that's why I do it from time to time. I'm speaking from experience there as a player, and there are times where that one day, you know, watching the game from the bench kind of slows things down for you and maybe simplifies some things. At the same time, Ronald went to work yesterday on the off day, the day before, I guess, so when he had that day off. Did a lot of work and maybe found some things, but I do like a little bit of a reset every now and then for the guys that are playing every day.
13: Yeah, it's been good. And I'll tell you another thing about Ronald. I mean, we see him perform at the plate last night, and the defense follows. And to me, it's just a reminder of how hard it is to not take your woes at the plate into the field with you sometimes. That can kind of correlate, can it?
18: It absolutely can. And, you know, when the next inning starts, and even if you had a tough at bat, you got to be able to flush it. And it's easier said than done. But Those are hard lessons, especially for young major leaguers. You know, you start carrying your offense out to your defense, and it's going to be an issue.
13: Well, one last question about this team you're playing, the Rockies. And I know you saw them back in May, but after watching them play last night, is it fair to say that what they look like at the plate, what they do at the plate, doesn't really match the record they posted this season?
18: Yeah, look, they're ranked pretty high in most of the offensive categories. And that has some to do with Coors Field. We all know that. But they got some good young players that swing the bat. And they have a lot. They have really good team speed. And last night, I mean, everything they hit seemed to find a hole. I mean, a lot of ground balls got through. But bottom line is they're putting the ball in play. And when you do that, things happen. But they look more athletic than they've been in a little while.
13: Yeah, hardly a pushover, that's for sure. Well, big win last night. Looking forward to another one tonight. Thanks, as always, for the time. We'll catch up with you after the game.
18: All right. Thank you, Ben.
13: This has been the Walt Weiss Report on the Atlanta Braves Radio Network.
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1: 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Let's get to today's lineups. And leading off for the Rockies is designated hitter Jake McCarthy. Batting second in center field is Cole Kerrig. Batting third, the catcher Hunter Goodman. Batting fourth and playing first base is TJ Rumfield. Batting fifth and playing second base is Connor Norby. Batting sixth and playing third base is Willie Castro. Batting seventh and playing right field is Mickey Moniak. Batting eighth and left field is Jordan Beck. And batting ninth, the shortstop Ezekiel Tovar. And we will talk about the pitchers a little bit later in the show, but Zach Agnos will get the start in place of Ryan Feltner. So we'll get into why that is a little bit later. For the Braves, leading off and doing the catching is Drake Baldwin. Batting second in right field is Ronald Acuna Jr. Batting third at first base is Matt Olson. Batting fourth and playing shortstop is Mauricio Dubon. Batting fifth, the center fielder, Michael Harris II. Batting sixth and playing second base is Ozzie Albies. Batting seventh in left field is Mike Yastrzemski. Batting eighth and playing third base is Austin Riley. And batting ninth, the designated hitter, Dominic Smith, and they'll be behind Martin Perez. So the one-game Ronald Acuna Jr. at cleanup experiment has finished. It has concluded. He's now back up in that second spot in the order. Drake batting leadoff, we kind of know that's the way it's supposed to be with those two alternating depending on righty-lefty. But Austin Riley back in the lineup, we've consistently said, or at least over the last, I don't know, 4 or 5 days, that you're going to see guys have days off here and there. You saw Ronnie get one. You saw Austin get one. Dubon is the key to that because he can play all over the place. And now this is a little bit more, I don't know, traditional, if you say that, or if you should say, because again, you're talking about Yazin left against a lefty. That makes sense. So if you're not going to have anybody have a day off, this appears to be kind of how you're going to roll it out.
24: Well, Dom Smith, the appearances have been a little bit fewer, a little bit more scarce. The pinch hitting button, be nice to see him have the day that maybe Ronald Acuna had or Ha-Seong Kim had the other day or Sean Murphy's had this week. This would be nice. If Dom Smith has a day today, you could actually say over the last less than a week, yeah, you've actually watched a couple of things happen. Now, I don't know what's going to stick. I don't know if Kim is going to hit. I don't know if Murphy's going to hit. I don't know if Dom Smith hits today, if he hits the next time he gets an appearance. I don't know if Ronald's going to hit today. He did it yesterday. But it would be sort of a nice 4-for-4 watching Dom Smith have a day today if that's what happens offensively, because to use him as a pinch hit bat would be big. Look, at the end of the day, there were moments when Sean Murphy is a 200 hitter. I'm not talking about that version. The guy, though, that can get on a little bit of a hot streak, hit a few home runs, he is viable to pinch hit, because defensively, if he was going to come in games late, if he's hitting well, if he's got a power stroke, there's a chance to pinch hit for somebody to actually get him behind the plate and do something a little bit different at the end of a game. I never want to take Drake's bat out of it, but if there was a moment where I get Sean Murphy hitting well and I get an inning of defense, that would be interesting. He just really hadn't proven yet that he was really offensively that guy. Defensively, everybody says, calls a good game, still has the ability to throw you out, and all those things are still in play, but a little bit of offense wouldn't help. Wouldn't hurt, excuse me. Smith being the last piece to maybe see this week do something. I can tell you, they're 1-for-11 yesterday. Hunter Goodman, who has got pop, he was 3-for-5, but he didn't really do any damage. He only had one RBI. He was the only guy that had a hit with a runner in scoring position. Connor Norby was 0-for-3, and Mickey Moniak was 0-for-2.
6: Yeah.
24: They were the biggest culprits in this thing. So they had opportunities. They just didn't cash, and 1-for-11 is not going to work on a day where the Braves were 4-for-9.
6: Yeah, Mickey Moniak, it's one of those things with him. He was a 1-1 guy. He was with the Phillies. Now he's with the Rockies. You're kind of wondering if and when he's going to pop, and he just hasn't done it. But, this lineup, you saw a little bit how scary they could be. I think for this Braves team, you can't take these guys lightly. But I think for this Braves lineup, one thing that we have kind of, I wouldn't say gone unnoticed, but Michael Harris II, we joked about this in the local show. He literally has hit everywhere in the lineup except number 3 because Matt Olson has that on lock. But Michael Harris II has been really good this year. Since the All-Star break, he leads Major League Baseball in doubles with 15 and is tied for second in extra base hits with 22. He's batting .288 since the All-Star break. Now, .288 in years past, and I'm talking maybe generations past, might not have been really anything to write home about. But in this day and age, it is. And he looks like he's picking the right spots and being a little bit more patient, getting to more three ball counts, waiting to find his pitch. Look, Michael Harris II's not the MVP of this team. It's Mauricio Dubon. I think almost everybody on the planet would agree with that. But the way he's been so consistent this year, which has been a complete reversal from what Michael Harris II has done throughout the course of his career, it's been very refreshing to see him kind of follow through on some of the hope and the promise that he had when he broke in.
24: So let me tell you what Michael Harris is. Michael Harris, behind Pete Crow Armstrong, if there was a second place for a silver slugger for center field, he might be it. He's third in home runs for all center fielders. Byron Buxton has 3 more. Armstrong has 35. Take him out of it. He's hitting .280, but a bunch of, 71 RBI. If you're talking about, he has 86. Michael has 75. So if Pete Crow Armstrong's obviously an MVP candidate, Michael Harris, if you're the second best center fielder offensively in the National League, great. Pa has had a nice year. Jackson Merrill's turned it around. I get all that. But he's hitting .294. If you hit, 25-plus bombs, and if next year, if 25, 26 turns into 30, now all of a sudden he's looked at as a very different player.
6: Yeah.
24: You go 32-80, you go 32-80, 96, now all of a sudden, he's got 75 RBI. He's only 11 behind Pete Crow Armstrong in terms of the RBI. By the way, he strikes out fewer times, too. Pete Crow Armstrong struck out 159 times. Michael's in that 101 tuck-in spot right now, which means he's really good at that as well in terms of striking out relative to other center fielders.
6: Yeah. It's been a nice change for Michael Harris II. PCA, I think, just hit a home run again today. That guy, oh man. He's putting on his MVP case right now.
24: In all of baseball, he's third in center field home runs, tied with Jackson Merrill. He's third in terms of RBI. He strikes out a tick less than a bunch of other guys. His .294 is better than Pete Crow Armstrong's .280. Byron Buxton's .254. Jackson Merrill's .241. So I'm telling you, in the National League, he'd actually be your second place silver slugger for center fielders in the game. And if you expand it to the American League, and by the way, it looks like Byron Buxton might have to get a surgery this offseason on his hip. So there's a lot of things going on here. Julio Rodriguez, who's a really talented player, has fewer home runs, fewer RBIs, hitting worse than Michael Harris. He struck out more than Michael Harris. So Michael Harris's year has been more than just fine.
6: Yeah.
24: But again, if he starts creeping up to that 32-80 type center fielder with his ability to play defense and hit anywhere in the lineup, his value is even bigger than a lot of these guys whose names maybe around baseball at times have been bigger.
6: It's been very nice to see him put together this kind of season. We'll talk a little bit about what the Braves have been doing that might be extremely refreshing to a lot of people around here. We'll do that next. But before we take a break, let's get to yesterday's defensive play of the game.
7: Jumps up and he reels it in.
23: The defensive play of the game.
7: 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How did he do that?
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7: 3-2. Hold to first. Diving stop by Olson. To second. There's one. Back to first. And a double play. Quick as a whistle on the right side of the infield. That was amazing. Two down.
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6: 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And Chris, we've been harping on this for a long time, how something we were promised before the season just hasn't come to fruition, and that's stolen bases. And yet, Ha-Seong Kim had one yesterday. You saw multiple stolen bases in, I think, four or five games before that. And, you know, this is a team that I think at this point we can say the DNA is not what we thought it would be. We thought it would be a little bit more aggressive, and that's fine. But if you have that threat, if you pose a threat, if it's a thought in the pitcher's mind, that can do an awful lot going into the playoffs. We just talked about Michael Harris the second. He's got nine this year. He didn't even have double digits in strikeouts this year, despite the fact that he's had a pretty good year in terms of on-base percentage and just getting there. So if it can just be something, just something down the stretch,
24: well,
6: that would go a long way.
24: If you have to pivot because you're playing these one-run games, and they're up to 41 one-run games, 22-19, by the way, for the year. And if you look around baseball, that's a good amount. I mean, you're playing more than 25% of your games right now to the tune of one run. And if the home run and the power goes away, your ability to, and I saw Ronald score from first.
6: Mm-hmm.
24: You know, that was, he was on the move, by the way, I think, on that play as well. And he does score from first on a Michael Harris hit. You better figure out, how do I give myself maybe a little bit of an advantage? And if the home runs are not going to be consistently there, I think stealing a base, certainly being smart on a base pass, not getting picked off anymore,
6: mm-hmm.
24: not having that moment where you hesitate and all of a sudden you get burned. I thought Sean Murphy last night, he hit a ball pretty hard, and you can get greedy and try to go for two, and you can find yourself sort of costing your team
6: mm-hmm.
24: an out. So I think being smarter on the base pass, but if you can run a tick more, I'm blown away that one guy has double-digit stolen bases, and it's Ronald Acuna, who yeah. missed a bunch of games, and everybody said, well, because of his legs, he's just not really going to run much anymore.
6: Yeah.
24: And he's not. So if you can do it, or if you can maybe include it in the arsenal, if not make it the number one thing that you're going to go into the postseason with, there's no downside to that.
6: Yeah, when Sean Murphy rounded first, it was like, oh, no, oh, no. It was,
24: but again, look, smart baseball players make you pick up the ball and make you actually have to come up throwing. Whether he thought he had a chance, I'll tell you, if there's a bobble, if there's something else, I want him going hard. I want him to make the turn, but I don't need him getting literally torched at second because you can run yourself out of an inning.
6: Yeah.
24: And you can do it at second base, by the way.
6: Yeah. Yes, you

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0: 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Barrett Salee and Chris Domino with you, getting you ready for game two. 4:10 first pitch across the street at Truist Park. When we get going, you'll see Zach Agnos on the mound for the Rockies, Martin Perez for the Braves. Let's break this one down.
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0: All right, Ryan Feltner was initially scheduled to start this one, but about 30 minutes or so ago, we found out he was a late scratch, and Zach Agnos will be the starter. He's 0-2, has a 5.68 ERA, 51 strikeouts this season. He's a 10th round pick in 2022 out of East Carolina. He's a guy, Chris, who in terms of his season, he has not pitched that much in terms of start. This is his third start. It will be his third start of this season. That's 34 appearances.
13: Yeah, this is an opener.
0: This is definitely an opener. He has gone four innings a few times, so, yeah, you know, he can stretch it out a little bit, but they are playing the opener game.
13: Yeah, well, look,

0: it's two and a third, one, two, three. Yeah, I'm sure they're hoping he gets through three innings. I'm sure they would like at least one time through to get whoever's going to come in next. I don't know. Does he still have this this sweet stash that he was pimping there for a while? I did not see him in the clubhouse yesterday, so I don't know.
1: According to his picture, yes, he's still rocking the sweet stash.
0: Well, okay, he kind of looks like Joe Version. And anybody doesn't know who that is, we got a guy working on the other side of the glass who absolutely looks like he could be a brother or certainly a close cousin of Zach Agnos today. I don't know what that means for his performance. I don't know what that means for his, you know, his ability with the ladies. I'm just going to tell you, it probably is going to be a couple of three innings.
1: Oh,
0: no, Zach, I don't know what Joe's deal is either.
1: No, Joe's on it.
0: I'm not dipping in Joe's pocket. I'm just telling you that this guy, I have no idea what it means. He's pitching for the Colorado Rockies. He's a big swinging professional baseball player. I'm just telling you that shame on us if he goes three innings plus against us.
1: Yeah, this is a guy who has been effective-ish out of their bullpen, but like I said, his third start, he's 0-2 with a 5.68 ERA. Martin Perez will get the ball for the Braves, and we know all about what he's been able to do this year. 8-8, a 3.12 ERA, 48 walks, 85 strikeouts, a 1.21 whip, and a 2.20 opponent batting average. This has been a season for Martin Perez in which his career has been completely revitalized, signed on a minor league deal, came up, pitched, including a couple outings out of the bullpen, gets designated for assignment, comes back, and now he is one of the more important pitchers on this entire roster.
0: Well, he's also a dude on this team. He's respected.
1: Yeah.
0: I watched him yesterday around the cage when four guys were taking early BP. He was at the cage. He's starting today. He was at the cage yesterday watching guys hit. And I just think that's who he is. And I told you the story about Dubon. Mauricio Dubon is saddled up to him because he likes talking hitting with a pitcher, which is smart. Martin Perez, as he has said, they call him handsome, by the way, because Martin Perez is that.
1: He's a good looking dude.
0: He just said, that guy, why would I not pick his brain every opportunity? Let me go back to something. Feltner is a righty. Agnos is a righty. I don't know who they might bring in because, remember, Walt did not change basically. As far as we could tell, there was no lineup change after the starting pitching was changed. But if I want to go back to Agnos in terms of Perez, Perez is swing and miss but not on heat. This guy, it's a 51 strikeouts, 26 walks. His whip is 1.4 and change. I am saying this. That I don't want to give. I want him to pay the price that they paid a little bit early last night. You want to throw this guy in the mound? You think you're going to get away with this one? And this is not Billy Badass, and this is not like, you know, I'm not trying to be a bully. I'm just telling you that you don't let a guy like this beat you.
1: No.
0: You don't let a guy like this get out of this thing three innings and clean. You make them pay a price, and I hope that's what happens today. I'm looking forward to actually seeing what happens. He's not a big strikeout guy. We said the strikeout-to-walk ratio is not good. It's 9 home runs, and so far, certainly in sort of two starts, his third start, but it's 9 home runs in 76 innings. But it is a 1.4 and change whip without the ability, it seems, to have big stuff to strike people out. I'm all in.
1: Mm-hmm.
0: You know, there are once in a while where you just go, okay, boys.
1: Feast.
0: Well, get loaded up. This should be, everybody should be licking their chops to get a crack at this guy today.
1: Yep, absolutely. All right, we will get a check of our weather right now. It's been a little iffy over here lately, but let's get a check of our weather for today's game with the Fox 5 Storm Team and Alex Forbes.
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14: Laura Long here on the Ford Leadoff Show. Barrett Salee and Chris Domino with you. Ben and Joe will be on the call 4:10 first pitch across the street at Truist Park. It's hunting and fishing day. Chipper Jones gets you. The giveaway is that Chipper Jones hunting and fishing jersey. And I tell you what, based on the amount of people who were outside when we got to the studio this morning, it's going to be a hot item.
15: Well, they were gone quickly, that's for sure. And I actually, as I was walking back to the studio, I saw a lot of people putting them on. A lot of people wearing them today on top of everything else. So congratulations if you got one. Well worth it, I think, if you lined up early to do it.
14: Yeah, it was, you know, when it comes to giveaways this year, that was up there in terms of crowd. I think the Hawaiian shirt day was huge, and the Drake Baldwin hockey jersey was huge, and that's about it.
15: There's a Ronald, I don't want to give any, but the Ronald Falcons jersey is coming up.
14: The Ronald Hawks jersey.
15: No, I think there's a, am I wrong about this?
14: Yeah, there was the Michael Harris II Falcons jersey. Now there's a Ronald like Hawks jersey tank thing.
15: Is anything left then in that department in terms of giveaway days?
14: There's a squishy day, and if you have young girls, and I've got a 10-year-old, you know all about those squishies.
15: Well, God bless
14: the squishy mystery dumplings.
15: Well, I would imagine a lot of people are going to be here early, and if you're a, I don't yes. know, 58-year-old man fighting for your squishy, I would say back
14: off. You have
15: off
14: issues
15: a little bit.
14: If you
15: back
14: have,
15: off a little bit. That's all.
14: If you are a 58-year-old man fighting for a mystery dumpling squishy, seek help.
15: No, I saw something today where I saw Ronald. It was a nice Falcons jersey. I guess it's not a giveaway. Maybe it was just his. Good for him. Maybe Ronald's adopting the Atlanta Falcons.
14: There's a Bijan jersey in the clubhouse a couple days
15: ago.
14: And
15: I would say, Ronald, welcome to the club, and I hope you don't suffer quite the way the Falcons fans have for a number of years.
14: It's been difficult.
15: And I'm off that now. I just
14: it's been very difficult.
15: Just felt
14: for us.
15: The need to get that out.
14: It's been very difficult for at least we have Tua. Oh yeah. Let's get the keys to today's game. Change of subject. 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Ronald Acuña Jr. takes a day off, goes down to the cleanup spot, has three hits, and boom, we're back.
15: Well, and that was a cash by the third inning yesterday.
14: Yes, it was.
15: He was action, no doubt about it. Listen, as much as anything else, I like the fact that he walked his first time up, didn't get antsy, let off an inning. Gee, what a shock. You know, you don't have to lead off a game to lead off an inning. And he walked and he scored a run. And Michael Harris said it. It's nice to hit behind a guy who's got some speed and can score from first base on a double. Hence, it happened. He hit the ball hard, no lazy sort of fly ball outs. And yeah, I'm looking forward to if he can get rejuvenated. I'm going to actually play the Dom Smith. Getting on base, more than half an RBI for Dom Smith today. And he's the guy that I'm sort of looking for. I would just like him to have the moment that Ha-Seong Kim and Sean Murphy had, and Ronald last night, where it just felt good as a fan to see that type of day. Dom Smith, it's been a little bit since we celebrated him. I don't know how many at-bats he's going to get today. I don't know if they might pull a lefty in. But I'd like to see maybe if he's three at-bats in, he does drive in a run or two.
14: I'd like to see that, too. And with Ronald, you know, those were all rockets yesterday. The single to left, I think the exit velocity was 110. And I think for Ronald, that's when you know he's seeing the ball well. Because when the ball will just pop off his bat, it makes a different sound sometimes off of Ronald's bat. And we definitely saw that yesterday, heard that yesterday.
15: Well, I don't know. I saw again early BP yesterday, and I don't know what they're working on. One of the things that I'm reading about from people that I trust is level in the swing might be a little bit better.
14: Mm-hmm.
15: You counter a little bit of an uppercut swing with high fastballs. You just keep going up. And if a guy gets a little bit antsy because he says, well, normally I handle that pitch. Well, if you're not handling it now, that's a pitcher's delight. That's a catcher absolutely telling you what he wants.
14: Yeah.
15: And if he levels the swing out a little bit, that's when barrels happen. That's when line drives. And he's strong enough, certainly, to hit the ball out on a line drive. You know, you want bombs. Bombs are great. Bombs, everybody just says, okay, how far did that one go?
14: Yeah.
15: But we saw with Sean Murphy and Drake Baldwin, they don't have to go overly far. They have to go far enough. And if the ballpark says, that's a home run here, that's a home run. Drake didn't know. I don't think Murphy knew that was a home run, the one he hit the other day,
14: yeah,
15: because they weren't 15 rows deep. I don't need Ronald to go 15 rows deep. That's an added bonus. But he'll have the line drive out, and if he's barreling up baseballs, he's big enough, strong enough to have that happen.
14: Yep. So hopefully Ronald comes back and has another good game today against the Colorado Rockies. We'll take a break. When we come back, we'll get our prize picks of the day. Then we'll send you across the street. This is the Ford Leadoff Show on the Atlanta Braves Radio Network.
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14: 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I'm going to go Hunter Goodman more than 1.5 hits, runs, RBI. We talk about how big of a, the only threat they have in terms of power in that lineup. We'll go with Hunter Goodman and then Matt Olson. I'm going to go big with Matt Olson and try to crank up these odds. 5.5x if he gets a home run. So Matt Olson with the home run, Hunter Goodman more than 1.5 hits, runs, RBIs.
15: Okay. And Goodman to me is the guy that you don't want him to beat. He had 3 hits last night. He was the only guy who got a hit with runners in scoring position to pick up an RBI. He did strike out once too, but remember, he's a 256 hitter with 36 home runs. He's really got power. Don't let him be the guy, which means don't walk guys in front of him. Don't do the things that, you know, quite honestly can get you in a little bit of trouble, where pitching him around him might become a little bit more difficult. I'm going to go with Dom Smith. I said it earlier. I'm going to go more than a half an RBI Dom Smith. I hope it's at least a 3 at-bat day. My guess is it will be. You don't necessarily want to lose the DH. But at a certain point, I think Dom Smith would like to, and I think Braves fans would like to see him have a moment that a few guys had this week, including, look, Ronald Acuna. You know, when we talk about him having moments, no, I need him to be better. I need him to actually feel really good. Last night was a really good start if you're going to get that version of him. And it's bigger than Kim getting a base hit, and it's bigger than Murphy getting a base hit, and it's bigger than Dom Smith picking up an RBI today. It's Ronald Acuna being a top-of-the-lineup type guy who's a threat. If that now comes back, and if that's in play for the next 5-plus weeks, fantastic. I would like Dom Smith to actually have one of those moments in the clubhouse that everybody had this week.
14: Yeah, Dom Smith started out great, then went through a big-time lull, didn't get a lot of at-bats, and then now it seems like he's had a few moments here lately. Nothing like the walk-off grand slam, but certainly getting more chances here lately over the course of the last couple of weeks or so. That'll do it for us here at the Ford Leadoff Show. Lucas Koschevar and Joe Virgin, thank you very much behind the glass. He's Chris Domino. I'm Barrett Salee, Braves and Rockies. Game 2 next.
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5: Good afternoon, everybody, and welcome into Atlanta Braves Baseball. This afternoon from Truist Park in Atlanta, Georgia. It's game two in a series of three between the Braves and the Rockies. On the mound for the Braves tonight, it'll be the left-hander Martin Perez. He'll be taking on the right-hander Zach Agnos. Great to have you with us alongside Joe Simpson and our producer-engineer Jonathan Chadwick. Ben Ingermere with you. And Joe, let's start right there. Originally, it was supposed to be Perez versus Ryan Feltner, but a change made by the Rockies, and all we know is that Agnos, whether it be as an opener or actually going several innings, he's in there for the Rockies.
6: Yeah, and that may cause the guys to go to the video machine a little early, you know, to try to figure out or remember any at-bats they've had against him. And looking at the lineup as it is right now, and there are no changes, even though there's been a pitching change, nobody has more than one at-bat against him. So they haven't seen him that much, and they'll probably try to do a little homework before it starts.
5: Yeah, a little bit similar to what they went through last night with Sagano.
6: Yeah,
5: they had not seen before. So all that worked out well for the Braves last night. Timely hitting last night, really good defense, and, man, you'd love to see more of the same tonight.
6: This whole homestand has been really spectacular defensively. Everybody's making great plays, helping the pitchers out. Last night there was a double play turn. There's a great catch to end the ball game. All those things add up in close ball games, and we've certainly had enough of those in this homestand. They make a huge difference. I just love the defense.
5: Yeah, no errors for the last 39 innings. There's a big reason the Braves have won five straight. They've won 16 of the last 19 at home. And I think when you're talking about a streak like that, you have lots of things going your way, but, man, you're starting with that night's starting pitcher.
6: It does. And you know what? I was just looking at a note in the Braves stuff today, a little nugget about Martin Perez. He's making what is tonight? His 22nd start. Among left-handed starters in the National League with at least 15 starts, he has the second-best opponent batting average against of any other left-hander at 220. The only guy better? Chris Sale, 218. That says a lot about what Martin is doing. He's missing some bats. He doesn't strike out a ton of guys, but he gets the ball on the ground and with weak contact.
5: I think about some of the conversations that we have each year at spring training, and one that I remember you and I having this year, some of the things that you don't see coming over the course of a season. That might be at the top of the list, the role of Martin Perez.
6: Didn't have him on my radar, and he's 8-8, and he could have easily be in double figures with a little break here and there. So even his last start might have been looked upon as kind of rough, but a bunch of unearned runs in that one for him.
5: All right, looking forward to this one tonight. Right now, let's pause 10 seconds for station identification on the Atlanta Braves Radio Network.
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5: Well, when we come back, Joe will introduce you to the starting nine. We hope to start on time tonight. We've had some weather here in Atlanta, but once we get closer to the first pitch, we'll let you know. Lineups when we come back on the Braves Radio Network.
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6: Joe Simpson back at Truist Park for a look at tonight's starting lineups between the Braves and the Rockies. And as always, starting lineups are powered by Georgia Power, the official electric energy partner of the Atlanta Braves. First for the Rockies, the DH for them this afternoon will be Jake McCarthy. Cole Kerrig will be in center field batting second. Hunter Goodman will do the catching and bat third. Batting cleanup at first base is T.J. Rumfield. Connor Norby will hit fifth and plays second base. At third base, batting sixth, Willie Castro. Mickey Moniak will be on the field today. He's not the DH. He's the right fielder, and he'll hit seventh. Batting eighth, getting into the lineup this afternoon is Jordan Beck, and he will be in left field. And batting ninth and playing shortstop is Ezekiel Tovar. He's at shortstop. And one thing we figured out about the Rockies last night is these guys are aggressive and they get after that first pitch. Again, for their lineup, McCarthy, Kerrig, and Goodman, Rumfield, Norby, and Castro, Moniak, Beck, and Tovar. Here's the Braves starting lineup for Walt Weiss this afternoon. Drake Baldwin will lead it off and do the catching. Ronald Acuna Jr. moves up in the lineup after a perfect night last night. Three hits and a walk. He'll be in right field batting second. Matt Olson will bat third and play first base. Mauricio Dubon is back in the cleanup spot, and he'll play shortstop. In center field, batting fifth, Michael Harris the second. He homered last night. Ozzie Albies is at second base, batting sixth. Batting seventh, and again in left field, is Mike Yastrzemski. Austin Riley's back in the lineup. He'll be at third base, batting eighth. And getting the start, getting some at-bats today, will be Dominic Smith, and he will be the DH. One more time for the Braves. It's Baldwin, Acuna, and Olson, Dubon, Harris, and Albies, Yastrzemski, Riley, and Smith. Those are your starting lineups. We'll be back with First Pitch right after this on the Atlanta Braves Radio Network.
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13: 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It'll be game two of this series coming up. This will be about a 15-minute delay, and we should be good to go here the next 20 minutes or so, 15, 20 minutes or so, and we'll see game two, Braves and the Rockies. Braves looking for their sixth win in a row. In the meantime, it'll be the ServPro Rain Delay Show as Barrett and Chris will be taking your phone calls and serving the time until we're ready for baseball here in the ballpark. 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When disaster strikes, call ServPro and make it like it never even happened. So, short delay, and then Joe and I'll be back momentarily. Barrett and Chris have you till then. That'll be coming up on the backside of this break on the Atlanta Braves Radio Network.
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2: 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Barrett Salee and Chris Domino with you. 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You heard Ben and Joe from the stadium. Quick Rain Delay Show here as the storm ended about, I don't know, 20, 30 minutes ago. The rain passed through. It's a nice, bright, and sunny day. But, Chris, man, it came down for a little while.
3: It was a tale of three weather days, all in about an hour. The good news is everything looks like it is gone for now. They'll start this game pretty quickly. And everybody, hopefully now, as the Braves are on a five-game winning streak, they'll leave happy today after six. Maybe hang around the Battery. It is one of the great things about a Saturday afternoon for whatever start today. You do get an opportunity to have your evening if you want it. Mm-hmm. You have an opportunity to hang around in the Battery if you choose to. There's a lot of, there's more options, I think, with a 4 o'clock game on a Saturday afternoon.
2: Yeah, for sure. And this is going to be a big one in terms of crowds, because we got into the studio today about, I got here about 12:30, and the line to get in the stadium for the Chipper Jones hunting and fishing jersey was unbelievable. Now, they had other things too around the park. They had, you know, demonstrations and products and things like that. But this is going to be a huge crowd. There were a lot of people in that stadium already when the monsoon came through.
3: I actually saw when the gates opened. I was actually walking by where they give away larges and extra larges, and everybody trying to figure out which one they wanted. And I was just like, hey, people, get one.
2: Right. Doesn't matter what size.
3: You probably want to get one at this point.
2: Yeah. 404-231-1680. If you want to get in touch with us real quick before we send you back across the street, let's go to Tony in Roswell. What's up, Tony?
5: Hey, Barrett. How you doing?
2: Doing well.
5: Thanks for taking my call. Hey, two quick things, since this is a quick rain delay show. First off, I'm glad that Acuna is hitting again. Last time you and I talked, I said unless Acuna gets going, we won't make it through the playoffs successfully. So thank goodness he's cranked up again. And the second thing, and I'll hang up and let you hear your response, future rain delay topics. All-star baseball players from Georgia. So what's your all Georgia team?
2: Okay.
5: And then all Metro Atlanta all-star team.
3: So just so you know, in the hallway where the visitor's clubhouse starts by the manager's office and takes you into there's an outline. It's a big wooden piece. It's really pretty. And it has all the guys from the state of Georgia. Mm-hmm. And there's another list with the guys who are professional players from the state of Georgia. But this has Hall of Famers. There's Hall of Famers with stars marked, with Jackie Robinson and a whole bunch of other people included on there. So, yeah, the state certainly has a big-time reputation for baseball talent. I would think that East Cobb and everything that's happened at Lake Point and these other places around here have absolutely contributed to that in the last 15-plus years.
2: Yeah, and the travel ball world over here is a massive, massive deal. And the good thing for those of us who live here, everyone travels to us. We don't have to go anywhere else because all the tournaments are here. Yeah. And because that is directly a result of all of the talent that's around here.
3: Yeah, if I get in there tomorrow or at some point next week, I'll take a picture of the board that I'm talking about. But yeah, there's a picture and nameplate for every player mm-hmm. in the bigs right now from the state of Georgia. And there's a bigger piece that's actually that wooden piece that I talked about that has the birthplace marked by a star for every Hall of Famer born in the state of Georgia.
2: Yeah, it is really cool. Not a lot of people get to see that. Let's go to Travis in Wilmington. What's up, Travis? How are you?
7: Hey, how you doing, Barrett? I got a question, Anthony. You could tell me. The other night when that catcher stepped on the guy's foot and held him down, would that be a matter of interference? How would the ruling be on that? And y'all doing a good job. Tell Ben I said hello, too.
2: Okay, we will do that. Yeah, that was William Contreras stepped on, I think it was Lane Thomas's foot. And it was before the pitch was even being delivered. He kind of just toe-tapped him. I think it should be catcher's interference. I don't know if there's a rule for that, honestly.
3: Yeah, I think if it happens during a swing, as long as that foot is in the box, the lined box, which the line sometimes disappears pretty quickly, but umpires have an idea. I just don't even know who saw it and what the actual call would have been at that point. But I do know that much like if you hit a catcher's glove or if you do something stepping out of the box, there is a penalty to be paid. It just sort of, I think what they did is no harm, no foul on that one.
2: Yeah. And I do believe I wouldn't say a decent amount of time, but it wasn't like it was happening as the pitch was coming.
3: Yeah, he wasn't issued a hot foot.
2: No.
3: you know, I didn't see a guy jump out of the box declaring anything either. But yeah, there are rules in play, and the rule is as long as you're in the batter's box, you're not supposed to be touched. That's for sure. Same with the catcher. As long as he's not in a place where he's not supposed to be, a batter can't do anything to interfere with his bat with that guy's setup, but the catcher can't have his glove out in an extended area where all of a sudden catcher's interference comes into play.
8: Yep. You are listening to the Serve Pro Rain Delay Show, brought to you by Serve Pro, the official restoration company of the Atlanta Braves. When disaster strikes, call Serve Pro to make it like it never even happened.
3: I don't remember who it was. If somebody back there can look at this, I saw something I had never seen on a baseball field. I saw a catcher take his mask off and pick up a baseball with his mask. And that's illegal.
8: That's a balk.
3: Yeah, you cannot do that. And I was really fascinated because I had never seen it before. And I don't remember who it was.
8: It happened, yeah, it was here last year.
3: He basically scooped it up. And I don't remember the circumstances. I was like, okay, this is the infamous, if you go to enough games or you watch enough games on TV, there's a chance you'll see something you've never seen before.
8: Yeah, I did not know there was such a thing as a catcher's balk. But that is what that is. I don't know how you put that in a scorebook. Not going to lie, I have not practiced that or looked that up, how you put that in the scorebook. Maybe we can ask Ben. I'm sure Ben put it in his scorebook.
3: You know, my guess is the catcher himself might not have even known. Look, at the end of the day, I don't really want to bend Ben down, but it was just an interesting play that I'd never seen before. And I don't know who would have known that immediately, except an umpire rolled on it immediately.
8: Yeah, it was very quick. And I don't think any of us really knew what was going on then, but that was one of the more interesting scoring decisions from last season. 4:25 estimated first pitch, so not a lot of time before we get out of here and send you across the street. Let's go to Jonah in Indiana. What's up, Jonah? How are you?
9: I'm pretty good. And before I get to my comment, the last caller actually reminded me of something. I heard it was Ben or Joe saying that Mauricio Dubon, I think, felt like he got catcher's interference. I don't know this. Can you challenge a possible catcher's interference? And then also, to me, the X factor going forward is Sean Murphy. And I've been watching him pretty closely with his swings. You could tell he's fully comfortable and fully healthy for the first time in 2 years. And I really, he actually has a pretty vicious swing. And I think a healthy Sean Murphy is going to go forward. And of course, not to mention behind the plate, the importance of what he does with these young pitchers. And I feel more comfortable with Sean behind the plate in the playoff series if AJ Smith, Shalver, or whomever starts, because he calls a great game. And I think that really goes unnoticed.
8: Yeah.
9: So, Domino, I need your oogada, boogada, boogada.
3: Yeah, well, look, at the end of the day, I had said I don't expect him to put the ball in play a ton because the batting average over the last couple of years was what it was, but I do know that he can get on a little bit of a power pop.
8: Yeah.
3: He didn't clear much the other day, but he got it out, and he hit the ball hard the other way last night, so if there's any offense coming from Sean Murphy, just count it as a bonus.
8: Yeah, when he hits the ball, he hits it very, he has a violent swing is what I would say.
3: So batter's glove contact, foul tips, batter position can all be reviewed.
8: Yeah, you can.
3: And it looks like in 2020, it became reviewable starting in that 2020 season.
8: Yeah.
3: It can be challenged by a manager, which, by the way, you know, if you get it quickly out of the dugout before the next baseball action takes play, it does look like you can review them.
8: Yep, you don't see it that often, but yeah, it can be done. Let's go to Chris in Stone Mountain before we wrap things up. What's up, Chris?
10: Yes, sir, gentlemen. Thank you for taking my call. I was thinking in the Brewers series when Mizorowski was pitching, how in the heck does this guy throw 103 without throwing his arm out and just having multiple elbow and shoulder problems.
3: Well, the jury's still out.
10: What's your opinion on that?
3: Yeah, can I tell you, you might get away with robbing the first five banks. It might be the sixth that gets you. It might be the ninth that gets you. And I'm not wishing it upon him, but it does feel like there's nobody that I know of that's going to say, you could say he might be different. He could be the Nolan Ryan. He's going to be the freak of freaks who doesn't blow out. Okay, I wouldn't bet that in a futures bet. And you can do it for however your body says you can do it for. And then eventually, whether it's just you only have so many of those in you, when his number's up, his number's going to be up.
8: Yeah, it's one of those things where you hope it doesn't happen, but it does happen so often with all these pitchers, especially nowadays when they, you know, velo has been like how you get drafted, how you get a scholarship. That's what you do since you're a young age. So there's only so many throws. It's an unnatural motion. Throwing overhand is not something that's supposed to be done. No. And eventually, yeah, it seems like a lot of these guys do end up having that surgery. I hope it doesn't happen for him. He's such a joy to watch.
3: I read the column by somebody who says, and I have a science-y background, I mean, anybody can say they have a sciencey background. But I heard that when his adrenaline gets flowing in a postseason game, he might hit 107.
8: Oh, God.
3: So I don't know how anybody would get. Look, it's a guess. If you hit 105, can you actually have endorphins and everything else flying through your body where you go 107? Okay. And maybe that's the moment, God forbid,
8: yeah,
3: that it all just blows up. But again, there are freaks. There are people. I've watched guys turn an ankle and you go, well, that one's going to be really bad. And you go, well, I don't know. Nothing.
8: Yeah.
3: So you might get lucky. I just wouldn't bet on it.
8: Didn't Nolan Ryan actually did blow out his elbow on his last pitch, right?
3: Yeah.
8: Yeah, it was like, it was done.
3: It was 98 miles an hour.
8: Yeah, and he was
3: I'm not even
8: done.
3: Kidding. It was, go look it up. Nolan Ryan's last pitch, I played it on Hardball a couple of weeks ago. It was 98 miles an hour, walked off the field.
8: Yeah, thank and he knew something was wrong.
3: Yeah,
8: he
3: thank you like, very much.
8: Yep, I'm done. No surgery, just no more.
3: Yeah, because he had done everything he can to pitch right. for 27 years. I mean, I'm not even kidding about
8: yeah.
3: that.
8: I mean, there's no reason to go beyond it. If you got to have surgery or if you're going to be injured, might as well hang it up and be like, look, I'll take my no-hitters,
3: but
8: I'll go back to my ranch in Texas and be good to go.
3: You know, could you have two of those guys?
8: Yeah.
3: You know, we had a freak of freaks. Nobody knows who was hurt in the 30s, 40s, and 50s.
8: No.
3: Because nobody cared. Nobody was telling you they were hurt.
8: That's right.
3: The God's honest truth. One-year deals.
8: All right. That'll do it for the Serve Pro Rain Delay Show. We'll send you across the street. Braves and Rockies. Game two coming your way next.
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6: Well, we got bright sunshine now here at Truist Park after the brief rain delay. Thank you, gentlemen, for filling in for us on the Braves Rain Delay programming. Appreciate it very much, but it's beautiful out here right now. We still got a few clouds overhead, but game time temperature 83 degrees, hardly any breeze, and what we have is blowing out of the southeast at about 2 to 5 miles an hour. The umpires have met for an exchange of lineups. They are behind the plate, Ron Culpa. At first base, David Rackley. Manny Gonzalez is at second. And Tom Hanahan, who did a good job behind the plate last night, will be umpiring at third. The young man who is going to be filling in as a starter for the Rockies is making his way from their bullpen. That's Zach Agnos as the Braves take the field. Defensively for Atlanta today in the outfield, from left to right, it's Yastrzemski, Harris, and Acuna. First to third, it's Olsen, Albies, Dubon, and Riley. Drake Baldwin will do the catching for 35-year-old Martin Perez, 6 feet, 210. He's 8-8 on the year with a 3.12 ERA. He's won 99 games in his career. Let's hope today he puts three digits up there for his 100th career victory. That would be awesome. Martin, since the All-Star break, a 2-2 record with an ERA, get this, an ERA of 2.12, 2.12 since the All-Star break. He's 5-4 here at home with an even better ERA, just a 2.02 ERA at Truist Park. Lefties hitting him at 2.46, right-handers 2.08. He's given up 12 homers this year. But his batting average against 2.20, as we said in our opening comments, if you missed that, among left-handers in the National League who have at least 15 starts, he has the second lowest batting average against at 220. And the only guy who has a better one is Chris Sale. So that's pretty impressive for what Martin's doing. And he gave up three unearned runs his last time out in a loss to Milwaukee, but he pitched a lot better than his line would indicate. Braves have won five in a row. They'll try to make it six in a row today. They are now 80-55, a five-game lead over the Phillies, who somehow miraculously pulled out a win last night against the Angels. So the Braves are still trying to climb up and do better in the division leaders, too, and they're only one game back of the Los Angeles Dodgers now, who've already lost today at Detroit. But we're ready to go. Bright sunshine, as I mentioned, and here to tell you about it, all bright-eyed and bushy-tailed, is Ben Ingram.
12: Thank you so much, Joe. Braves and the Rockies. And now for the ball game. First pitch, an attempt at a bunt by Jake McCarthy. That'll be rolled foul. And it is nothing in one. Time of the first pitch, 4:26 Eastern, 3:25 Central. 84 degrees here in Atlanta, and the time of the first pitch brought to you by Schumann Farms. 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So no balls and a strike on Jake McCarthy.
13: McCarthy, one hit in last night's game, scored a run, drove in a run, and McCarthy takes a ball low and outside. Well, anytime it's Perez under the microscope, his sinker and his changeup. He pairs those two so well off of each other. 1-1 pitch on the way to the left-hander McCarthy, and he gets plunked on the hand. He was hit by a pitch in the seventh inning last night, and he gets hit in the first inning today. That was a sinker that came in and took a bite out of McCarthy. He's got an elbow guard and a tricep guard on, and it hit the top of the hand.
6: Yeah, he got him on the back of the hand today. Didn't even get it out of the way. Didn't even move.
13: So now McCarthy down at first base. Here comes Cole Carrig as he takes his first look at Martin Perez, the 35-year-old lefty out of Guanare, Venezuela. There's a bunt shown, now pulled back at a called strike. That time the cutter by Perez. Time called by Carrig as he backs out of there, now digs back in. Good little breeze across the outfield out towards right center, but a lot of sunshine beating down on the field. Swing and a miss, good looking changeup. 0-2 on Cole Carrig. Like Joe mentioned, Perez a loser in his last turn. In fact, he's lost his last two starts, both on the road at Milwaukee and at Minnesota. 0-2 bounced it up there. That bounces away from catcher Drake Baldwin, halfway to the Rocky dugout. The wild pitch sends McCarthy

0: place like home sweet home. Like I mentioned, he's lost his last two outings, but at home this season, he's been terrific, an ERA just over two. In search of his first strikeout on the 1-2 pitch. In the air to left field and right in line with Mike Yastrzemski. Makes a chest-high catch. One down to the top of the first inning. It's a Saturday, so the Braves are in their City Connect uniforms. Powder blue tops, white pants, white lettering, white numerals outlined in red and blue. And Atlanta across the chest in cursive. Meanwhile, the Rockies wearing their purple uniforms once again. Purple tops, gray pants, black lettering, black numerals outlined in silver. And Colorado arching across the chest of their purple uniforms. One down for Hunter Goodman. He swings and a ground ball to third base. That's vacuumed up by Austin Riley. His throw across from one side of the infield to the other is in time for the out. Two down.
1: Well, Goodman didn't want to get kicked off the team. He has to swing at the first pitch like everybody else.
0: And they get after it early, don't they?
1: They really do.
0: We watched them do that all night last night. That's just who they are, at least right now. An aggressive bunch. And here comes T.J. Rumfield. Rumfield drove in a run last night. This guy was on base three times last night. He'll send one foul. It was Rumfield who hit into that very impressive 3-6-3 double play in the ninth inning last night. Thing of beauty. Braves won last night 6-4. Out hit the Rockies 14-12. Ton of contact last night all the way around. Runner at second. Two down. 0-1 to Rumfield. Just a little bit high with a sinker. One ball and one strike. For Perez in his career versus the Rockies, this is the ninth time he's faced them. He's 2-3 against them. The last time he beat them, he'd have to go back to 2023. Left-hander in his 15th season of the big leagues. 1-1 pitch, low and outside with a cutter. Two balls and a strike on T.J. Rumfield. If Rumfield reaches, Norby would come to the plate. Perez in the 2-1 pitch. And a comebacker out towards short. Diving stop by Dubon. Throws to first base. And somehow Olsen holds the bag.
2: Whoa.
0: Dubon going to his left. He had to sit down in the grass to get there. And when he shot it over there, he was on a knee. Did a 360 spin on a knee. And got it to first base. And Matt took care of the rest as the throw was bounced to him. The defense continues to be incredible. We go to the bottom of the first inning. No score.
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9: 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And the accounts and descriptions of this game may not be disseminated without the express written consent of the Atlanta Braves.
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0: Braves and Rockies scoreless into the bottom of the first inning. Here's the first pitch from Zach Agnos. That'll be fouled back by Drake Baldwin. It's Baldwin, Acuna, and Olsen for the Braves in the bottom of the first inning. We're only 10 innings into this series, and the Braves have had more defensive highlights than most teams have in a week. They've been terrific in the field. Another great play by Dubon in the top of the inning. There's a ball.

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1: That was a fabulous play by Mauricio.
0: Ball and a strike on Baldwin. Pitch on the way from Agnos. Huge swing and a miss. Here's the leather for the Rockies. TJ Rumfield at first base. Connor Norby at second base. Ezekiel Tovar, the shortstop. And Willie Castro is at third. And I'll introduce you to their outfield after the 1-2 pitch to Drake Baldwin. Here it comes to Drake and a soft little poke to third. Castro is up with it. Whips it across to first base and one down here in the first inning. Jordan Beck is in left field. Cole Carrig in center field. Mickey Moniak in right field. Hunter Goodman is the catcher. And the pitcher is Zach Agnos. Like we were discussing earlier, it was supposed to be Ryan Feltner. But from what they tell us, he's been ill throughout the night and throughout the day. And he's not able to go, at least as a starter. They told us they hoped that he would be available out of the bullpen. And maybe they could use Agnos as an opener. But they said they need to get innings out of Feltner. There's a ball low to Acuna, one ball and no strikes. So as it is now, it's Zach Agnos on the mound for the Rockies. 6 feet tall, 225 pounds, right-hander from Haymarket, Virginia. He's 26 years old. Acuna swings and misses at a fastball. And for a guy who's been used a lot out of the bullpen, pretty deep arsenal for him.
1: He's got everything, you know, fastball, sweeper, split, curveball, change. And a good sinker.
0: Here's the 1-1 pitch. Missed with a fastball there.
1: This is his third start of the year, but as you pointed out, most all of his work has been out of the bullpen. Pressed into duty today.
0: 2-1 pitch. Acuna swings and misses at a splitter. He is 0-2 this season with a 5.68 ERA. 34 total appearances. Twice a starter. The last start he made was June 6th in a game against the Brewers. He took the loss on that one. 2-2 is high, 3 balls, 2 strikes.
1: Great night last night for Ronald, who had a day off on Thursday. Came back in a big way last night, looking fresh.
0: Count runs full on Ronald. 3-2 check swing, fouled off over there by Matt Olson, who waits on deck. For Agnos, his last 17 appearances have all been out of the bullpen. But he is a guy who can give you multiple innings. He's given the Rockies multiple innings in 24 of his 34 appearances. So he's used to soaking up a couple of innings. 3-2 outside, good eye. Ronald Acuna aboard with a one-out walk. Ronald walked in his first trip to the plate last night, then went 3-for-3 after that. He's aboard here for Matt Olson. Folks, today's A-list member of the game is Bradley Perkle of Thomason, Georgia. And Bradley has been an A-list member since 2021. His favorite perks include attending A-list play day and post-game fireworks on the field. So congratulations for Bradley in Thomason, Georgia, today's A-list member of the game. First pitch to Matt Olson as a called strike. No score, bottom of the first inning. Started 16 minutes late due to a brief shower that passed through, but bright sunshine now. Warm evening. Here's the 0-1 pitch on the way to Olson, and he pops it back our way in foul, nothing in two. The Braves have seen Agnos once. He pitched against the Braves in the series in Denver back in May. That was May 1st. He went an inning and a third, gave up 3 runs, 2 of which were earned. And he's only in his second season in the big leagues. Has a career record of 1-5 with a 5.95 ERA. 0-2 pitch, called a ball, and this will be challenged by Hunter Goodman. So a strikeout on the line right here if they get this overturned. Olson 1-for-5 in last night's game, and the ABS tells us that is a ball. Missed high. So they lose a challenge, and Ron Culpa, the home plate umpire and crew chief, is right. And missed by 1.25.
1: Keep looking for a home plate umpire when he's right to give the catcher the raspberries, you know.
0: Runner at first, one down, no score. Pickoff over to first base, Acuna back in standing. Agnos, dark hair flipping out of the back of his black cap. Right-hander set right at the letters. Ronald takes off. Here's the 1-2 pitch, swung on, miss. Throw down to second base, a head first dive, and he's safe at second base. Nelson strikes out, so two down in the inning, but a stolen base for Ronald Acuna.
1: I don't know if Goodman could get the ball in a good grip to throw it, but he sure took a long time getting rid of that baseball. Made a good throw, but looked like he was coming up out of his crouch a little early after the strikeout and couldn't get a good grip.
0: 19th steal of the season for Acuna. First pitch on the way to Dubon. Whacked in the air towards right. Coming in, Mickey Moniak trying to get there. He's going to be cut off by Norby. Second baseman went into shallow right. Right in front of the right fielder. Made an over-the-shoulder catch. And that ends the bottom of the first inning. Good play for the Rockies defensively. We go to the top of the second. No score.
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0: It is great to have you with us. Hope you're having a really good weekend. We appreciate you spending some time with us on the Atlanta Braves Radio Network. We're having a good Saturday here at the ballpark. We're scoreless into the top of the second. Alongside Joe Simpson, Ben Ingram here with you. Connor Norby leads off for the Rockies on the first pitch on the way to him. This ball a little bit high. Pretty nice play by Norby to end the bottom of the first inning. Both these teams playing pretty good defense here in the first inning. Here's the 1-0 pitch. Norby with a liner up the middle, base hit into center field. He saw his 12-game hitting streak come to an end last night, and he starts up a brand new one here today. First hit of the game for either team, leadoff single.
1: I think he's going to turn out to be a real good acquisition. They got him from Miami at the deadline, and he's a solid player.
0: He might be a case of a guy who just needed to find the right home.
1: That's exactly right.
0: Here comes Willie Castro. Castro swings and misses. He had Norby had been in Baltimore, then gets traded to Miami, now traded to Denver. And for a position player and hitter, boy, you love going from Miami to Denver.
1: Absolutely. Well, and Miami's infield's pretty solid. You know, it's hard to break in.
0: No score, top of the second. Willie Castro had one hit last night. Hit himself a single early in the game last night. Little number foul to the backstop, nothing in two. Martin Perez, like Joe mentioned, looking for his 100th win of his career. This is his 351st career appearance and his 301st career start. Veteran deals the 0-2, and he just wiped him out with a good changeup.
1: I've figured a couple of things out here in a full game plus an inning and a third about the Rockies. The pitches that they like the best are any of them that are coming toward the dirt around home plate.
0: So just throw in the dirt.
1: Just throw it toward anywhere toward that circle, and they're swinging.
0: One down for Mickey Moniak. And Moniak takes a called strike. That strikeout of Castro, our Gas South, bringing the heat strikeout. And just like Martin Perez, Gas South is bringing the heat with no deposits, no hidden fees, and simple natural gas rates. There's the pitch to Moniak. Pulled foul over by the Braves dugout. Nothing in two on Mickey Moniak. former number one overall pick by the Phillies a few years back. Things just didn't work out there. And he's put up some good numbers in Denver this season. Offering on the way, and he swings and misses at a changeup. Once again, proving your theory to be true. Back-to-back strikeouts by Perez, two down for Jordan Beck. The original Louisiana hot sauce keeps the flavor bases loaded with three simple ingredients, peppers, vinegar, and salt. And flavor that always hits is exactly why the original Louisiana hot sauce is the official hot sauce of the Atlanta Braves. That's Louisiana Hot. Buy you some. Swing and a miss by Beck.
1: I think, honestly, if one of the Atlanta pitchers spun around and threw it towards second, they'd think it's coming toward them and they would swing Colorado.
0: It doesn't matter. They're in there hacking immediately. 0-1 pitch. Swung on, miss. I'll say this, too. The changeup that Martin has in the second inning, significantly better than the one he had in the first inning.
1: That's eight straight swings and misses.
0: A lot of that changeup. He spiked one in the first inning, just didn't quite have the feel. Well, he's got the touch on it right now. 0-2 to Beck. Guess what? Swing and miss.
1: Nine straight.
0: Changeup. So he gives up the leadoff single, then three straight strikeouts to Castro, Moniak, and Beck. We go to the bottom of the second, no score.
7: And Doug.
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0: Braves and Rockies scoreless into the bottom of the second inning. Harris, Albies, and Yastrzemski coming up for the Braves. Facing the right-hander, Zach Agnos, on for his second inning of work at a 16-pitch first inning with a strikeout and a walk. First pitch to Harris, attacked and bounced to the right side. Gloved by T.J. Rumfield at first, throws to the bag and one down. This is the Toyota Stolen Base Challenge inning. If the Braves steal a base in the bottom of the second, our contestant John Gilliland will win $3,700 in free marathon gas cards. You can enter the Toyota Stolen Base Challenge by visiting braves.com/stolenbasechallenge. As you can tell, we've not had a winner in a while. Like we've said in the last several days, you keep expecting that to take place at some point soon. Need a winner in that contest. One down for Ozzie Albies. Ozzie had one hit last night, a single. Braves had 14 hits last night. First pitch to Ozzie. Strike on the inside corner. Those shadows starting to reach the plate now.
1: Yeah. 4-10 start. That's something both teams have to deal with in an afternoon start.
0: Oh, and Albies misses outside.
1: Running right down, pretty much down the first baseline, but it'll creep out onto the field pretty soon.
0: Ozzie's got those shadows tapping on his shoulder right now. 1-1 pitch. Low and outside, two balls and a strike. He's Braves seeing Zach Agnos. Mentioned that this is his second season in the big leagues, both of his seasons in the big leagues with the Rockies. Former 10th round selection out of East Carolina. That was in the 2022 draft. 2-1 pitch. Ozzie with a towering fly ball to right. Down the line, Moniak to the sidewall, and that will land in the stands. That was a mile high. 2-2 now on Ozzie Albies. For Agnos, not the only ball player in his family, has an older brother. In fact, he followed his brother to East Carolina. Got to play with his brother there in college. And when Agnos was playing ball in college for ECU, he was largely an infielder at first. There's a ball rolled to first base, backhanded by Rumfield, underhand feed to the bag. Agnos is there, and two down in the inning. Agnos was playing a lot of shortstop, and then they'd use him out of the bullpen time to time. Kind of sounds like Spencer Schwellenbach at college.
7: Sure does.
0: And Agnos was a two-way player, but then once he got into his second, third years in college, a little bit more pitching, and he'd tell you, and the stats would back it up, he did a pretty good job at the plate. He was a 330 hitter his last season with 7 bombs and 42 RBIs.
7: Wow.
0: Yastrzemski takes a ball high.
1: I wonder if they let him take a little batting practice once in a while in case they need him.
0: I bet he'd be happy to show them what he's got. No score in the second. Strike on the outside corner to Yastrzemski.
1: Yankees would be crazy not to let Max Fried take a little batting practice once in a while.
0: One of the best hitting pitchers I've ever seen.
1: Yep.
0: One pitch. Yaz pops it back and foul. 1-2. It's like we were talking in that series against the Yankees. Max, the last pitcher to win a Silver Slugger.
1: And will be for a very long time.
0: 1-2 on Mike Yastrzemski. And of course, that position doesn't get a Silver Slugger anymore because they don't hit anymore. No score, bottom of the second. Two down, bases empty, and the 1-2 pitch on the way to Yaz. This tie, 2 balls, 2 strikes.
1: A couple of really good changeups for the first two outs of the inning to left-handed hitters in Harris and Ozzie. They both rolled over those pitches way out in front. So Agnos pretty deceptive, too.
0: 2-2, bounced out towards first. That'll be gloved on the run by Agnos. Shows off that athleticism. As he gloves it, takes the bag himself for an unassisted out by the pitcher. And it's a 1-2-3 bottom of the second. We play two. We go to the top of the third. No score.
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0: Ben, Joe, and Jay Chad with you. We'll go to the top of the third inning here at Truist Park in Atlanta. Warm day, middle game of this series. Braves won last night 6-4. And we're scoreless into the top of the third inning today. Ezekiel Tovar leads off, 9-1-2 in the Rockies' order. First pitch from Perez, taken for a called strike. First pitch, curveball dropped in there, 0-1. Tovar, the shortstop, right-handed batter. Here it is from Perez. Swung on, missed at a changeup. A lot of swing and miss here lately from Martin Perez. Struck out the side in the second inning. 0-2 is outside. One ball, two strikes. Got Castro, Moniak, and Beck consecutively after giving up a leadoff single to Norby. Veteran deals. And he just wiped him out with a changeup. That pitch is something.
1: Were those three swings again?
0: First pitch was a take.
1: Oh, okay.
0: But okay, the next
1: so that's 12 straight strikes.
0: Yeah. And that first inning, look, he hit a batter. There was a wild pitch. He's just trying to get that changeup in tune. But he's got it singing right now. Here's Jake McCarthy. Ball outside. Make it a 1-0 count. McCarthy was the Rocky hit by a pitch. He was hit on the back of the hand in the first inning. Left-on-left matchup. He swings and misses at a cutter. And as if the changeup wasn't difficult enough to find, now these batters have the shadows in play.
1: Exactly right. Most of the flight of the pitch is in the sunshine, so that shouldn't be too much of a problem, but it'll only get worse.
0: There's a 1-1 pitch. Soft pop-up into foul territory that'll reach the seats down to our left, 1-2. I remember one time having a conversation with former Braves pitching coach Rick Kranitz, and we're talking about, just candidly, about taking shadows to your advantage and how a pitcher can take advantage of that. There's the 1-2 on the way. McCarthy bounces one foul on the first baseline. He said, well, more times than not, a pitcher's not going to deviate from what he would normally throw. But he said if a pitcher has a really good changeup, he might just go fastball changeup so long as the shadows are in his corner.
1: Sure. Makes sense.
0: 1-2, swung on, missed at a changeup for strike three. And that's exactly what Martin's doing right now. It's now five strikeouts in a row. So two down for Cole Carrick. Folks, get Wi-Fi so reliable it never gets caught looking. At one price for the next 5 years and same-day Wi-Fi. Xfinity, imagine that. Cole Carrick takes strike one. It's hunting and fishing night here at the ballpark tonight. And they've given out these Braves camouflage uniforms. They're camouflage Chipper Jones uniforms at the gate. A one is outside. Rockies hitters will probably tell you the ball looks camouflaged right now.
1: Well, I know we've got a good crowd, but I can't see any of them.
0: 1-1 to Carrick. High outside, 2-1.
1: But you're right. It is a ghost pitch right now. And what a great job everybody associated with Hunting and Fishing Day. Great displays from the Georgia Wildlife.
0: 2-1 low and outside. Boy, the fans lined up hours before first pitch.
1: Tanks of fish, places for the kids to go, you know, shoot bows and arrows and have contests with that.
0: 3-1 to Carrick and a liner down the left field line to the corner. That's a fair ball that one hops over the wall. And it's an automatic double for Cole Carrick. He got a curveball to his liking and one hopped it over the left field wall down the line. Two-out double. I was telling you guys when I pulled up, there are more people outside the ballpark than I think I've ever seen outside of a postseason game.
1: I got here pretty early, too, and I couldn't believe how deep the line was going into the right field gate. That was wild.
0: I'm just not used to seeing that many people when I pull up. I thought I'd gotten the time of the game wrong. It's like, have we started already?
1: Here's the Joe and J-Chad show.
0: Yeah. I thought I was late for the game. Here comes Hunter Goodman. Runner at second, two down. Goodman sends one fouled on the right field line and out of play. Let's pause 10 seconds for station identification on the Atlanta Braves Radio Network.
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0: No score, top of the third. Runner at second, but two down. Perez ahead of Goodman, nothing and one. Southpaw brings it. Hackett a miss at a changeup, 0-2. Man, just keep throwing that pitch.
1: It's such a good delivery, so deceptive. Looks like a fastball coming out of his hand. No change in arm angle. Really good.
0: Perez, 40 pitches, 29 strikes. Got Goodman to ground out to third base in the first inning. Perez is 0-2. Ground ball out to third and foul.
1: Well, the ground crew did a good job today, didn't they?
2: Looks great.
1: They timed to get the tarp down perfectly. Got it off in a timely fashion, and it's hard to even call it a rain delay when it's only 15 minutes.
2: Perez way ahead, 0-2. Again, the pitch. This time, 1-2. Yeah, looking up at the sky right now, I mean, just crystal clear skies over the top of the ballpark and tons of Georgia sunshine. Turning into a very nice afternoon. No score in the third. 1-2 to Goodman. Outside, 2-2. Try to change up.
1: Well, it was in a good spot, too. Just barely off the plate. Not only can you mess with his timing, you can try to get him to swing at a bad pitch.
2: Goodman wearing his sunglasses in this at bat. 2-2 is low. 3 balls, 2 strikes. Goodman has seen 6 pitches in this sequence, 5 changeups.
1: We said yesterday we were talking about their team, Ben, and we were saying and reiterating that this is the one guy you don't want to beat you in their lineup.
2: Payoff pitch. And a fly ball to center, drifting back a bit casually. Harris squares up to it, and Michael's there for a two-handed catch. So a 2-out double is all the Rockies muster up. We go to the bottom of the third, no score.
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2: 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Like Joe mentioned earlier, the Dodgers have already been defeated today. They lost in Detroit 2-1. Keep an eye on the scoreboard later this evening. Angels and Phillies once again getting together. Angels took a 3-1 lead to the top of the ninth inning last night. And then the bottom fell out for the Angels. A couple walks, hit a batter, grand slam. And the Phillies came back with a big ninth inning and beat the Angels. Austin Riley with a fly ball towards foul territory down the line. A trio of Rockies in the neighborhood may be playable, and the catch is made down there by the sidewall along the tarp by Ezekiel Tovar.
1: That was a nice play. Hard play.
2: Lost his cap, still fought the sun, won the battle. One down here in the third inning.
1: I'm hoping the day off for Riley yesterday does the same. He gets the same results that Ronald got last night.
2: That'd be great. Worked for Ronald, didn't it?
1: Yes, it did.
2: One out for Dominic Smith. No score, bottom of the third. Braves are looking for their first hit against Zach Agnos. There's a ball low, 1-0. most of the year when we're looking at the scoreboard or seeing what the Phillies are doing, Nationals, Marlins, Mets. Here's the 1-0 pitch on the way. Smith takes ball outside. But here in this final month, I mean, it's everybody watching the Dodgers, watching the Padres, the Diamondbacks, the Cubs. And seeing where the Braves fit into the mix. And, of course, currently leading the division. 2-0 to Smith. Swings and misses at a sinker. And it's an obvious statement to say that the Braves are hoping for home field advantage. Everybody's hoping for that. But I'd say that's particularly important for the Braves, who on the road this season are 34-32, at home 46-23. And the Braves have won 16 of their last 19 home games. 2-1 a strike on the outside corner. And if you take it back to the All-Star break, the Braves have gone 19-5 at home. So it is a big advantage playing here at Truist Park.
1: Huge. And playing for home field advantage no matter what.
2: Right. Bases empty, one down, 2-2 pitch, and Dominic with a fly ball to left field. Jordan Beck with the sunglasses gleaming makes a catch over the top of his cap, two down. Braves have gone 4-0 on this homestand so far. Altogether, it's a five-game winning streak as this started Sunday in Williamsport against the Brewers. And something the Braves have been really good at in that stretch, early runs. And hoping for a run here in the bottom of the third inning. Keep that trend going. Pitch on the way to Baldwin. Missed a little bit low. In this five-game winning streak, the Braves have scored 21 runs. 10 of those have come in the first three innings of games.
1: That's tremendous.
2: Baldwin takes a strike.
1: Shadows almost to the dirt of the pitching mound, making it more and more difficult.
2: 1-1 on a ground ball up the middle and a base hit right in between the second baseman Normie and the bag. This is the first hit of the game for the Braves. Two-out single that extends the inning for Ronald Acuna. The Rockies have right-hander Nick Frasso tossing in their bullpen. I don't know that they're expecting much more than three innings out of Agnos.
1: I think they'd be thrilled if they can get through this unscathed. And just having given up his first hit.
2: Pitching coach Alone Leishman walking to the mound.
1: Who's he? Is he walking with anyone?
2: Nope, he's alone.
1: Okay.
2: Alone is alone. Now he's on the mound, got a few guys around him.
1: Okay.
2: Name spelled A-O-O-N and pronounced alone.
1: I was thinking about asking you for one.
2: Alone?
1: Yes.
2: All right, so meeting broken up.
1: This is buying some time for their bullpen in case things get out of hand here.
2: Ronald Acuna walked in the first inning, only walk allowed by Agnos. No score, bottom of the third. Runner at first base, two down. Acuna walked and stole a bag in the first inning, but was left stranded at second base. First pitch, sweeper low and outside. Still have a crosswind from left to right in the outfield. From the left field foul pole, right into the chop house. 1-0 pitch, bounce foul over by the Rocky dugout.
1: Ronald just appeared to be very fresh last night, didn't he?
2: Sure did.
1: You know, his legs were under him. He was feisty, you know, stealing a base. He made a great catch down the right field line in foul territory, ran a long way for it, and went 3-for-3.
2: 1-1 low and outside. I think it'd be a fair statement to say that the great defensive play was also a result of what he was experiencing at the plate.
1: Yes. Yeah, it was just, there was energy.
2: Baldwin a lead at first base. Pick off over to first base and Baldwin back in with a dive.
1: I don't know that he made any adjustments prior to last night's game, but it just looked like from watching replays that he maybe had moved off the plate a little bit.
2: Right. 2-1 up and in, 3-1. I saw a breakdown of that Nick Green and Peter Moylan were talking about, and I thought it was a really good breakdown by them talking about exactly what you're talking about, and that certainly made a difference. And Ronald was batting cleanup last night for the first time since 2019. 3-1, swung on, miss. 3-2.
1: Still throwing 94. Pretty good job by Agnos to this point.
2: Ronald still one home run shy of 200 for his career. Drake will take off here. There he goes. 3-2, rocked in the air to deep right field, to the wall. It's off the bricks on the fly. Drake to third base and holding, and it's a very, very long single that was just inches away from being a home run. That hit right off the top of the wall. Looked like it hit the front of the cap of the wall.
1: That was a great play by Mickey Moniak, the right fielder. If he doesn't come up with this cleanly on the ricochet, Baldwin scores easily. It kind of handcuffed him coming off the wall, but he handled it. 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
2: That's impressive for Moniak. 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
1: Throwing Nick Frasso, F-R-A-S-S-O, Frasso, makes his ninth appearance since being acquired from the Dodgers at the trading deadline. He's 1-1 with a 5 ERA, 9 innings, 9 strikeouts, couple of walks, and he inherits first and third, 2 out.
2: Let's see if Olsen can Frasso. Here's the first pitch on the way to Matt, taken for a strike. 95 of the fastball from Frasso. Back-to-back, two-out singles. That single by Acuna just missed being a home run by less than a foot. The one in the dirt bounces away from Goodman. Acuna will advance down to second. Baldwin holds at third. Wild pitch from Frazzo. So now a base hit could make it 2-0 Braves.
1: Boy, this guy really throws across his body, Ben. Steps toward the third baseline. He's right-handed. Long arms, long legs. Really hides the ball well with that delivery.
2: Ball and a strike on Olsen. 1-1 pitch missed outside with a changeup. That's a completely different look. Even though you're going from one righty to another, that's a different release point altogether.
1: Altogether. And it's not like he's... throwing across his body like stepping toward the third base or the right-handed batter's box. I mean, it is way over there.
2: Olsen rolls it over, fouled on the first baseline. Two balls, two strikes, two outs, looking for some early runs. Inning started with a pop out by Riley, then Smith flied out. But since then, a single by Baldwin and a single by Acuna. And now Olsen, who's 1-for-6 in the series with a chance to rake in a couple of RBIs. A base hit could give him RBIs 79 and 80 for the season. Righty Frazzo set right at the letters. 2-2 is high and the count runs full. And should he walk Olsen, it would be Dubon with the bases loaded.
1: 95 from that release point and in the shadow. That's mighty tough.
2: Count runs full in the 3-2. Low ball 4. One change up down. That loads the bases for Mauricio Dubon. Bases loaded, 2 down. A situation he's been hitting over 500 in this season. He'll dig in, looking to drive in the game's first run.
1: He had an RBI chance in the first inning, went after the first pitch, almost dropped one in.
2: And Dubon takes a first pitch strike. Fastball in the inside corner to the right-handed batter. Olsen at first, Acuna at second, Baldwin at third, 2 down. Dubon slightly open stands in the box, waiting on the 0-1. Here it comes. A little tapper up the third baseline and foul. He's suddenly down, nothing and 2. He'll be running on contact. And if he finds a hole, you're feeling good about at least 2 runs. 0-2 pitch. Lifted out towards first and foul. That'll land just back to the Braves dugout.
1: Man, I lost that one.
2: I keep going back and forth between the sunglasses. Just had to shed them right now. The more that shadow becomes prevalent on the infield.
1: Yeah.
2: Dubon waiting on Frazzo. 0-2 in the air down the right field line, sprinting that way. Moniak right up against the line, little leap in the air, and he has it for the third out. So the Braves leave them loaded. No runs, 2 hits, no errors, and 3 left. 3 innings behind us. We're off to the top of the fourth. No score.
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2: Hey, it's great to have you with us. 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Ben Ingram here with you. And it is great to have you aboard with us. Leading off, T.J. 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Martin Perez has 5 strikeouts at this point. All 5 batters have gone down swinging. 0-1, a 2-hopper to second. Ozzie takes the friendly bounce, sends it over to first base and 1 down. These Rockies have lost 9 of their last 11 games, and they are once again on pace for 100 losses. They've lost 100 or more each of the last 3 seasons, including 119 last year.
0: Oh, boy, yeah.
2: My goodness. And if they lose 100 this year, they'll be in a short list of teams that have lost 100 4 years in a row or more. Liner in the air to center field. Humpback liner down for Connor Norby. He's 2 for 2. He's aboard with one down. The Phillies had 5 straight 100-loss seasons from 1938 to 1942. And then the Mets from 62 to 65, 4 years in a row. Senators, 61 to 64. And then the Braves, 1909 through 1912, had 4 straight 100-loss seasons, but won the World Series 2 years after that. Willie Castro takes a ball outside.
0: I'm curious, you know, the old famous Cleveland Spiders, who lost 122, whatever it was. I wonder how many they lost the next year. If they were even in existence.
2: Right. I want to say they were, let me think about this. I know they're in the American Association. Here's the 1-1 pitch on the way to Willie Castro. Ground ball to short. Dubon goes to Albies. Albies to Olsen. And a double play. Seen a lot of those lately. Braves turned 2 last night. And they get one here to end the top of the 4th inning. Nothing doing for the Rockies. We're off to the bottom of the 4th inning. No score.
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2: 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Harris takes a ball low. All right, I did some digging.
0: Okay.
2: That Cleveland Spiders team you're talking about, they lost 134 games in 1899. There was no 1900 season for the Cleveland Spiders.
0: Okay.
2: They were done after that. 1-1 check swing did not go.
0: So they couldn't even redeem themselves.
2: No. They won 20 games. They went 20-134.
0: Woo.
2: That's a 171 winning percentage. And finished 84 games out of first place. 2-1 check swing, you win.
0: I wonder if they won 2 in a row at any point all year. I'm going to come up with something you can't find.
2: All right, I found it. Longest winning streak, 2. May 20th and 21st in 1899. There's a ball high outside.
1: That team immediately disbanded, too.
2: A two-game winning streak. They lost 24 in a row at one point.
1: Jeez.
2: 3-2 to Harris. Called third strike. Got fooled by a fastball.
1: Either that or he didn't see it.
2: Yeah.
1: Telling you, one run right now goes a long way while the shadow's in place.
2: As the Albies over one with a ground out to first. As he sends it deep and foul down the left field line, slicing out of play. Braves had him loaded in the third inning with two down, couldn't score. Ronald Acuna just missed his 200th career home run. Hit it right at the top of the bricks on the right field wall. As he shows bunt, pulls back, takes ball low.
1: Great idea, Willie Castro, way off the third base line and deep.
2: Frasso brings it, misses outside, two balls and a strike. Two-one pitch. Miss low, three balls and a strike. I know you've mentioned a few times on our broadcast that some of those Mariners teams you're with had some really rough seasons. Did they ever lose 100 while you were there?
1: Yes.
2: That's a long summer. There's a 3-1 pitch. And Ozzie sends it foul on the right field line.
1: You got to be ready to play, though, every night.
2: Yeah.
1: No matter how bad things are going, no matter how many you've lost, you got to have some professional pride and still go out there and do your best. Play the game the right way.
2: Three, two, and a fly ball to center. Cole Carrick looking skyward. Coming in a bit, slows, and in right center field has it for the out. Two away. Now in the hands of Mike Yastrzemski. By the way, a special thank you to Betty Lou Lark, who brought us some goodies before the game. Always good to see Big Al's mom.
1: I tell you what, Betty Lou can do it with those snacks.
2: I'm going to take a bag home and call my dentist Monday morning.
1: That's right. Maybe.
2: Once you start snacking on that stuff, you can't stop. We appreciate Miss Betty Lou. Oh. There's a called strike on Mike Yastrzemski. Mike had a ground out to Agnos back in the second inning. Halfway between the mound and first base, and the pitcher just took it the rest of the way. Oh. One, there's a called strike.
1: By the way, what a great name, huh?
2: Betty Lou?
1: Betty Lou Lark.
2: Yeah, that's as good as it gets. She's one of our favorites. Oh, and two on Yastrzemski. Right side of the infield covered in that shadow now. 0-2 in the dirt to the backstop. Didn't go. Is there a point where the shadow reaches where the batter say, okay, we're good now?
1: Well, right now, the pitch is 100% in flight, in the shadow. A negative part is the bright batter's eye in the background. So the ball is going to be kind of dark trying to pick it up.
2: 1-2 bounced up there, 2-2. So really you need the plate, the mound, and the batter's eye to all be the same.
1: It would help, yes. But I didn't mind if most of the flight of the ball was in the sun or most of the flight of the ball was in the shadow. You know, it's when it was half and half or
2: yes,
1: two-thirds one way or the other. That was tough to pick up.
2: 2-2 and a ground ball to first. Gloving T.J. Rumfield. A feed to the bag. Frazzo's there. And the Braves go down in order in the fourth. So right now, the pitcher is having their way. We go to the top of the fifth inning, no score.
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1: Hey, this is Jaron Solomon from Solomon Brothers Jewelers. People ask me all the time, what does it mean to be the preferred jeweler of the Atlanta Braves? And it means a lot to the Solomon family. I'm born and raised here in Atlanta, Georgia. And more importantly, I'm a Southeast kid. 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They're a fabric of their community. We believe we're a fabric of this community. And being associated with the Atlanta Braves has truly been an honor. And we really appreciate it. Go Braves.
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3: Into the top of the fifth inning, Rockies will be sending up the bottom of their order. We are scoreless. So now for more play-by-play, here's Joe.
4: Thanks, Ben. I just saw a young lady, looked like a young teenage lady, who had a sign that said, hunting, fishing, and baseball. Doesn't get any better than that.
3: She's got to figure it out.
4: Yeah. Lower third of the order for the Rockies. First pitch swinging. Big shocker. Ground ball to second by Moniak. He's retired. One pitch, one out. These are some first pitch swinging dudes from Colorado. Must have some fast games.
3: Maybe they got a dinner reservation tonight.
4: I guess. Northside Hospital Cancer Institute, one of the nation's leading and largest cancer programs. Northside is built to beat cancer, you bet. Jordan Beck got the start today in left field. He takes a strike, struck out his first time up. He was the third of five in a row struck out by Perez in the second and third inning. Strike two call. Well, he probably won't play tomorrow. He's taken two strikes. That's against the rules. Beck came in hitting an even 200 with just one homer. Swing and a miss. Chased a bad ball. He took two strikes and swung on a bad one. Another three-pitch strikeout for Martin. That is six on the afternoon. Ezekiel Tovar struck out his first time. Tovar 1-for-3 with a run scored last night. Braves won that game 6-4. The Dodger loss today is the fifth straight one-run game, at least for the Dodgers. And only one win in there. Ball one outside to Tovar. Martin fires, swinging a foul tip. And caught by Baldwin. And now time called. Is there a ball? Yeah, there's a ball on the field up against the padding in center field. Michael Harris has got to go get it. His work is complete. And now the 1-1 pitch to Tovar. Down low, 2-1. No score. We're in the top of the fifth. Rockies with three hits, Braves with two. Winding the pitch, outside with a changeup. 3-1. He has not walked anyone, but Perez has hit a batter, and that was the leadoff man to start the game. 3-1. Swung on, hit in the air, foul down the right field line. Hey, congratulations to you North Carolina Tar Heel fans. Won your first football game of the year, beating TCU 15-10. Payoff pitch. Swung on. Hit in the air to left center field, fairly deep. Yastrzemski throws his hands up, and he says, I got it. And he does, just shy of the wall. And a three-up and three-down inning again for Martin Perez. And we go to the bottom of the fifth. Let's get some runs. No score.
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5: No score, bottom of the fifth inning. Rockies go deeper into their bullpen and bring out a guy we saw last night, left-hander Brennan Bernardino. He had a 1-2-3 ninth last night, had a strikeout in there. And this 6'4" left-hander, 34 years old, is on for the 63rd time this season. In fact, he's set a career best for appearances to this point. And he's 3-3 with a 2.67 ERA.
6: Worked the eighth inning last night, got the Braves 1-2-3. Here's Austin Riley. Oh! And he takes a breaking ball for a strike. Bernardino out of Cal State Dominguez Hills. Do they have a Cal State College in every city in California?
5: Seems that way, doesn't it?
6: Works out of the stretch. A little sidearm delivery is low. 1-1. Austin fouled out down the left field line his first time up.
5: And I think they're all good at baseball, by the way.
6: I think they all play baseball. 1-1, swung on, hit in the air to right field, hit pretty well. Moniak's got room, though. And Mickey's got it, one out. That'll bring up Dom Smith getting a start today. And instead of Dom Smith, it'll be Lane Thomas pinch hitting for him. So they'll have a little chat about Lane and a little scouting report, which gives us time to ask the question. Have you ever wonder what a home run tastes like? Do you, Jonathan, do you ever wonder about that? Do you have an idea? Have you ever experienced that? No, never have. Okay. Well, it tastes a little peppery, a little tangy, and a lot like the original Louisiana hot sauce, the official hot sauce of the Atlanta Braves. That's Louisiana Hot. Buy you some, Jay Ched, and then you'll know. You already have some, don't you? Yeah. Put some on that hamburger steak today, didn't you? Meeting over on the mound, and Lane Thomas steps in. Swing and a miss. Good cut. 0-1. Lane hitting .229, 11 homers, 40 driven in. Bernardino fires. Fly ball down the left field line and deep, but hooking foul. Into the second level. Bernardino calls time, wants a new baseball. Infield straight up for Thomas. Outfield same. Wine in the pitch, ground ball to short. Tovar, sure-handed. Good throw, got him, two out. Top of the order, Drake Baldwin got a little something started in the third inning against the starter, Agnos. He got a base hit up the middle, and then Ronald followed with that rocket off the bricks in right field, almost hit it out. But Moniak played it great off the bricks. And even though Baldwin was running on the pitch, he only got to third. Lefty on lefty, strike call. 91 on that sinker from Brennan Bernardino from Valencia, California. The 0-1, a little high to even the count. Finale tomorrow afternoon, first pitch, 1:35. Tyler Malley will get the start here at home against Mason Adams, young pitcher for the Rockies. Stretching the pitch, fly ball to right field again. Moniak is there, and he'll get it, and that'll do it for the Braves again. Another three up and three down inning. And we go to the sixth inning of play scoreless.
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6: Five innings in the books, no score. Martin Perez got a three-hit shutout working. He'll face the top of the order for the Rockies, McCarthy, Carrick, and Goodman. As we remind you that Napa is a proud partner of your Atlanta Braves with America's largest network of parts and care, Napa has all the bases covered when it comes to your ride. McCarthy let off the game, got hit by a pitch, advanced to second on a wild pitch, but stranded there. He's 0 for 1, drag bunt, but right back to the mound. Easy play for Martin. He'll throw him out. And McCarthy would love to have overs on that one. Got to drag it to the right side past the mound, and he bunted it right back to Martin. Thank you very much. One out.
12: It made it easy, didn't he? That was right back to the mound.
6: Here's the coffee man, Cole Carrig. He's lined out and doubled. Takes high and away, ball one. Switch hitter, batting right. Wind in the pitch, change up outside, ball two. They tell me this guy's high strung, that he wears his emotions on his sleeve. Last night we saw it on a close play at first where he got called out and his helmet went flying. It was challenged, but declared that he was out, even though I thought he was safe. Be that as it may, he was not happy. 2-0, hard hit ball, speared at short by Dubon. To his left, he didn't have time to dive. He just lunged for it, made the catch, and held on as he landed out on the grass. What another great play.
12: It's so hard. I mean, coming off the bat, I didn't know he was going to get there. That guy's getting to everything.
6: Good grief. I'm not kidding you, folks. This defense by the Braves, everybody included, but especially on the infield, has been spectacular. Goodman takes low, ball one. Wow. Goodman's 0 for 2. He's grounded out, flied out. No runs, three hits for the Rockies. No runs, two hits for the Braves. Strike call. Good sinker. 90 miles an hour from Martin Perez. 1-1 the count. And the pitch outside. Turned over a changeup a little bit. Too wide. 2-1. Martin, 35 years old. 6 feet, solid, 210. Kicks and delivers. And misses with that sinker. Threw it kind of like a dart. And missed down and in, 3-1 to a dangerous hitter. So here we go, 3-1. Change up outside. He didn't dare deliver anything close. And that's his first walk of the day. Two-out walk, and that'll bring up Rumfield, who has grounded out twice, once to short, once to second. T.J. Rumfield was the National League Rookie of the Month 2 months in a row, May and June. Stretching the pitch up and in, look out. Man, he was slow reacting to that, wasn't he?
12: He's acting as if it got him. I mean, it missed him. Not by much, but yeah, he tumbled straight back on the left shoulder. Just kind of rolled back into his left and then started to hold his hand up against his side as if he'd taken it in the hand.
6: But from up here, it looked like the ball was already by him when he started to kind of limbo back out of the way.
12: Yeah, delayed reaction.
6: Uh-huh. He, again, might have had trouble picking the ball up. The 1-0. Just off the plate outside, 2-0. A little sunlight now on the first baseline, creeping through the right field stands. Strike call, 2-1. They play Rumfield to pull. Dubon playing up the middle. Riley way off the line. The 2-1 pitch. Strike two call. Tell you what, I think he's got him looking for that changeup now, Ben.
12: Now leaning into that sinker a little bit.
6: Uh-huh. Goodman with a short lead at first. As Rumfield called time. Digs a little toe hold. Open stance, right foot is up on the ball of his foot. And there goes the runner, and the pitch swung on a little flip base hit into center field. Harris will get it. They deke Goodman, and now he's late getting to third. Harris did not know that. And the throw comes into second, but a great deke out there. I'm not sure if it was Dubon or Albies, but they froze Goodman, who slid into second base. One first and third now with two out.
12: Yeah, he popped up off second, and I don't think he had any idea what was going on the field. And that's how good the deke was.
6: Jeremy Hefner out to talk to Martin. Actually, Goodman didn't slide until he got to third. He was just looking around trying to find a baseball.
12: It was Dubon who went to the bag acting like he was there to cover for a throw. That's what really confused the runner, Goodman.
6: So a good at-bat by Rumfield to hang in there, and then he just completely fooled on the pitch. Just flipped the bat out there and wound up with a base hit. So here's Connor Norby, and he's 2-for-2 today. He's got half their hits, both solid. Goodman at third, Rumfield at first. And a pitch to Norby, off the plate outside. 76 pitches for Perez, 49 strikes. The 1-0 bounced foul right at the plate, 1-1. No one throwing in the Braves bullpen. Mets are leading Houston 4-1 at the end of five. Up at Citi Field. Top of 7 in San Francisco. Arizona Giants, no score. Line drive foul out of play. And Connor Norby in the hole, 1 and 2. Those scores brought to you by the Saya Freight Logistics People, official freight carrier of the Atlanta Braves. Stretch in the pitch. Oh, just missed inside, 2-2. The 2-2 pitch. Low ball 3. That's a doubleheader today in San Francisco. You know the details on that about them having to come here for a makeup game Monday, and they somehow were able to convince the Diamondbacks to play a doubleheader today so they could travel tomorrow. Payoff pitch. Runner goes from first. Ball 4. That was close. Good take by Connor Norby, and they're loaded with 2 out for Castro. And he has been ultra-aggressive today. He has struck out and hit into a double play. With 2 outs, Goodman walked, Rumfield singled, Norby walked. Braves had bases loaded earlier today and didn't score. That was with 2 out also. The pitch to Castro. He lays off that pitch, 1-0. And now the Braves have some action in their bullpen. The 1-0. Hit into left field, base hit. Game is untied. Goodman scores. Rumfield's around third. He'll be held there as Yastrzemski got it in quickly. But Willie Castro delivers the first run of the game, his 56th RBI of the year, and it's 1-0 Colorado. Baldwin on his way to the mound as Mickey Moniak makes his way to the plate. Left-handed Brent Suter loosening up in the Atlanta pen. Again, 2 out, nobody on base, and it's led to a run.
12: Okay, here's why they're playing that doubleheader in San Francisco today. As Walt Weiss is walking out there to the mound, the Diamondbacks and Giants agreed to take Sunday off and play the doubleheader today because the Giants are coming here to play Monday.
6: Yeah.
12: So that's the reason behind the doubleheader today.
6: It's pretty nice cooperation from the Diamondbacks. 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We'll tell you about the new pitcher right after this on the Braves Radio Network.
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12: It's a 1-0 lead for the Rockies in the top of the sixth inning. They have the bases loaded, two down, and the Braves go to the bullpen, bring out left-hander Brent Suter. It is his 37th birthday today, so happy birthday to Brent Suter. And he's out there for the sixth time as a Brave and the 47th time this season. Again, he came over from the Angels and no record with a 150 ERA as a Brave.
6: He faces Mickey Moniak, who's 0 for 2. First pitch, laid off a breaking ball, 1-0. For Suter, three of his last four outings have been three innings of work each, but only one run allowed during that stretch. 1-0 pitch, swing and a miss at a high limb, 1-1. Suter relies on movement, sinking, sliding. 1-1, ground ball to second. Ozzie ought to have it. He does. Delivers to first, and Suter does his job and gets out of the inning. But the Rockies do get a run. It all comes with two out. Did it on two hits, a couple of walks, and leave them loaded. We go to the bottom of the sixth, 1-0, Colorado.
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12: Rockies leading the Braves 1-0 here in Atlanta. We go to the bottom of the sixth inning. New pitcher for the Rockies, former Brave right-hander Jimmy Hergett. And he's out there for the 43rd time this season. He's 0-5 with a 6.20 ERA.
6: Yeah, gave up three runs in one inning his last time out against the Nats. Sidearm delivery for a strike to Ronald Acuna Jr. leading off. Acuna 3-for-3 last night with a walk. Today he's 1-for-1 with a walk. Slider outside. Sinker, slider, sweeper from Hergett. It's a Georgia Lottery home run jackpot inning. Chris Driver from Hartwell, Georgia is our contestant. $1,300 in the jackpot. The pitch. Outside, 2-1. Acuna just missed by just the smallest of margins to hit his 200th homer to right field earlier today. 2-1. Half swing. Fooled, but he went around. 2-2.
12: Earlier, you're talking about if the ball stayed in the shadows all the way or if it was in the sunlight all the way, you didn't mind that. It's just when there's a patch of sunlight in between and passing through, and that's exactly what's happening right now.
6: It is. It's like a strobe light with the flashing of light on the ball. 2-2. Swing and a miss. Struck him out. Good start for Hergett.
12: You get the plate in the shade, the mound in the shade, and there's a strip of sunlight running across the grass right in between the plate and the mound.
6: tough duty for sure. Matt Olson, the batter. He has struck out and walked. I mentioned the Braves had the bases loaded with two out in the third inning. But Dubon flied out to end the threat. Now slow roller to first. Herget gloves, takes it to the bag himself. One unassisted, two down. Let's pause for station identification. You're listening to the Braves Radio Network.
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6: Joe Ben and Jay Chad with you from Truist Park. Got a packed house today. But the Rockies are on top 1-0. We're in the bottom of the sixth. Herget, the fourth pitcher of the day for the Rockies, delivers, swing and a miss. Mauricio was trying to ambush one there, came up empty. They play Dubon straight up. Foul ball off the glove of Goodman. Count 0-2. Rockies outfielders actually playing Dubon pretty shallow in center and right. And shading him toward right field. That's where he's popped up a couple today. Batting cleanup. Michael Harris on deck. 1-0 Rockies. A pitch. Sidearm. Delivery. Popped up. Shallow right field. On comes Moniak again. And Moniak's got that one. That's almost three straight pop-outs out there by Dubon in the exact same place. Braves go in order. We go to the seventh. 1-0 Rockies.
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6: Still Brent Suter out there for the Braves as we go to the seventh. Braves trailing 1-0. They only have two hits. The Rockies have five. Bottom part of the order, 8-9, and then one for Colorado due up. And do up for us, here's Ben Ingram.
12: Thank you, Joe. Here comes Jordan Beck, who bats eighth. He's 0 for 2, couple of strikeouts. Puts a bunt down, taken by Suter. He tries an off-balance throw, and it's a little bit late. And by the time he threw that, he was on the foul side of the third baseline. Jordan Beck able to get one down and use his wheels. And he's aboard to lead off the seventh inning.
6: They show bunt a lot, and they try to bunt a lot.
12: He's aboard now for Ezekiel Tovar. Braves got 5 2/3 out of Martin Perez, and then it was Suter on for that. Got the final out in the sixth inning. Pick off to first base. Close play. He's back in there with a dive. Got a good quick move, doesn't he?
6: Very quick move, and Beck was actually taking a step back to first before he started to dive and realized he was in trouble.
12: In by Suter. Pitch to Tovar. He shows butt. Up the first baseline. Still fair. Now foul. Went about halfway down the line on the chalk and then took a right turn. Trying to get that runner down to second base. They're looking for some insurance as they lead 1-0 in the top of the seventh.
0: This is something that if I'm the manager of a team who has lost so many games in the last 3-4 years and no winning record in 8, I think I would go to camp and let everybody know everybody's got to be able to bunt. Everybody's got to be ready to hit and run. I don't care where you're batting in the order or how many homers you've hit. We got to win different ways.
12: 0-1 blew that by him, 0-2.
0: Because whatever they've been trying in the past ain't working.
12: Yeah.
0: And I like that. I like what they're doing because they put pressure on the defense.
12: 0-2 to Tovar. Flip down the right field line, slicing to foul territory, and that's against the screen down there.
0: And I say that knowing they play at Coors Field where you're going to hit your share of homers, but you got to play 81 games on the road, too.
12: Pick off again to first base, and back in standing this time, Beck. It's like Suter's got a spotlight right on him. That strip of sunlight is right across the mound. He's looking right into it as a lefty. 0-2 misses high, 1-2.
0: Doug Bernier is the first base coach for the Rockies. We could hear him screaming back all the way up here on that pickoff attempt.
12: 1-2 on the way, and a ground ball takes Dubon towards second. Steps on the bag, cuts it loose to first, double play. Second turn by the Braves today, fourth of the series. They've turned multiple double plays, I believe five this homestand.
0: I'm telling you, if you've got a young son or a daughter, baseball, softball, doesn't matter. You tape these games and watch some replays of the infield work of these guys.
12: Liner up the middle, off the bat of Jake McCarthy and a base hit.
0: You learn a lot watching these guys, what they do.
12: There's just so much work that goes into it. I mean, it could be a day game, 1:30 game. It could be a 12:30 game. They're out there before the game.
0: They get their work in every day.
12: I mean, just thousands upon thousands of ground balls, all sorts of different work, and it shows on the field. Two down runner at first base for Cole Carrick. 1-0 Rockies in the top of the seventh. Carrick doubled back in the third inning. Outside of that, a fly out and a line out. Carrick takes a ball high. His line out in the sixth inning was the great lunge by Dubon at short. And Carrick was so dejected. He thought for sure he'd whistled one through the middle. And Dubon robbed him. 1-0 to the plate. Swung on, missed. 1-1.
0: And that was the second out of the inning before they rallied for their run.
12: Suter's 1-1 to the plate. That's outside. He'd squared the bunt and pulled back. Final game of the series will be tomorrow. That'll be a 1:35 Eastern first pitch, 12:35 Central. Tyler Malley versus Mason Adams. A couple of righties scheduled to go tomorrow. There it is to Carrick. And there is a two-hopper to Ozzie at second. He's got it easily. Throws to first base for the out. And the Rockies are turned away in the seventh. No runs, two hits, no errors, one left. Time for the seventh inning stretch brought to you by the Warrior Alliance. The Warrior Alliance is stepping up to the plate to help Warriors navigate success after military service. Visit thewarrioralliance.org to learn more. 1-0 Rockies into the bottom of the seventh.
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12: All right, time to speed up the tempo. It's 1-0 Rockies into the bottom of the seventh inning. Pick it up a bit at the plate. There's a called strike on Harris. Braves have had one close call. That was in the third inning when they had the bases loaded. Outside of that, bunch of 1-2-3 innings. They left Acuna stranded at second in the first inning, so not many cracks at it. 0-1 from Jimmy Hergen. Harris chops it foul, nothing at two. The average baseball game has nine innings. That means nine chances to put the original Louisiana hot sauce on your favorite ballpark eats. They are all tastier with the official hot sauce of the Atlanta Braves. That's Louisiana Hot. Buy you some. One run, seven hits, no errors for the Rockies. No runs, two hits, no errors for the Braves. Braves had consecutive singles in the third inning from Baldwin and Acuna. Also a couple walks. That's been all. Two to Harris, taking the ball outside, laid off a changeup, 1-2. Michael 0 for 2 of the ground out and a strikeout. Wearing his neon pink cleats today. 1-2 pitch. Harris takes the ball high. Michael was 2 for 3 with a double, a homer, and 3 RBIs last night. And he's 4 for 8 with 2 homers and 5 RBIs against them coming into the game today. 2-2 pitch, a little tapper back to the mound. That squirts off the mound, over the third base, and Castro has a stick in his pocket. You'll take him any way you can get him right now. And that's a funny one-hopper back to the mound that Herga tried to bend down and get to. And it was under his glove, squibbed off the side of the mound. And that's an infield single for Harris.
11: Well, I think what he was trying to do was backhand it so that he could step, backhand it, plant, and throw back to first. And he forgot one thing. Forgot to catch it.
12: Good to see Harris with a base hit. Well, I was going to get to Harris in his career, a 367 hitter against the Rockies. So if somebody's going to lead the way back, he's a good candidate. Meeting at the mound, catcher Goodman, first baseman Rumfield, and pitcher Hergood all getting together. And the Braves have their first base runner since the third inning.
11: Tying run on. Let's see how the Braves play it.
12: Ends a stretch of 10 in a row sat down by Rocky pitchers. Rockies have used Agnos, Frasso, Bernardino, and Hergood on the mound in this game. Here comes Ozzie Albies. Ozzie shows bunt, pulls back, takes a strike. Not a bad idea. Castro is a mile from the line. Ozzie with a ground out and a fly out to center field. Michael Harris takes a good lead at first base. 0-1 to the plate, pulled foul to the right field line. Really a splotchy infield with the shade and the sunlight. Ozzie waiting on the right-hander, Hergett. Harris takes his lead at first. Now time called and new baseball fired out there to Hergett. Home plate umpire Ron Culpa wants some new balls. 0-2 on Ozzie. He'll be followed by Mike Yastrzemski. 2 fouled off. Boy, that got a bite out of home plate umpire Ryan Culpa. Knocked his mask clean off. He'll stagger around a bit. Hopefully he's all right. We might need to come check on him. They're going to come out there and make sure he's all right. Watching that foul ball, I mean, right on the bottom of the mask, right under the chin. Knocked the chin right into his throat, it looked like.
0: Yeah, it's that U-shaped guard down there to guard the throat.
12: Oof.
0: And it shoved the mask right up into his neck.
12: George out there checking on him, making sure he's all right. So no 2 count on Ozzie Albies whenever action continues, but they're still checking on Culpa.
0: You know, there's so many concussion protocols now, and everybody's careful about it. I think about the old umpires who just took shot after shot back
12: there.
0: Oh,
12: man.
0: Bill Clem, who only umpired behind the plate. He didn't umpire the bases.
12: Is that right?
0: Yeah. Bill Clem.
12: Whew. He was putting work in, man.
0: Well, if he even remembered. I believe he's in the Hall of Fame. He should be.
12: Looks like they're going through concussion protocol with him right now. George had him closing one eye and following his hand and then doing the same thing with the other eye.
0: Ron's been umpiring a long time. Been through this before. George is, to his credit, trying to make sure he wants to stay in the game. Meanwhile, the natives are getting restless.
12: Got to make sure he's all right.
0: Yeah.
12: If there's anything that's off, need to get him out of there. But the foul ball by Ozzie Albies came straight back, hit the bottom of the mask right under the chin, and knocked the mask right into his throat. We got to make sure he's okay. Meanwhile, it'll be an 0-2 count on Ozzie Albies. It's 1-0 Rockies. We're in the bottom of the seventh. Runner at first, no one out. Base umpire David Rackley also there. All right, he's good to go. Gets a pat on the shoulder. And he'll remain in the game. Now he's going to call George back. Let's see what this is all about. I think he just said he might come off. Hold on. Looked like he was good to go, and once he went back there, it's like he changed his mind. I think we're going to have a new umpire. Yep, that's it. All right, so Culpa will not continue. He'd been given the green light, and George started to head back to the dugout, and Culpa started to walk back to the plate, and once he started walking, he realized, and it's the right thing for him to do, I'm not good. So he's coming out of the game.
0: Yeah, it was one thing to stand there and go through all the tests, but then you start walking, and if you get dizzy, you realize, uh-oh.
12: All right, so we have a stoppage in the action right now. And one of the other 3 umpires will go in, put the gear on, come back out, and he'll have the plate the rest of the way. So we'll find out who that is at some point. Meanwhile, the Rocky players are going to walk off the field. Everybody's going to take a chance just to sit down and catch their breath. No reason to stand out there another 10, 15 minutes. Because I'd anticipate this taking every bit of 15 minutes to get an umpire off the field,
0: right. Change
12: clothes, put the gear on, all that. So this could be a lengthy break. So we'll step aside right now. As it stands, we're in the bottom of the 7th inning, runner at first. No one out. It'll be an 0-2 count on Ozzie Albies when we resume. And the Rockies leading 1-0 here on the Atlanta Braves Radio Network.
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12: You know, in hockey, you have your different periods. You got your first, second, third periods. They break for 20 minutes in between them. I kind of feel like that's what we're going through right now. If you're just now tuning in, we have a stoppage in the action here in the bottom of the seventh inning. A foul ball caught Ron Culpa in the bottom of his mask that jarred the mask straight back into the throat of the home plate umpire. And after going through a concussion protocol and being tested out, he's decided he can't go on, and that's certainly the right move. If there's any doubt, make sure you get out of there because you don't want any further damage. So right now, the players have cleared the field for both teams. There are two umpires out there right now. The third umpire has gone underneath, and he'll be putting on the gear, and he'll finish the game behind the plate. So this could take between 10 and 15 minutes. Not the first time we've seen this, even this season. We saw something like this earlier this year. And, you know, you don't just go quickly strap on the gear and run back out there. You go through a process before you get back there behind the plate. So got to make sure they take their time and everything that they need before they get back there behind the plate to resume the game.
0: Looked like it might have been Manny Gonzalez who hustled off to go get his gear on.
12: And he was the second base umpire. Ozzie might be thinking, okay, maybe this takes long enough for some of the shadows to pass by, and I've got a better batter's eye when he resumes. Handful of finals around Major League Baseball, taking it through the scoreboard. At Yankee Stadium today, the Red Sox blanked the Yankees 6-0. Red Sox entered the action today 7 games back of the Rays and 3 games back of the Yankees. The Cubs hammered the Reds 17-5. And keep in mind, that's a Cubs team we'll see in September.
0: The Reds, every day, they either score 10 or give up 20. Good grief.
12: They lost today 17-5. In St. Louis, it was the Pirates who outlasted the Cardinals 6-2. White Sox edged the Twins 3-2. And in another tight game, the Dodgers lose a 1-run game in Detroit. Tigers beat the Dodgers 2-1. Later this evening, Brewers are hosting the Rangers. A's at home against the Orioles. The Phillies are in Anaheim facing the Angels. Game 2 of the doubleheader between the Giants and the Diamondbacks later this evening. And also the Yankees and the Red Sox are playing a doubleheader. And there are a handful of games underway right now. Blue Jays leading the Mariners 4-3 in Toronto. Royals all over the Guardians 8-2. In fact, that game just went final. So the Guardians, let's see here. Actually, that game is in the eighth inning, not the ninth inning.
0: What about the Mariners? Why are they scuffling the way they are? 7 games under 500. Granted, they're only 4 games out of first place.
11: But man, oh man, they can't get out of their own way. Yeah, they are a good club. There should be a good club.
12: That game just went final, so they've been defeated 4-3. They're now 8 games under .500.
11: That just doesn't compute for me because of their pitching. You'd think their pitchers would keep them, starting pitching would keep them out of any trouble.
12: Yeah, their bullpen was so good last year, especially in the postseason. And when we saw them in Seattle back in May, that was the first series the Braves lost. Seattle won 2 of 3. And I remember thinking, this team's going to catch fire. They should win that division pretty easily.
11: Yeah, it's one of many teams that kind of surprised me.
12: Washington and Miami tied at 4 in the bottom of the 8th inning. Royals leading the Guardians 8-2 in the bottom of the 8th. In game one of the doubleheader, the Diamondbacks have a 5-0 lead on the Giants. Mets leading the Astros 4-1 in the 8th. Rays are on top of the Padres 7-6 in the 7th. Then, of course, this game here, Rockies leading the Braves 1-0. We were talking about it earlier, a doubleheader in San Francisco, and those two teams will be off tomorrow. It'll serve as a travel day for the Giants. Originally, it was supposed to be a traditional one game tonight, one game tomorrow. But when the Giants were rained out here in Atlanta earlier this season, the rescheduled game will be this Monday. And the Braves are supposed to be off Monday as well. We're going to be in D.C. with an off day. So it's a mutual off day for the Giants and Braves. So they've rescheduled that rainout for Monday. So given the fact that the Giants have to travel to Atlanta, the Diamondbacks agreed to give the Giants a doubleheader today. Both teams have a day off tomorrow. That makes travel a lot easier for the Giants, who have to come all the way from San Francisco to Atlanta to play one game.
11: Just makes me wonder what concessions the Giants gave Arizona to get them to agree to that. The biggest reward, of course, is an off day tomorrow, but I wonder if there were other considerations.
12: So now that I think about it, I'll look to see if the Diamondbacks were supposed to be off Monday and they'd have two off days.
11: Yeah.
12: That's a possibility.
11: I'll look.
12: The Giants, when they finish up that doubleheader, let's see, they come to Atlanta for one, and then they go to Pittsburgh and New York. So they'll be coming east anyway.
11: Oh, that's good.
12: But they were losing their off day. And if you're coming east from out west, you need an off day, I'd maintain, just because of the time change. And so they'll get that off day tomorrow. They can travel after the game.
11: Diamondbacks are playing the Phillies Monday.
12: Okay. Well, maybe just to have an off day before they face the Phillies. That's a huge series.
11: Yeah.
12: And they'll be going home.
11: Yes.
12: And all these games, I mean, any game that the Diamondbacks, Phillies are involved in, that has wild card or even division ramifications involved. By the way, here comes Manny Gonzalez. He's got the gear on. And the Rockies will retake the field.
11: I know it makes complete and utter sense to do this, to have that doubleheader. But it's rare that baseball makes any of those concessions on their schedule
12: yeah.
11: to accommodate anybody.
12: All right, so second base umpire Manny Gonzalez takes over behind the plate here in the 7th inning. Just hope everything's all right for Ron Culpa.
11: Yeah, me too.
12: That's scary stuff. Anytime you're taking a foul ball anywhere on the body, it's not going to be pleasant, but especially to the head and neck area. We wish him the best.
11: I have a feeling that foul tip, when it hit the bottom of the mask, really rocked his jaw.
12: Yeah.
11: You know, kind of addled him a little bit from taking one in the jaw area.
12: That can lead to a pretty severe headache pretty quickly.
11: Yeah.
12: Well, the score is 1-0 Rockies. We're in the bottom of the 7th inning. Braves have a runner at first. And this will be somewhere in the neighborhood, I'm guessing, of about a 15 or 20-minute delay. Thereabouts. Manny Gonzalez, like we mentioned, was the second base umpire. So he's behind the plate. And Tom Anahan and David Rackley are out there in the field.
11: They're all very well-equiped and well-versed. And working with a three-man crew, that is not an issue.
12: Tell you the biggest challenge, I'd say, is on Jimmy Hergett.
11: Mm-hmm.
12: I mean, that's like sitting down for a half inning and going right back out there. Now, he's got a runner at first base, but he's got an 0-2 count on Ozzie Albies. So ready to resume. And the first pitch. Ozzie fouls it back, which is really the third pitch to Ozzie.
11: I thought you were going to say now for the ball game again.
12: You just get one of those a game. All right, a 13-minute delay.
1: Substitution will be deducted from the time of the game because the players left the field.
12: Pickoff over to first base. Then Harris back in with a dive. That's an interesting rule I've never heard before.
11: Me neither.
12: Just gave us the time of the delay, 13 minutes, which will be deducted from the official game time because the players left the field. 0-2 pitch. Ozzie serves it foul into the seats down the left field line. First, no one out, bottom of the seventh inning. 0-2 from Hergett. Outside, one ball, two strikes. The only run of the game came in the sixth inning. It was on a single by Willie Castro. There goes Michael. Big jump, pitch on the way, hit the air towards right, down the line.

0: Donald was going to be able to steal second base standing up. He had taken off, or excuse me,
1: Mike Harris.
0: Harris had taken off before he even broke to the plate. But on, with two strikes on him, Ozzie had to swing to protect.
1: Boy, if he had found a gap, he'd have scored easily. See if Harris gets aggressive again. One ball and two strikes. Pitch to Ozzie, fouled back. Fortunately, that missed Manny Gonzalez. That whizzed right back by the new umpire. Hergett sat right at the belt. 1-2. And he hit him. Came inside with a slider. That puts Ozzie on his back. To get him in the shin guard is what it sounded like.
0: I hope he missed his knee because it really sounded like a pop.
1: Yeah, that shin guard has a strap loose. I think he got him right in the guard. Got that guard on the lead leg shin. That slider, fortunately, off the upper portion of that guard. On the outside of the calf.
0: Looked like the guard took most of it. That's a good thing.
1: So now first and second, no one out. Ozzie going to take a walk around a little bit, walking side by side with Antoine Richardson, Braves first base coach. Getting the feeling back in that leg and making sure he's all right. Antoine with his arm draped around Ozzie's shoulder and guides him to the bag. Ozzie squats down out there at first base. Now gingerly takes a lead at first. He's in some pain.
0: Yeah. Well, definitely a bunting situation here. And as a result, Willie Castro's in tight at third base. Let's see if Yastrzemski's going to put one down.
1: Hasn't squared yet. Hergett brings it. Yaz takes a strike. Never showed bunt. Hergett had a 1-2-3 sixth inning, but here in the seventh, a leadoff single, and then a hit batter. 0-1 to Yaz. Swung on, miss at a slider. Surprised they're not bunting?
0: I was. I'm not now. I wasn't after the first one, but I really expected to see him put it down.
1: Now Yaz down nothing and two. He's 0 for 2 in the game with a tapper to the mound and a ground out to first base. Waiting on the 0-2 pitch. And a bouncer taken by Hergett. Throws to second low. Gloved by Tovar. Throws to first and a double play. It's a 1-6-3 double play. Pretty good job by Tovar short. That wasn't the greatest throw by Hergett. It was low, but he gloves and gets rid of it quickly. And now two down to the runner at third base. And now here comes Warren Schaefer, the manager of the Rockies. That'll be it for Hergett. So that's a big double play turned by the Rockies. And now they make the Arrow Exterminators call to the bullpen. 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We'll tell you about the new pitcher when we come back. 1-0 Rockies in the seventh.
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2: Big Jaden Hill, hard-throwing right-hander, comes in for the Rockies. He's their fifth pitcher of the day. He inherits first and second, or excuse me, runner at third and two out. Austin Riley, the batter for Hill, his 36th appearance of the year, an 0-2 record with a 4.55 ERA. He's also got a couple of saves, better than a strikeout per inning pitch, but he's also walked 17 batters in 29 innings. You're Austin, make him throw you a strike.
3: Tying run at third, two down. In the hands of Austin Riley to try to tie the game. First pitch to Riley, ball low and inside. Sinker 97 from Hill. Only three hits for the Braves today, but one hit away from tying this thing up in the seventh. 1-0 pitch, fouled back. Went after a changeup. Braves haven't had many opportunities. 0-for-3 with runners in scoring position today. Riley awaits the 1-1. Riley brings it. That's sent foul off the end of the bat into the lower bowl of the stadium down the right field line. The Braves down to their final strike in the seventh. It's been a lengthy bottom of the seventh inning. Big part of that, the 13-minute delay after Ron Culpa took a foul ball off the mask and knocked the home plate umpire out of the game. Manny Gonzalez back there behind the plate calling balls and strikes now. He was at second. Here's the 1-2 pitch to Austin Riley. Check swing. The appeal did not go as that was in the hands of David Rackley down the first baseline. 2-2 on Riley. Austin 0-for-2 in the game. He was not in there last night. Got a night off. He was 1-for-9 in the Dodger series. So he's 1-for-11 this homestand. 2-2 pitch. Pops it back and foul over to our right. Battling versus that 97-mile-an-hour fastball.
2: Yeah, it was a pretty good fight off, too. Right in on him.
3: Calmly waves the bat over the plate. Now tapping it on his right shoulder, waiting on Hill. 2-2 pitch. Taken high. 3-2.
2: I'm thrilled to see him lay off that pitch. That's one he's been chasing. Good sign.
3: The count runs full. Tying run at third. Two down in the seventh. Harris takes his lead. And the 3-2. Outside ball four. Like you mentioned, 17 walks for him coming in. You wanted to see patience out of Riley. That's exactly what he displays.
2: And a good at bat.
3: So now it's Lane Thomas to the plate. Lane came along as a pinch hitter for Dominic Smith in the fifth inning, grounded out to short. His numbers much better against lefties than righties. He's hitting just over 200 or so against righties and facing the righty Hill. And now Warren Schaefer walks out onto the field. Take that back. That's a lone Leishman, pitching coach. They're both wearing short sleeve hoodies, so it's hard to tell who's who without them wearing their uniform tops.
2: Doesn't it make you proud that the Braves manager wears his uniform?
3: Very much so.
2: Snit wore his uniform. Bobby wore his uniform.
3: People need to know who you are when you walk out on the field.
2: I just don't like it. Some managers don't even have their jerseys on. Pitching coaches alike, they don't even have their uniform on under their hoodie thing.
3: Meeting at the mound breaks up. 1-0 Rockies, bottom of the seventh. Lane Thomas can tie the game with a base hit right here.
2: Big hole on the right side.
3: Big lead at first by Riley. There goes Riley. First pitch, low it outside, and no throw down, a stolen base. Hunter Goodman came up and faked a throw to second. Harris, of course, didn't take the bait. Now with two down, a base hit can give the Braves the lead.
2: 9 steals for Riley.
3: One ball and no strikes on Thomas. 1-0 pitch, strike, sinker 97. Inning started with a single, then a hit batter, then a 1-6-3 double play, followed by the walk to Riley, and then the stolen base. Lane Thomas awaits. 1-1 from Hill. Low and inside, 2 balls and a strike. After Thomas, it would be Baldwin. Lane batting 228 for the season. 2-1 pitch. Check swing. He did go. It's a strike. Called strike anyway. 2 balls, 2 strikes. Thomas examining his bat. And casts his gaze out there to the right-handed pitcher, Hill. Riley and Harris take their leads at second and third. 2-2, a called third strike. Fastball at the bottom of the zone. And the Braves leave runners at second and third. No runs, one hit, no errors. 2 men left and a costly double play. We go to the top of the 8th inning, 1-0 Rockies.
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3: Into the top of the 8th, still 1-0 Rockies. The lone run of the game coming in the 6th inning on an RBI single by Willie Castro. That's been it. Braves have had a few chances, left them loaded in the 3rd, left runners at 2nd and 3rd in the 7th. And for the Rockies in the 8th, it'll be Goodman, Rumfield, and Norby. Still Suter on the mound. This is the Yanmar strikeout the side inning. And if the Braves strike out the side in order, our contestant, Thomas Duncan, will be the winner of a brand new Yanmar ZTR. Enter all season long at Braves.com/Yanmar for your chance to win a Yanmar ZTR and to be entered for a grand prize tractor drawing at the end of the season. Goodman swings and tips the first pitch into the mid, 0-1. Yanmar built together, backed longer. 0-1 on Hunter Goodman. He's been on base once, had a double back in the 3rd inning. Pitch from Suter. Missed low, 1-1. Braves in the bottom of the inning at the top of the order coming up. Suter needs to keep him quiet. 1-1, hack and a miss at a changeup. Ball and 2 strikes on Hunter Goodman. He requested time, backed out of there. Digs back in. Suter deals. Ground ball to the left side. Riley scoops, transfers, fires on the run, and a strike over there to Matt Olson. 1 out in the 8th inning. No winner in the Yanmar strikeout the side inning, but Thomas Duncan, thank you for being out there. We appreciate you being our contestant.
2: Yeah, I was pulling for Tommy Duncan. He was a great singer.
3: Is that right?
2: Texas Playboys, Bob Wills.
3: Oh, yes, right, yeah.
7: Home.
3: comes T.J. Rumfield. There's a called strike. Going to Rumfield. Chasing a miss. Good slider. We saw Suter come along in the sixth inning. Got one out of the sixth inning. Faced four batters in the seventh. But too low and outside. 1-2. Rumfield with a high fly ball to deep right, chasing Acuna to the wall, throws up his glove, makes the catch, bangs into the padded wall, and survives. Coming off the bat, I thought that was going to carry him off the bricks. And Ronald running it down in deep right field, makes the catch, goes shoulder first into the glove, rather into the wall, holds on, and his sunglasses came off. Great play, two down.
2: Again, evidence that his legs were feeling pretty good the last couple of days.
3: I love watching Suter's reactions as well.
2: Yeah.
3: Threw the arms up in the air. He was thrilled to see that. Connor Norby takes a ball low and outside. In search of a 1-2-3-8. There's the 1-0 pitch. Norby takes a strike. This game was scoreless through five. Rockies scored once in the sixth. That's been it. 1-1 high outside, 2-1. Final game of the series will be tomorrow afternoon, 1:35 Eastern, 12:35 Central. 2-1 is low. Three balls and a strike.
2: How'd he lay off that pitch?
3: Suter works very quickly. The 3-1. Bounce foul to the third baseline. Good stab by Andy Gonzalez, their third base coach. Three-two. Fouled off. Into the second deck along the first baseline. Braves have been perfect versus the Rockies this year. 4-0 against them. Payoff pitch. Strike three call. Sinker at the bottom of the zone. Suter throwing darts. And it keeps him quiet in the eighth. It'll be the top of the order coming up when we go to the bottom of the eighth inning, 1-0 Rockies. One ingredient, endless possibilities. 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
3: Bottom of the eighth, 1-0 Rockies. Climbing in Drake Baldwin. Still Hill on the mound for the Rockies. His first bullet in the eighth inning. Swung on and hit in the air towards center. Cole Carrick to his left. Now he's caught off by Mickey Moniak. And the right fielder has it in right center field. One pitch and one down in the eighth inning. Think about this being a game of inches. And there's not a better example of that in this game than Ronald's at bat in the third inning. He hit a single off the wall and right that just missed going over the wall into the chop house by inches. And just a few more inches on that, you're talking about a Braves lead right now. Instead, it was a single, and they left the bases loaded that inning. He shows bunt, pulls back, takes a ball up and in. Sellout crowd today, 40,129. 102 Acuna. He swings and misses. Still sitting on 199 career home runs. Been sitting on that total for, feels like about a week and a half. Facing the right-hander, Hill. 1-1 pitch. Up and in. Ronald drops the bat back behind him. Two balls and a strike.
4: Both pitches up and in.
3: Steadies the bat. And here comes the 2-1 pitch to Acuna. He swings and misses at a sinker. This crowd today, the 20th sellout of the year. Two way outside, bounces away from Hunter Goodman. After Acuna, it's Olson. And you'd love to have a base runner for Matt Olson. Hill rubs up a brand new baseball. Now puts it inside a black glove. Set at the letters. Payoff pitch. And Acuna hits one hard in the air to center, but Keurig is on the other end. And he makes the catch, two down. Hit it right out there to the center fielder. Two away from Matt Olson. Well, the Braves have gone down in order four times in the first seven innings. Been a very lean day at the plate. Only three hits. Three singles. Matt Olson takes a ball outside. Olson with a strikeout, a walk, and also a little bounce out of the mound. He's cooled off these last 15 games. Here's the 1-0 pitch on the way to Matt Olson. Takes the ball low and inside. Over his last 15 games prior to today, 11 for his last 57 with two homers. He had 8 homers in his previous 14 games. 3 homers shy of 40 for the season. 2-0 pitch. Low it in, 3 balls, no strikes.
4: I think I got to cut him loose here. This guy, as I said, he walks a lot of people. The one thing he doesn't want to do is walk the potential tying run here with two out. He might groove one.
3: No, he wants a new baseball. Throws the other one over to the Rocky dugout. Yeah, I'm right there with you. If there's anybody in the lineup you want to take a hack at a 3-0 pitch, this is the guy. About to find out. 3-0. And he swings and rips it down the right field line. That'll be cut off at the edge of the warning track. Olson holds with a single. Moniak got to it quickly. Didn't let it get to the wall. And it's a single for Olson. So he does have the green light, and he definitely grooved him one.
4: Moniak had moved over to play him a little more to pull, too. So allowed him to cut that off.
3: one-out single by Olsen. Then digging in, Mauricio Dubon, 0 for 3. See how aggressive he wants to be on that first pitch. Here it comes to Dubon. Takes ball one high. Braves have singles from Baldwin, Acuna, Harris, and Olsen. That's been it. This looked like a day where the Rockies were preparing for the worst on the mound. 1-0 big cut, fouled it straight back. Before the game, we discovered that Ryan Feltner, who was supposed to be the starter today, was sick all morning. And he couldn't start. One ball and one strike. Here it is to Dubon. And he lifts it in the air to left center field. That's dropping in down for a base hit. Olsen around second, heading for third. A feet first slide, he's in there. And Dubon with a single to put him at the corners, two down.
4: Mauricio's been late today on just about everything. He's fought off some pitches that were all caught into shallow right field. This at bat, he's been real aggressive, and that one was up, probably not even a strike, and popped it into shallow left center.
3: Now, visit to the mound. By the way, have you ever hit the lever on your chair in the middle of a play and sunk from the mound? It just happened to me. I just sat there calling the play, and I went straight down 4 inches.
4: I was wondering where you went.
3: All right, here comes Warren Schaefer, I believe that is, or is that Leishman again? I believe that's Alone Leishman, the pitching coach. Jordan Romano is tossing in the pen for the Rockies.
4: Boy, Alone is just right up under the jawline of Hill, I guess, to make sure he could hear him.
3: So now it's Michael Harris facing Hill. And the Braves blessed with another opportunity. They've had a handful, but just have not been able to score today. And you just never know if this is the last chance you're going to get.
4: Well, again, this one with two out. Make sure this you get a good pitch from this guy. You might get a count in your favor like Olsen did.
3: Righty-lefty matchup. First pitch to Harris. A strike at the bottom of the zone with a changeup. Baldwin flied out to right. Acuna flied out to center, but then back-to-back singles from Olsen and Dubon. Tying run at third, two down in the eighth. 0-1 pitch. Fouled off. Just did tap the changeup. Quickly, nothing and two on Harris.
4: Yeah, doubled up on it.
3: Harris steadies the bat. Long pause from Hill in the 0-2. Hits it in the air, left center field, falling, and that's down! Carrick dove for it, got leather on it, couldn't get to it. One run is in, here comes another, and the Braves take the lead! Michael Harris with a sizzler to left center field, and the Braves are on top 2-1 in the eighth.
4: At third base, Tommy Watkins gives me goosebumps what he just did. Beck, the left fielder, retrieved the ball after Couric couldn't come up with it, and he threw the ball to second. He didn't throw it to the relay man, Tovar, the shortstop. And when Tommy Watkins saw that throw going to second, he just kept waving Dubon. Outstanding. I'm watching the replay. No, Dubon ran right through the stop sign. So I still give Tommy credit. Who cares?
3: Here comes Ozzie Albies. Harris at second. Ozzie whips one foul down the right field line and into the seats. Let's pause 10 seconds for station ID on the Braves Radio Network.
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3: 0-1 on Albies. Harris ready to run on contact. Ozzie sends it foul. They finally come through with two down and men in scoring position.
4: Michael Harris has been getting a lot of hits the other way, Ben. He's been hitting the ball to the left side a lot, especially behind in the count. There was another one, and it was so clutch.
3: Now trying to add on to the lead. 0-2 pitch. Ozzie takes the ball high.
4: I've given Tommy so much credit. And then upon further review, he was actually going to hold Dubon up, and Mauricio was not having any of it. That was funny.
3: Ozzie takes the ball outside. Boy, Harris has done a lot of damage with two strikes this year.
4: He's done a lot of damage to the Rockies, too, yeah. As you pointed out earlier.
3: Cole Carrick, the center fielder, was charging to his right, dove, and got leather on it. Couldn't squeeze it, and rolled off behind him. And Dubon was pedal to the metal. 2-2, punch down the right field line, foul.
4: Yeah, that was a great effort by Carrick. He just couldn't make the play.
3: Ozzie Albies hit by a pitch in the seventh inning, only time he's been on base in the game. Harris takes his lead at second. 2-1 Braves, bottom of the eighth. 2-2 pitch. Fouled off again. Still 2-2 on Albies. I mean, after those first two outs in the eighth, they're just hoping to get something going, but two very quick outs, and then single, single, double. Suddenly, the Braves not only on the board, but taking the lead. 2-2. This time outside. Didier Fuentes tossing in the bullpen, looking like the ninth will be his.
4: One thing about hitting with two outs is that you know on contact, you just run. So Dubon got a head start. He didn't have to wait and see if Kirk was going to come up with the catch.
3: Hill steps off the back of the rubber. Outside ball four. That extends the inning, and that will be it for Hill. Here comes Warren Schaefer. So the Braves finally break through against the Rocky bullpen. This is a day that has been a bullpen game for the Rockies after their starter Feltner was too sick to start. And this will be Romano now. So we'll step aside. It's the Arrow Exterminators call to the bullpen. 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
4: Jordan Romano comes on to try to get out of the eighth inning. Braves have taken a 2-1 lead, but two runners out there. What a season for Romano. He started with the Angels. He was in 11 games and saved four games, but his ERA was 10.13. The Angels designated him for assignment in early May, and the Rockies signed him. And with the Rockies, no record, a 2.30 ERA, and he's 9 out of 10 in saves. Nice pickup.
3: facing Mike Yastrzemski, runners at first and second. First pitch to Yaz is a ball low. Aren't too many guys who end up going to Denver and start putting up really good numbers.
4: That's the truth.
3: Not pitchers, anyway. 2-1 Braves, bottom of the eighth. Mulvey's and Harris take their lead. Yastrzemski takes a ball outside. Now the Braves trying to tack on to that lead. It was 1-0 Rockies entering the bottom of the eighth inning. Then two up, two down, but then single, single, two RBI double, and a walk, and the Braves suddenly had the lead. 2-0 pitch. Yaz with a bouncer to the right side. Norby has it, throws to first base, and one run will have to be enough. But the Braves surge in the bottom of the eighth inning. Michael Harris with a two RBI double. We go to the ninth. 2-1 Braves.
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4: Didier Fuentes has a couple of saves this year, filling in for Iglesias, and he's on to try to close this deal here in the ninth inning. For Didier on the year, he's 5-1 with a 2.43 ERA, 75 strikeouts in 59 innings. He'll face the lower half of the Rockies lineup.
3: Got to be careful with this guy, Willie Castro. An aggressive hitter, first pitch outside, one ball and no strikes. Castro has the one RBI for the Rockies today. RBI single in the sixth inning to score Hunter Goodman. Braves leading 2-1 in the ninth. Pitch from Fuentes, outside, two balls, no strikes. This with a 95-mile-an-hour fastball. Braves have used Perez, Suter, and Fuentes on the mound. And the 2-0 pitch, high and away, ball three.
4: Come on now. Need strikes.
3: Fuentes looking into his catcher, Drake Baldwin. 3-0. There's a strike. Castro was thinking it was ball four and started to take a step towards first base. Gets called back, 3-1. Switch hitter batting from the left side. Fuentes brings it. Outside, nowhere near, and a leadoff walk. They've got good wheels at first base and Castro, and here comes Mickey Moniak.
4: Braves are going to get another arm up.
3: Troy Johnston on deck right now for the Rockies. Here comes Moniak. First pitch to Moniak. Swung on, missed. Hopefully that fastball gets him back on track.
4: Well, he missed. All four pitches were way wide of the left-handed hitter and in the right-handed batter's box. Dylan Lee begins to loosen up in the Atlanta pen.
3: 0-1. Fouled back into the screen.
4: Looks like he's found the mark. Fuentes, that is.
3: Need some swing and miss stuff here. Castro, 10 steals. He's the runner over there at first base. Protecting a one-run lead in the top of the ninth. 0-2. Got him swinging. Fastball 98. Back in tune with that heater and one down. Well, now this will be Johnston to the plate. We saw Troy Johnston pinch hit in the eighth inning last night, fly it out to center field.
4: On the first pitch.
3: Johnston, a 284 hitter, four homers. He's taking his time climbing into the box. In there, waving the bat. Now ready to work versus Fuentes. Lead at first base by Castro. First pitch of the sequence. Swung on, miss. Way late on that fastball, coming in at 97. Zach Veen on deck for the Rockies. So Warren Shaver sending up all his lefties. Fuentes brings it. A one fouled back, nothing in two. That was 99. They just took him a little bit to warm up the gun.
4: It did.
3: Nothing in two on Troy Johnston. 2-1 Braves, top of the ninth. Tying runs at first base, one out. The 0-2. Check swing, they appeal. There's nobody to appeal to. Baldwin looked to appeal down the third baseline. And remember, Manny Gonzalez went from second base to the plate. And the third base umpire, Tom Hanahan, out there back of the mound. So it's not like he had a great view of it.
4: No, but that's the guy that had to make the call. I think it was the right one.
3: The 1-2. Little flip into right down for a base hit. Just dunked it over second baseman Ozzie Albee's head. And the base hit by Johnston puts him at first and second. And here comes Zach Veen. Zach Veen was in the starting lineup last night, batting eighth. He had a good night. He went 2-for-3 with two singles and a walk. Veen, a 250 hitter. Now they're going to send out a pinch runner for Troy Johnston. This will be Ritter. Ryan Ritter. Pinch run. So Ritter is at first. Castro is at second. And here comes Veen.
4: He's aggressive. He'll be ready on the first pitch.
3: He takes his helmet off, which he did about four times last night. Adjusts his long hair, now puts the helmet back on. Fuentes, a glance at second. Here comes the first pitch to Veen, swung on, fouled off. Nothing and one on Veen. He adjusts his batting gloves. Meanwhile, Dylan Lee continuing to toss out of the Braves' bullpen. Ritter and Castro take their leads. 0-1 to Veen, tipped into the mid, 0-2. It'd be a huge strikeout if he could get Veen.
4: Don't have to throw him a strike, might get him to chase.
3: Fuentes ready, 0-2. Have a seat. Check swing on a fastball at 99. Two down in the inning.
4: And did not look to be a strike. Something up and away from him. Definitely out of the zone.
3: Oh, you're not going to be able to change your mind on a 99-mile-an-hour fastball from Fuentes. Try to check his swing. No shot. So it's in the hands of Jake McCarthy, who has been on base twice today, hit by a pitch and a single. Need one out. Pitch on the way. Sent foul into the seats along the left field line into the second deck. 0-1 on Jake McCarthy. He's their leadoff hitter. He's hitting 291 this season. Good contact hitter. He did strike out back in the third inning. One time they got him today was on a ground out to the mound. 0-1 to McCarthy. Little tapper up the third baseline. Foul 0-2. Good job by Fuentes getting ahead, nothing in two. And now this sellout crowd rises to their feet as they start to roar for Didier Fuentes. Braves are down 1-0 into the bottom of the eighth. They scored twice in the bottom of the eighth on a 2-RBI double by Michael Harris. Now one strike away from a win. And the 0-2. Check swing did not go. 1-2. Fuentes definitely in the driver's seat. Ritter and Castro take their leads. 1-2 pitch. Fouled off, hanging alive. Fouled off a 99-mile-an-hour fastball.
4: This guy's in the top 10 in the league in batting average. Pretty good at making contact, as he's already proven in this series. Tough out.
3: 1-2 on McCarthy. Fuentes fires. Fouled back into the screen again. He's just pumping in heater after heater. That one came in at 99. And you know that adrenaline is pumping through Fuentes' veins right now. Looking for one more strike to put this thing in the win column. Here comes his 1-2. In the air to right field, Ronald Acuna has it lined up. He's got it, and the Braves win. They've won six in a row. And today they came back with a two-run bottom of the eighth and just do sneak by the Rockies. Michael Harris with a clutch double in the eighth inning, and that lifts the Braves. And they've taken the series. They'll go for a sweep tomorrow. Braves have now won 17 of their last 20 home games. They have been cooking at home. For the Rockies in the ninth, no runs, one hit, no errors. Two men left on base. Final score, Braves 2, Rockies 1. Back with the totals after this.
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6: Win, you know? Six in a row now for the Braves. Five in a row on this homestand. Good times all around. The Home Depot, proud to present today's player of the game, and that's going to be Michael Harris, the second again. 2-for-4, he had 2 hits in his last 2 at-bats, 1 in the 7th and a 2-run double in the 8th. He's up to 77 RBIs. Michael Harris, your player of the game, built by the Home Depot, how doers get more done. By the way, that double was on an 0-2 count. Braves, 2 runs, 6 hits, no errors, 8 left. The Rockies, a run on 8 hits, no errors, they left 9. And what a great job by Brent Suter. He goes 2 1/3 innings of shutout baseball in relief. He's 2-2 with the win. Jaden Hill takes the loss, he's 0-3. Didier Fuentes stranded a couple of runners in the 9th, but he earns his 3rd save. Time in the game, 2 hours and 36 minutes. And keep in mind that the entirety of the game included a 16-minute rain delay and a 13-minute umpire injury delay. There were 40,129 here today. It was the 20th sellout of the season, and I think everybody went home happy. Quite a comeback win for the Braves. They'll go for another sweep tomorrow afternoon, 1:35 start. Ben will tell you about the matchup right after this on the Braves Radio Network.
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3: 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And our Braves Radio Network coverage will begin at 12:20 Eastern with the Ford leadoff show. And then Joe and I have the first pitch at 1:35 Eastern, 12:35 Central. Matchup of righties, Mason Adams gets the ball for the Rockies. He has no record and a 2.25 ERA. Tyler Malley on the mound for the Braves, 5-10 with a 4.41 ERA. So for our guys back in studio, Joe Virgin and Lucas Cochabar. Also for Joe Simpson and our producer-engineer, Jonathan Chadwick, I'm Ben Ingram saying so long and good evening from Truist Park in Atlanta, Georgia. Final score, Braves 2, Rockies 1. Stay tuned for the Hyundai postgame show that starts right now with Barrett Salee.
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4: Welcome inside the Truist Studios here in the Battery Atlanta. We are steps away from the right field gate at Truist Park, where fans are leaving happy after the Braves top the Rockies 2-1 in Game 2. They take the series. Braves now winners of six in a row. Had a little bit of everything in this one. Clutch hitting, great pitching, and of course, defense for the Braves. It did not disappoint. We'll hear from Walt Weiss coming up a little bit later in

0: go ahead and skip all the way to the top of the sixth, and we're still scoreless. Martin Perez is in trouble, though. Bases loaded. Two down. Willy Castro at the plate looking to get the scoring started.
1: The 1-0. Hit into left field. Base hit. Game is untied. Goodman scores. Rumfield's around third. He'll be held there as Yastrzemski got it in quickly. But Willy Castro delivers the first run of the game. His 56th RBI of the year, and it's 1-0 Colorado.
0: Skip ahead to the top of the eighth. The Braves are still down 1-0. I mentioned good defense a little bit earlier. Brent Suter is on the hill. TJ Rumfield at the plate with one down, looking to get the Rockies rally to a start.
2: Rumfield with a high fly ball to deep right, chasing Acuna to the wall, throws up his glove, makes the catch, bangs into the padded wall, and survives. Coming off the bat, I thought that was going to carry him off the bricks. And Ronald running it down in deep right field, makes the catch, goes shoulder first into the glove, rather into the wall, holds on, and his sunglasses came off.
0: Bottom of the inning, and the Braves are looking to take the lead in the clutch. Two down, runners at the corners, Michael Harris II at the plate against Jaden Hill.
2: Long pause from Hill in the 0-2. Hits it in the air, left center field, falling, and that's down! Carrick dove for it, got leather on it, couldn't get to it. One run is in, here comes another, and the Braves take the lead! Michael Harris with a sizzler to left center field, and the Braves are on top, 2-1 in the eighth.
0: Have a Doobie running through the stop sign to record the run. Top of the ninth, Didier Fuentes on the bump to try to close it out for the good guys. Runners at first and second, two down. Jake McCarthy at the plate as the Rockies' final hope.
2: Here comes his 1-2. In the air to right field, Ronald Acuna has it lined up. He's got it, and the Braves win. They've won six in a row. And today they came back with a two-run bottom of the eighth and just do sneak by the Rockies. Michael Harris with a clutch double in the eighth inning, and that lifts the Braves. And they've taken the series. They'll go for a sweep tomorrow. Braves have now won 17 of their last 20 home games. They have been cooking at home. For the Rockies in the ninth, no runs, one hit, no errors. Two men left on base. Final score, Braves 2, Rockies 1.
0: Your totals for the game for the Rockies, one run, eight hits, and no errors. The Rockies went 1-for-8 with runners in scoring position and left 9 on base. For the Braves, two runs, six hits, and no errors. The Braves went 1-for-6 with runners in scoring position and left 8 on base. Brent Suter gets the win. He improves to 2-2 on the season. Jaden Hill, the loss, he drops to 0-3. Didier Fuentes, the save, his third of the season. 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We'll take a break. When we come back, we'll head down to the clubhouse. 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
5: 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Let's get a little bit of an injury update from this morning. Walt Weiss said yesterday that Spencer Schwellenbach's going to have elbow surgery. Well, Mark Bowman of MLB.com caught up with Schwelly. He said he was throwing on the mound earlier this week, and he felt the same sort of elbow discomfort that he felt in spring training. Of course, he fractured his elbow last year. He was able to avoid surgery. 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One call, that's all. We'll hear from starting pitcher Martin Perez coming up after the break. 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
5: Welcome back. 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Braves 2-1 winners over the Colorado Rockies. Martin Perez got the start for the Braves. Had a good outing yet again. 5 2/3, 5 hits, only 1 earned run. Walked 2 and struck out 6. Here is Martin.
15: Martin, how good is it to be a part of a group that has been so good this rotation, you know, a lot of the season, but especially here over the last
16: good, man. I mean, I think we're all on the same page. Prepare for between Audi and then when it's a game time, we go out there and compete. You know, our goal is just go out there and put, good innings. And like I say always to you guys, just trying to put a, you know, good zeros or keep the game close because, you know, we're just looking to win more games we can.
17: Martin, this entire season has been great for you, but specifically in the month of August, it's been another level. Outside of just trusting your stuff, what do you feel like has been the biggest thing that's helped you this month?
16: I think it's the mentality, you know. I've been, you know, more strong on mental because physically I'm good. You know, we just got 25 more games and, you know, you don't have to do too many things physically because you already got your level. It's more mental for me, and you know, at this point, you know, we all know that this game is more mental than physically. But you know, especially the last months is when your mind start, you know, playing like a different. But to me, that's my focus now. Just trying to get ready and go out there doing what I've been doing, and then give a chance to my team to win.
17: What's been the key for you? I know it's a long season. You've been pitching a long time in your career. What's been the key to kind of just keeping your body healthy?
16: I'm just trying to prepare, you know, between now and then, because I think for me it's more important, you know, the day after and the day before you pitch, because when you're going to pitch, it's not time to think. You know, you're already prepared. When you're going to pitch, it's time to compete. It doesn't matter if your pitch is not there. You got to go out there and show, you know, show to yourself and to your, you know, teammates and team. Then you can go out there and even on the bad days, you can go out there and compete and give your teammate the best or everything you have on that day.
17: When you credit your mentality and your mental approach, I mean, like Jesus said, you've been in the big leagues for a long time. Is it different than it was even 2 years ago, 3 years ago mentally?
16: Not really, you know. When I started playing baseball at this level, I started learning from my veteran guys, and I was asking questions a lot to a lot of guys, especially to hitters. And, you know, when I got to this mentality, you just have to stay there because you have to know that it's going to be bad day and good days. And I think we all know it's more bad day and good days in this level. So when you have good moments, you just have to take it and just enjoy it, because you don't know what's going to happen in your next one, or we don't know what's going to happen tomorrow if you want to win or not. It's just living the moment and you know, prepare for the next one.
15: Would you say this is maybe your most satisfying season, thinking about where you were last year to where you are?
16: Yeah, because I was hurt. So this year I was thinking to retire. So I was, you know, I got a, you know, a small conversation with my wife before I signed here. And I say, if I'm going through spring training and I feel something on my arm, I think it's time for me to go home, because it's so hard to go out there and pitch with pain, especially I was not good last year, and I don't feel comfortable in the mound when you feel pain and you have to think, okay, where I'm going to throw these pitches. I mean, it's hard. But she just told me, if you come out from baseball, you got to come from the front door. And when I hear that from my wife, I went like, she's right. I'm going to try it. If I feel good, I'm going to just keep doing it. And then now I feel, you know, 100%, you know, my arm is good. I'm 100%, and I think I can pitch for 5 more years.
18: Como comentabas ahorita, consideras a tu juicio no fue tu mejor presentación, pero a mi juicio, ¿cómo ves tú el hecho de que incluso en no teniendo tu mejor presentación tuviste una salida de calidad, 5 2/3, sacaste out, y además este bullpen que ha estado golpeado estos días, le diste un descanso?
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17: How would you compare this season to 2022 for you personally?
16: 22 for me was fun. I mean, I was in Texas, you know, that was where everything started for me. But we're not winning too much. But this year is different. I'm having fun a lot. I don't have to worry about, okay, we maybe gonna win or not gonna win. We're not hitting good. We're hitting good. Like that 22 team in Texas was not that consistent that we have here. It's good when you go out there and you see the lineup, and then you see the guys playing behind you, and you say, okay, we're good. I mean, we're one of the best teams in the league. So you go out there and you're going to do your thing. Like, okay, no matter what, you just compete, because at some point we're going to hit the ball, somebody's going to get on base, and then we're going to score. So, but it's kind of like that was different. I mean, this is a better team than the team that I have in 22. I mean, it was awesome for me because I mean, I got good friends in Texas, and they play hard when I was in the mound too. But I mean, I think the level are like, who was better team than other? This team is better 100%, and you know, give me an extra to be out there and do my thing.
5: 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When we come back, you'll hear from Braves manager Walt Weiss. This is the Hyundai Postgame Show on the Atlanta Braves Radio Network.
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20: 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A $2,100 tax increase on the average Georgia family? 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
5: Welcome back. Wrapping things up here in the Truist Studios. Braves 2-1 winners over the Colorado Rockies. They have now won six straight games. They'll look to make it seven tomorrow and also finish off a sweep of the Rockies. They'll send Mason Adams to the mound. He has no record, a 2.25 ERA, three walks and five strikeouts. He has only one appearance, and that was a four-inning appearance earlier this month. Tyler Mahle on the bump for the Braves. Don't pay attention to his 5-10 record and 4.41 ERA, because when he came over in that trade, he has been great for the Braves. A 2-1 record, a 1.52 ERA, five walks and 23 strikeouts. Before we wrap things up, let's go to Braves manager Walt Weiss.
29: A nice comeback win there. Our team was really good. Changeup was outstanding today. The pitch count was pretty low. Just felt like there in the sixth, I guess it was. We got the bases loaded and they scored. Ended up going to Suter there. Suter did a tremendous job for us. But Martin was really good. It's tough to get any offense going. I know that 4 o'clock games this time of year, it is tough to see. I know these guys, the offensive guys, they dread seeing that on the schedule, this late in the year. Not so much earlier, but this time of year, it's tough to see the shadows. But Mikey with a big hit, Dubon played a great defense at short. Ronnie made another great play in right, so good win.
15: But just think about how solid this rotation has been for a month. How, you know, I know we've talked a lot about this guy's hitting and doing this, but it's been this rotation. It seems to have helped us get together.
29: Yeah, that's always, I mean, almost always the common denominator for teams that are having success. You know, you're pitching well. Offense can win you games and you know, that type of thing. But over the long haul, it's the pitching is what's foundational to your success. And yeah, we pitched really well. And bullpen once again, outstanding.
15: How about just to think about what, you know, as a manager, you like to see all your players do well. But when someone has such a season like Martinez had, how much extra enjoyment is that for you?
29: Yeah, for sure. A guy that's been through it all, been through the wars, and had to fight his way back after an injury, and he's been a good pitcher in this league for a long time. But, you know, coming to spring training, you're not sure. You know, he threw 50 innings last year, so you're not sure what you're going to get there. But he's been a godsend, you know, and I can say that about several guys in that room. Yeah, Martin, he's been huge for us this year.
0: Did you mention that it was the shadows that made you guys not excited for 4 p.m. games?
29: Yeah, and that's just not us. That's everywhere. I mean, yeah, that 4 o'clock game, especially later in the year when the sun's a little bit lower, when the pitcher's in the shade and the sun is on the backdrop, it's really difficult to see. That's the toughest shadow that there is. And that's what we had for most of the game. And look, I mean, that sounds like an excuse, but both teams have to play in it. And, you know, I'm not saying you can't perform under those circumstances, but it can be tough.
1: The Rockies have been giving you guys a good fight these past 2 days. Just kind of what are you seeing from that team on the other side?
29: Yeah, look, I mean, I think they've gotten more athletic. Good team speed. And they got a lot of free swinging guys, but they put the ball in play, and they've played us tough.
15: What about just to see Dubon? Is that a head to head or how do you describe that?
29: That's a great baseball play there by Doobie, and great job by Tommy Watkins at third base. You know, Doobie knew exactly where the ball was going, and you know, he saw that before it happened. That's what I talk about with his baseball instincts and his baseball IQ. It's high level. So, that play helped us win a game today.
1: Coming off the Dodgers series, was there any concern from you kind of coming down in intensity from the Dodgers down to, you know, first place team to the last place team?
29: Absolutely. We talked about it. Try to get out in front of it because it's human nature, you know. It happens all the time in sports. They talk about trap games, trap series, whatever, whether it's college football, you know, you play a division rival, then you play a non-conference the next week, and we see it all the time. It's human nature, but you know, I always tell these guys, if we're going to be good, we got to fight our nature because our nature pretty much makes us average. So, I was worried about a letdown, but there hasn't been a letdown at all. These guys show up well.
2: Well, I know they're great guys, but I have Vinny Jr. What can you tell us about the contribution, what he is on the field?
29: Yeah, no, it's good to see him moving like that. I think it's the best I've seen in the last 2 days moving on defense in a long time. And scoring from first on the double yesterday, he's moving really well. And you know, he's had his fair share of injuries, obviously, to his legs, both knees, you know, some soft tissue stuff, hamstring. So I'm sure there's sometimes you guys can get a little apprehensive, you know, and they play it safe sometimes, and sometimes they should. But it's been good to see him really turn it on the last couple of days.
1: When you see Didi there, that first batter, kind of struggle to block it in, and then afterwards,
17: seemed like he kind of found it. How much confidence does that give you in him to be able to correct something on his own without a visit, without, you know,
29: yeah. It's one of those really slow heartbeat guys. Didi just never gets rattled.